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3: Bottom of the fifth, Iron Pigs still trailing Indianapolis 1-0. Hopefully this game will have a similar theme to it as it has the first two games, where the team that scores first just end up not winning the ball game. Pigs were on the board first in each of the first two games. The fourth ended up conceding late runs to give Indianapolis the victory. Here today, the Pigs, well, they have not put a runner out at second base yet, so no offense. Only got two walks and no hits. First pitch to Otto Kemp. Fastball is just below the kneecaps. 1 ball, no strikes. Otto provided the only run of the game yesterday. The Pigs, solo homer. This is 12th season, 1-0 pitch. Otto swings, hits this one in the air out to center field. Not deep, coming in a couple of steps is Fletcher. Leander's under it, makes the catch, and that's the first out here in the fifth. Just the third baseball the Pigs have hit into the outfield. Anthony, Perroa, and Kemp all flying out. Everybody else has either grounded out or struck out. Nobody on for the over Piquero. First pitch home. Breaking ball on the outside corner. No balls and strike. The over grounded to shortstop his first time. Playing against his old organization and team. Nikiti's 0-1. Piquero with a high chopper out to shortstop. Weakly hit. Charging Kessinger. Gloves in the short hop. Slings it to first quickly. Piquero out by a step and a half. And there's quickly 2 outs here in the fifth. Katie now 4 2/3 innings down at only 55 pitches. Two outs and nobody on base for Carter Kieboom. Carter also grounded shortstop his first time. First one on the way from Urquidy. Spins breaking ball up high. On 1 ball, no strikes. Haven't been many times the Iron Pigs have even been ahead in the count. Against Urquidy, 1-0. Curveball swung on and missed. A ball to strike. It's not for lack of trying. The Pigs have tried to be patient, but Urquidy getting strike one. Evening the count. 1-1. Keep him off end of the bat. A slow roller into the hole at short. Glove by Kessinger. Shuffle step, then a throw at first. Gets Kieboom and the Pigs down in order again here in the fifth. 5 no-hit innings now for Jose Urquidy. And we go to the bottom of the fifth. Halfway home, it's 1-0 Indianapolis. 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
5: Scoreboard update presented by Ashley as the Iron Pigs trailing the Indianapolis Indians 1-0 at the halfway point of this one. Other scores around the league. Rochester leads Buffalo now 2-1, bottom half of the fifth inning there. While it's the top of the fourth in Toledo tonight, the butt ends in front of the Louisville Bats 2-1. Scranton Wilkes-Barre 2-0, they hold the lead over Syracuse going to the bottom half of the fourth. Meanwhile, Gwinnett is now up 3-1 over Iowa in the bottom of the third. Just underway tonight in Memphis, no score between the Durham Bulls and the Memphis Redbirds. Same story goes for Columbus and St. Paul, no score top of the first. So to come tonight at 8:35, the Salt Lake Bees hosting the Omaha Storm Chasers in that International League PCL crossover set. Well, Worcester destroyed the Jacksonville Jumbo Shrimp earlier this afternoon, final of 15-1. Charlotte Norfolk postponed into rain. They'll play a doubleheader tomorrow, while the same story goes for Nashville and Sugarland. They will be playing a doubleheader on Saturday. Pigs in search of their first hit, still down 1-0 on bottom five. Here's Sam Jelinek.
3: Thank you, Jack. Like you said, going bottom five, Iron Pigs locked in another pitcher's duel here. It's 1-0 Indianapolis. Indy with a run the first on a double steal. Since then, Chuck King has almost outpitched Jose Urquidy. He's given up just two base runners since a base hit to Ronnie Simon in the first. Singles to Kessinger and Johnson. He has 7, 8, and 9 due up here in the bottom of the fifth. Sean Ross grounded short his first time up, takes a whack at the first pitch and fouls it back. Ross, one pitch out his first time up, grounded out to shortstop. When King faced this part of the order back in the second, he got Palacios and Ross both on one pitch outs. 0-1 to Ross is in for a called strike, 0-2. Ross playing his 33rd game of the year for Indianapolis, hitting just 163 with a 599 OPS. The 0-2, swing and a miss. Fastball up and away, got him chasing. Fifth strikeout of the game for Chuck. One away to begin the fifth. King was really looking to kind of right some wrongs from his past couple of outings, where last time out against Omaha, obviously taking the loss, but just 4 3rd innings of work. 3 runs, 6 hits, 3 strikeouts, 1 walk. Outing prior, the results were good, but the process was not. First pitch fastball. Kessinger's on the outside corner, 0-1. Went 5 innings, allowed just 1 run, but walked a season high 5. Start before that, he allowed a season high 7 runs. 0-1, Kessinger off the end of the bat, a pop-up. Shallow right, Peguero going out. Reyes racing in. Call off the over, make the catch. Freight train ends all the way up on the skin of the infield dirt. Felix apologizing to the over for leaving some footprints, some spike marks, where the over typically fields ground balls. So two away here in the fifth. Brings up Dominic Fletcher. I have been, over the course of the season, mildly impressed by Felix's abilities in the outfield. First pitch to Fletcher, he turns on the slider inside, but it's foul down the right field line. No balls and strike. Where Felix has looked super athletic in the outfield, looks like he's comfortable getting some good reads, just playing outfield major league level with the additional level of seats. 0-1, change up, down, away, 1-1. Combined with baseballs are getting harder, slicing and diving more. It's just tough out there. Playing parts that you've never experienced. 1-1 on the way to Fletcher. Swung on and lifted in the air. Left center field, moderately deep. Paroa and Kemp over. It'll be the left fielder to call off Paroa this time. Otto puts it away. A couple of paces shy of the warning track. That's another 1-2-3 inning for Chuck King. He has sat down 8 in a row. We're on to the 6th. Iron to Pigstown, 1-0. 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
3: Top of the sixth, Iron Pigs still being no hit by Jose Urquidy. Not much to run, though. It's 1-0 Indianapolis. Urquidy, 5 no-hit innings, has allowed just 2 walks and 2 strikeouts. First pitch to Paul McIntosh. Fastball's right down the middle. No balls and a strike. Paul, one of just 2 strikeouts Urquidy has today. Down swinging, back in the third inning. Urquidy the righty, winds and deals. 0-1, fastball at knees, outside corner. It's 0-2. McIntosh turning back to Alex Shears, the home plate umpire, confirming that is the very edge of the strike zone. 0-2 on Paul. Urquidy nods yes to the sign, comes home. Paul swings, lines it fair inside the bag at third, down the left field line and into the Indianapolis bullpen. Didn't hit anybody in there as it careens back into fair territory. Simon will pick it up, throw it in as the ball is live. And the Pigs have their first hit of the ball game. It is a double for Paul McIntosh here to begin the sixth. Fourth hit of the week for Paul. Second double of the series. The Pigs, their first hit of the day, gives them a runner in scoring position. Christian Cairo will come up. They gotta think this is a bunting spot for Christian. The way the Pigs have unfortunately been held offensively this week. See what happens. Corners are in. Cairo does not square, and the first pitch is grounded by the stab at Gorson at third and down the left field line again. Into the Indianapolis bullpen. It'll kick back out to Simon on the line. He'll fire it back in, but Cairo stands at second base as McIntosh scores to tie the game at one apiece. It's an RBI double as the Pigs get their first 2 hits of the game in succession in the sixth, and we're all square at one. Just the threat of Cairo potentially bunting there pays humongous dividends. Didn't hit it all that hard, just hit it inside the bag at third, and with Gorson playing in on the grass, off the line, couldn't get back in time to try to nab that bounding ball. Extra base hit for Cairo, we're tied at one. Now back to the top of the order in Stuart Baroa, and he could bunt. He squares on the first pitch, gets it down third base side, off the mound, Urquidy bare hands, throws to first, and it is in time. By a half step, Baroa out at first. Sacrifice bunt. Good jump by Stewart. 1-3 on the sacrifice. Cairo moves over to third base. And Felix Reyes will have the chance to give the Iron Pigs the lead here. Infield comes in for Indianapolis. First pitch on the way to Reyes. Swung on and fouled off. Fastball at the top of the zone was a good pitch to try to lift into the outfield for a sacrifice fly, but Felix will wait on it. Reyes 0-for-2 today, has hit into a double play and struck out looking. 0-1, swings and misses, threw another sinker, 0-2. I'm not sure if Felix is trying to stay back or if he's looking for an off-speed pitch. That's now twice in the at-bat, back-to-back fastball. He's just been a little tardy here. 0-2. Fastball up. Reyes just gets a piece of it as he fouls it off. Still 0-2 on Felix Reyes. Go ahead, run third base. Infield in for Indian sixth. 0-2. Splitter down the way. A ball, 2 strikes.

Still 1-2 on Felix Reyes. Tied at 1. Pitch home. Felix swings. It's a ground ball up the middle. Weakly hit. Shortstop Kessinger has it. Looks home, but double clutches and has to just throw to first. Gets Reyes there, but Cairo comes in to score, and the Pigs take a 2-1 lead in the sixth. Off the bat, you did not think Cairo was going to be able to score there, but Kessinger, just a little bit of trouble getting it out of the glove, decides, you know what, let's not take the risk. It was hit so weakly as well. Cairo got a pretty good jump at third. Yeah, Kessinger, the double pump cost it. So it's an RBI ground down for Felix. Pigs take the lead, 2-1. And with the bases empty, Tommy Pham hits. And the dream of a third straight 2-1 game is still alive here. First pitch to Tommy Pham. This is outside. At least we don't have to go crazy with a third straight 2-1 loss. I really feel like I'd be living Groundhog Day at that point. 1-0 pitch. Pham lays off down and away. 2 balls, no strikes. Pham is 0-1. He walked his last time. Urquidy's 2-0 pitch. Pham fouls it off. Pigs, top of six, trying to snap what is now a season-long five-game losing streak. 2-1. Peter just off the plate. 3 balls, half strike. Indy, meanwhile, on a seven-game winning streak. 3-1 pitch. Fastball outside corner. 3 balls, 2 strikes. Two, just outside. Urquidy's going to challenge this, though. He was successful once challenging earlier today, trying his luck here again. And upon review, he missed this time. So Urquidy tries his luck. It's not come up aces. Pitch was outside by an inch. Pham walks for a second time. Third walk Urquidy has issued. Brings up Key and Anthony. 0-2. First pitch home. Fastball outside corner. No balls and strike. 1 pitch. Anthony swings away and fouls it off. 0-2. Keedy now at 76 pitches, probably still in good shape to go 7 innings, should he desire or pitch well enough to put himself in a position to be. 0-2, Anthony swings, line drive over the leaping Gorson at third and down the left field side. All the way into the corner, Simon plays it off the wall, hits the cutoff man around third. Here comes Pham, the throw skips right by Kessinger, backed up by Gorson, and there'll be no play at the plate. It's an RBI double for Key and Anthony, and the Pigs, with 3 runs here in the sixth, have a 3-1 lead. Would have been a play at the plate as Tank was sending Pham the whole way, but Simon's relay throw in skipped under Kessinger's glove, only trickled to Gorson at third base. No chance to get Pham at home, and Anthony with an RBI double has Jose Urquidy on the ropes here. The pitching coach going out to the mound now for Indianapolis. The way the offense has been going for the Pigs, this is an offensive explosion. 3 doubles here in the sixth, plus 1 walk, sack bunt, RBI ground out. The Pigs with their biggest lead of the series. First time this week they've scored more than 1 run. First time this week they've led by more than a run. The man in scoring position now for Otto Kemp. First pitch breaking ball. This is just down and away. And Ross went to challenge it for Indy, but Indianapolis is out of challenges.
he would have gotten that one right. That's a huge break for the Iron Pigs and Otto Kemp. Otto 0 for 2 here today. He homered yesterday. 1-0. Fastball's on the outside corner. A ball and a strike. You can imagine the Indianapolis bullpen is getting loose here. Pitch, fastball belt high, 1-2.

0: Jets under and a pop-up. Shallow down the left field line. Long run for Ronnie Simon racing in the left fielder. A step into foul territory towards his own bullpen. Able to put it away. Retire Kemp and the inning is over. The Pigs with three runs. They do it on three doubles, one walk. Leave a man out at second base. We go bottom six. It's 3-1 Iron Pigs. 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
0: On the sixth, Iron Pigs, first lead of the day. They score three in the top of the sixth. The first pitch from Chuck King to Tamar Johnson. This is just a little bit high with a slider as Johnson shows bunt and takes it back. Johnson has reached base twice for Indianapolis out of the leadoff spot. Leads off again here in the sixth. 1-0 from Chuck. Fastball is in for strike. Johnson singled, stole two bags and scored in the first, and then in the third, singled and was Constable. Left-handed hitter, open stance, the 1-1, down the dirt. Pigs have not had many chances for shutdown innings here this week, but this is the biggest inning, frankly, that they have played in this series. They need a zero here from Chuck King. 2-1. Swing and a miss. Johnson nearly keels over in the box. He chases a high fastball. 2-2. Two and two on Termar Johnson. King with five strikeouts here today. McIntosh sets up outside. The 2-2. Johnson swings a liner right to Anthony at first. Step and a half to his right. Puts it away. One gone in the sixth. Everything coming up Iron Pigs now. Just a little bit of luck even. So line out to begin the sixth, and that brings up Ronnie Simon. If you're somebody who's from the Bucks County, Montco, Delco area, a little bit outside Lehigh Valley, or even if you are in the Lehigh Valley and somebody who grew up like me watching Action News on 6ABC, first pitch fastball to Ronnie Simon is in for strike 0-1. Today we got the news that longtime chief meteorologist Cecily Tynan retiring after more than 30 years with Action News. 0-1, Simon slashes it on the ground. That's a foul ball outside of third. 0-2. So congrats to Cecily and happy trails on her retirement. And it was actually funny that earlier today we were talking about, you know, how would fans feel or could we convince them of doing a famed 6ABC news anchor night for Jim Gardner. 0-2, fouled away. Count remains 0-2 on Simon. I feel like the Phillies, they could pull off a bobblehead for Jim Gardner. And you know, the Iron Pigs were talking about that a little bit. And that would be a really cool thing to do for him. Now that he's retired. Still 0-2 on Ronnie Simon. Singled and stole a base in the first. Takes the 0-2 down the dirt.

0: and two on Ronnie Simon. King set for letters, kicks the knee high, delivers home, and Simon, a ground ball right to the second baseman, Peguero. He vacuums it up on target for the first. Plenty of cushion to get Simon there, and that's the second out of sixth. So two up, two down. Brings up Edmanuel Valdez. Valdez over two. He grounded out first and struck out looking to end third. King has now retired 10 straight. Last man to reach was Johnson, who singled back in the third. King has given up just four hits. That's it. No walks, five strikeouts. Given the way the game started with the back-to-back singles, just didn't feel like Chuck was on his game to begin here, but he has made it work. First pitch is fouled back. No balls, hand striking again. The slider being used by Chuck King here today just feels very cutter-ish. It's a very tight movement profile to it. He's using it up in the zone, down in the zone. Typically, you'll only see a slider down and away to hitters. 0-1. Change up down low. One ball, one strike. 3-1 Iron Pigs. Bomb the sixth. Pigs with three in the top half. RBI ground out for Felix Reyes. And a couple of RBI doubles. 1-1. Valdez launches it high in the air. Deep right center field. Barroa tracing back. Settle up in front of the warning track. Camp under it. Put it away. And it's another 1-2-3 inning for Chuck King. He has retired 11 straight. We're on to the seventh. Iron Pigs lead it 3-1. Here the Pigs Radio Network, presented by Ashley, the largest furniture store brand in North America.
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0: Top of the seventh, Iron Pigs still leading 3-1. They put up 3-6 to take the lead. Chuck King sets down the side in order again in the bottom half of the sixth, has retired 11 straight. Everything coming up Pigs here today. Jose Urquidy does stay out there for Indy. First pitch fastball to the over Peguero. His in for a strike. Urquidy gave up his first runs in the game in the sixth. Three hits, one walk in that frame. Now at just 84 pitches, 0-1 Peguero. Big swing and a miss and a breaking ball. It's 0-2. For the 0-2 now, Peguero has called time and called out the trainer. Keita Asaji going out to check on the over here. So he didn't see exactly what it was he was feeling out here. He's kicking out his left leg. He swung and missed at that pitch, but I think might have hyperextended his left knee. That's what Keita's going to look at. So we take another look at the replay as Peguero swings and misses at this pitch. Yeah, his left foot goes to plant on the ground as he's striding out. It just kind of heel key gave out from under him a little bit and twisted just a little bit on him. So Still kicking out the left leg a little bit, trying to gauge how he's feeling here, bounce on the balls of his feet. And I think he's going to stay in the game. Couple of tried practice swings, make sure that's all right. Obviously now have to keep an eye on, when we go to the bottom half of the seventh, whether or not Piguero comes out defensively. Over back into the box, down the count 0-2, Urquidy the wind, his first pitch back, it's a fastball down low. Piero leading off the top of the seventh, is rounded out to shortstop twice, the 1-2 misses just outside. Urquidy was part of the 2022 Astros, the Phillies, the World Series. Actually pitched in the 2019 World Series as well. It's against the Nationals, picking the victory. 2-2, swing and a miss. Now for him, a changeup. Garrow down swinging. Just the third strikeout to get today for Urquidy. One away in the seventh. Still 3-1 Iron Pigs, though, as they look to snap a season-long five-game losing streak. Urquidy pitched in Game 3 of the World Series against the Phillies. He came on after Lance McCullers gave up 6 runs, and the Phillies went on to win that game 6-0. First pitch on the way to Carter Kieboom, swung on and fouled back. Represented Team Mexico in the 2023 World Baseball Classic. He's had a very full baseball life. Trying to complete 7 innings for the second time in 3 starts. 0-1, misses up high. One ball and strike. Kieboom, like Piguero, had grounded out 2 shortstop twice in each of his first 2 at-bats. 1-1 pitch. Breaking ball, fouled back. One and two on Carter Kieboom. Twirls his bat out at Urquidy. Righty. Saunters up to the rubber. Steps into the wind, the 1-2. Kieboom with a weak tapper up the first base side. Off the mound, Urquidy and Valdez miscommunicate. Now to second baseman Johnson gloves. Flips to first, nobody's there. It goes all the way to the Pigs' dugout, but Kieboom stays at first. It'll be an infield single for Kieboom on an absolutely atrocious play by Indianapolis. There's a weak tapper by the first base side of the mound. Urquidy couldn't glove it. Valdez didn't come off the bag to be able to field it himself. Johnson was playing up the middle too far to be able to have a realistic shot at that. And he was able to glove and actually glove flipped it over to first, but nobody was covering there. And Johnson ended up being the one himself to track it down, pack the dugout. So an infield single for Kieboom brings up Paul McIntosh. He has an easy take. First pitch breaking ball and it's way outside. Just the fourth hit of the day for the Iron Bulls. There are no hit through the first 5. 3 doubles, the 6th. 1-0. McIntosh with a weak chopper out towards shortstop. In the hole, Kessinger fields in the third hop, goes to second for 1. Johnson the turn to first in time to get McIntosh. And the Pigs grounded to their second 6-4-3 double play of the night. Can't do anything with a 1-out single. We go bottom 7. It's time to stretch. Iron Pigs on top, 3-1. 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
0: Hope you got a good stretch in. We go to the bottom of the seventh. Iron Pigs leading Indianapolis 3-1. Sam Jelinek with you here from the Cyan Sky at broadcast booth. Pigs from snappy season-long five-game losing streak. Citizen Garcia leads it off against Chuck King, trying to complete seven innings for the second time this season. His first pitch break, Molda Garcia, is lofted high in the air, shallow right. Reyes comes in, plants his feet, shoulder width apart, puts it away, retires Garcia for the first out of the seventh. Chuck, that was just his 71st pitch of the ballgame. Felix coming into glove hand very funnily, basically camped under that like he was boxing out somebody for a rebound. Felix, he is having fun out there. One out and nobody on for Deuce Corson. Chuck misses inside with a fastball. Corson is 0 for 2. He's flying out to the left and struck out looking. Left-handed hitter, the 1-0 pitch. Corson swings, hits a high drive, deep right center field. Barella racing back to the track at the wall. He jumps and makes the catch. Able to cushion his blow against the wall, and he comes down chatting. My man is pumped up as he is spitting fire out in right center to anybody who will listen as he takes away extra bases from Deuce Corson. Stewart's able to leap up before the wall. Didn't really have to crash into it, but he is amped up after making the catch. Didn't know it. He just robbed the game-tying homer in Game 7 of the World Series. So two outs and nobody on for Joshua Palacios. First pitch on Palacios. Swings and lifts a fly ball out to left. Will chase Kemp back a couple of steps. Shy of the track. He's under it. He makes the catch. That is an easy breezy about four-pitch inning for Chuck King here in the seventh. We go to the eighth. It's still 3-1 Iron Pigs here in the Pigs Radio Network, presented by Ashley, the largest furniture store brand in North America.
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13: Scoreboard update presented by Ashley. Iron Pigs now 6 outs away from a victory. They're up 3-1 after 7 innings over Indianapolis. Going to the bottom of the 7th inning tonight, 2-2 in a deadlock are Rochester and Buffalo, while Scranton-Wilkes-Barre is still ahead of Syracuse 2-0 in the bottom half of the 6th there. Bottom 5 tonight in Gwinnett, the Stripers lead the Iowa Cubs 3-2 in that contest, while Louisville has leapfrogged in front over Toledo 3-2 in the bottom of the 5th there as well. 2-0 Columbus in front of St. Paul, top of the 3rd, while Memphis holds a 2-0 lead over Durham after 2. Just underway tonight, no score in the top of the 1st between the Omaha Storm Chasers and the Salt Lake Bees in that International League PCL crossover series. Well, Worcester rolled by the Jacksonville Jumbo Shrimp earlier today, final of 15-1. Charlotte and Norfolk postponed in a rain. They'll schedule to be played a doubleheader tomorrow, while Nashville and Sugarland postponed. They'll play a doubleheader on Saturday. Pigs up 3-1, going to the top half of the 8th tonight. We go back to Sam Jelinek.
0: Thank you, Jack. We got a pitching change to tell you about. Thomas Harrington come on to relieve Jose Urquidy. Urquidy, another quality start for Indianapolis Indians starting pitching, second straight day. They've gotten one, but he's in line for the loss. Would be his first since you got to go way back to May. He had been victorious, or received a no decision in all his outings since then, including five victories. He goes seven innings, gives up three runs, four hits, three walks, three strikeouts. Gives up three of his four hits in the sixth, but had a no-hitter working to that point. Harrington will have 9-1 and 2-2 up. The righty fires home Christian Cairo, who swings the first pitch and lofts it off the hands to shallow center. Coming in for it, Fletcher gets the spot, makes the catch, and Cairo retired on one pitch here to begin the eighth. So Urquidy out after 94 pitches, and Thomas Harrington, new arm on the mound for Indianapolis. Harrington, a right-handed pitcher, typically will go multiple innings for Indy, so I'd expect him to get the final six outs. Last through on the 18th on the road in Columbus, gave up one run over 2 2/3. First pitch to Stuart Barella, misses down and in. Three hits, two strikeouts, and two walks. 1-5 this year with a 6.38 ERA. This is his 22nd appearance overall and his 15th out of the bullpen. 1-0, Barella whiffs on a cutter down and in. A ball and strike. Harrington features a fastball in the low to mid-90s. Sweeper, cutter, splitter, curveball, sinker, and a rarely used slider. Harrington made his Major League debut last year. Has not been up in the bigs yet this year. 1-1, misses down low. Two balls and a strike. Spent most of last year with Indianapolis after beginning the year on the Pirates roster. 2-1. Fastball just below the kneecaps. Three balls and a strike. He was 7-9 last year with a 5.34 ERA as a starting pitcher. This year, moving into more of a bulk relief. 3-1 on Stewart. 0-1. Walked in the first. A sack bunt his last time. 3-1. Cutter outside half. 3-2. Prospect in the Pirates system right now at number 13. 3-2. Barella lifts it in the air down the left field side, shallow. Long run for Simon into the Indians bullpen, makes the catch, then launches himself into the protective netting, nearly careening into the first row. Comes away unscathed but holds on to the baseball, and there's two away in the eighth. Barella not robbed of a hit, but robbed of what would have been at bat continuing as Simon makes the catch and goes in the first row of seating, cushioned by the protective netting in front of him. There's nobody sitting there, so there's nobody to even break his fall, but he landed right into the seat and kind of slingshotted, trampolined right back into the field of play. Two outs, nobody on for Felix Reyes. First pitch home, Felix off the end of the bat, pops it back behind home and into the seats. Harrington, top 30 prospect in the Pirates system, was a first-round pick of Pittsburgh, 36th overall, in 2022 out of Campbell. Same college as the Iron Pigs and Phillies, Seth Johnson. 0-1 to Felix, swings and hits a towering pop-up right in front of the mound. Pitcher Harrington finally gets out of the way as the first baseman Valdez comes in right in front of the bump, makes the catch. Retires Reyes and the Pigs down in order in the eighth. We go bottom eight. It's 3-1 Iron Pigs here on the Pigs Radio Network. 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
0: Home half the eighth, Iron Pigs still leading Indianapolis 3-1, and it is still Chuck King out there for the Iron Pigs. He's the first Iron Pig starting pitcher this year to go into the eighth. And his first pitch of the frame to Sean Ross is lined by the diving Cairo at short and into left center for a base hit. Perella cuts it off, fires it in quickly, and holds Ross to just a leadoff single here. So Indianapolis maintaining their still ultra-aggressive approach against Chuck King. Ross, who has swung at the first pitch, two of the first three at-bats, able single first base runner for Indy since Termar Johnson singled to open the third inning. King had retired 14 straight. First pitch home to Greg Hessinger. It's a breaking ball outside. Hessinger 1-for-2 with base hit. King has given up just 5 hits, 5 strikeouts, no walks. The pitch home, Kessinger lifts a high fly ball left center field. Kemp coming in, calls everybody off, looking up into the night sky. He makes the catch. One away in the eighth. So Chuck King now owns the longest outing by any Iron Pigs pitcher this season. 7 1/3 down, what is now also a career long in innings for him. He had set that earlier this year when he went 7 against Worcester. He's now surpassed it. First, one out for Dominic Fletcher, who has popped to short and flied to left. First one home, changeup slips out of his hand, it's up and away. One digs, bottom eight, tying run to plate, breaking ball is in for strike. King, season high pitches-wise, right now he's at just 79 pitches. Season high is 96, which also happens to be his career high. I think the only way we would see Chuck come back out for the ninth. 1-1, breaking ball is ripped towards second, gloved by Peguero. He lost on the transfer, though, as he fields the liner. Had he held on to it on the transfer, he probably doubles off Ross at first. But as it stands, it'll be a line out. And the second out here of the inning. Oh, man, he had Ross dead to rights at first base. He didn't even need to be quick about it. But he lost it on the transfer. Pigs, though, lucky. Probably the hardest at baseball of the day. Off Chuck. Ends up as the second out of the eighth. Probably the only way that King makes it out for the ninth is if he can get through this eighth on 85 or fewer pitches now. He's got the top of the order. Coming to the plate, Termar Johnson with 2 of the 5 hits against him. Grant Holtman is warming out in the Iron Pigs bullpen, which leads me to believe that I don't think that there is any scenario that Chuck does come back out for the night. Phil Condari has just made a mound visit to talk, probably to tell Chuck that Johnson's your final hitter. One Pigs, bomb the eighth. First pitch, splitter down and away to Johnson. 1 ball, no strikes. Johnson lined out his last time up, takes the fastball down and in. It's a little grimace from King out on the mound. That was a pitch just out of the hands. Not gonna be a good one for him. Pitch, Johnson swings off the end of the bat, a ground ball to second, down to a knee. Piguero gloves it, straightens up, throws to first, and he gets Johnson to end the inning. And Chuck King, the first Iron Pigs pitcher to go 8 innings this season, 8 innings of one-run baseball, sends us to 9. It's 3-1 Iron Pigs. 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
0: Top of the ninth, Iron Pigs still leading Indianapolis 3-1. Sam Jolly with you here from the Cyan Sky broadcast booth. Pitching change for Indy. They bring on Hunter Stratton to replace Thomas Harrington. Harrington, I would have expected to get 6 outs. Instead, he just throws a 1-2-3 eighth on 9 pitches. So Stratton on, he's 3-4, 3.45 ERA. Another right-handed pitcher, works the stretch, crossfire sets, hands the belt, first pitch home. It's a cutter right down the middle to Tommy Pham. Pham leading things off here in the ninth. He is 0-1 today. He walked and scored back in the sixth. Pair of walks. Stratton's 0-1. Pham swings and misses. No balls, 2 strikes. Stratton sits mid to high 90s with a four-seam fastball. Low 90s with cutter, slider, and a sinker. Threw back in the 18th against Columbus his last time out. Picked up the win with an inning in the third, scoreless. He is not allowed a run in his past 5 appearances. 0-2, Pham lifts a breaking ball into center field. Chase Fletcher back a step, camps under it, makes the catch. One away to begin the ninth. Like we mentioned, Grant Holman was already warming to begin at the bottom of the eighth for the Iron Pigs. Chuck King with 8 innings, 1-run ball books, including 7 consecutive scoreless. He's at 83 pitches. I personally would love, absolutely, I would pay a good amount of money to see Chuck King come back down for the bomb tonight. I just don't think it's going to happen. First pitch to Keaton Anthony. This is upstairs. Iron Pigs bullpen has been modestly used since coming out of the All-Star break, so you're angling to get guys in some work. So it's kind of a time where you need to get guys into the game, and Chuck going 8 innings is great. Pigs love that. 1-0, Anthony lifts it deep down the right field side, slicing towards the corner. Palacios on the run, gonna be out of room. Foul ball, souvenir in the seats, the ball and strike. I think that the Pigs would rather err on the side of pulling Chuck too early here, allow Holman to have the ninth inning cleanly, because otherwise I think your other option is to allow Chuck to begin the ninth and basically go until he allows a base run, because then it would be the tying run coming to the plate. Stratton's 1-1 to Anthony. Keaton fouls it off the hands. A ball, 2 strikes. Anthony drove in the last run of the game, an RBI double back in sixth. Pigs with 3 hits and 3 runs in that sixth on 3 doubles. Down just 1 base runner since that sixth. 1-2. Anthony off the end of the bat, grounded back towards the mound. Deflects off of Stratton to second, where Johnson gloves. First to first, it's Anthony. It's a 1-4-3 put out for the second out of the night. Two outs and nobody on base for Otto Kemp. Otto, ground out, fly out, and a foul out. Right-handed hitter, square stance, Stratton stretch. First one home is a sinker at 97. Down and out of the zone. 3-1 Pigs, bottom of the ninth. 3 outs away from snapping their season-long 5-game losing streak and digging out of what was their low point of the year, now 8 games under 500. 1-0 pitch, misses inside. 2 balls, no strikes. 45-53, 10-13 in the second half. The way Durham has been playing, and even Indy, who's in second place now. Pigs have probably played themselves out of playoff contention. 2-0 pitch. Kemp takes a called strike. Right knees. 2-1. 8 games back with 51 to play after today. Certainly can be doable, but it becomes harder in a 20-team league where you have to take out a jump 12 other teams in front of them. 2-1 pitch. It's up and in with the cutter. 3 balls and a strike. Urquidy walked 3 over 7 innings of work. Harrington a 1-2-3 eighth. Stratton looking for a 1-2-3 ninth. 3-1 though on Otto Kemp. Stratton stretches, delivers home, and the fastball misses. It's up and away. Ball forward Otto reaches base for the first time. It's a 2-out base runner for the over Piguero. It's good to see Piguero staying in the game. The last time he was up, he looked like he tweaked a little something when he swung and missed through a pitch. Ended up staying in the game after it. He's able to go out in the field, seemed okay. Two outs and a man at first. First pitch on the way to the overs. A fastball on the inside corner at the knees. Otto Kemp at first. Two outs. Top of the ninth. Pigs up. 3-1. The 0-1. Another fastball at the knees again. 0-2. Two on Piguero. Stratton comes home and the breaking ball is spiked. Amazing backhand pick by Ross at the plate. Tries to back pick Kemp at first, but he dives in safely. Otto with a strong secondary. So he saw that pitch in the dirt thinking, okay, surely I'll be able to take second here. Nope. Ross with probably the most impressive scoop I've seen in a long time. Otto, I don't know how he got back either. He was about 30 feet off the bat. So 1-2 on the over. Kemp at first, the 1-2. Breaking ball in the dirt again. Ross not going to come up with it this time. So goes the backstop, and Kemp will take second base on the wild pitch. This time all the way to the backstop, so no doubt about it. Insurance run in scoring position for the Pigs. 2 outs, top of the ninth. A 2-2, swing and a miss. Slider off the plate. Piguero chases it, and the inning is over. Pigs leave Kemp out at second, but we go bottom nine. Pigs 3 outs away from a victory. It's 3-1 Iron Pigs here on the Pigs Radio Network. 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
0: Bottom of the ninth, Iron Pigs looking to lock down the victory. They lead the Indians 3-1. Chuck King sadly does not come back out for the ninth. His day is done. What a marvelous day it was for Chuck. 8 innings of work, 1 run, 5 hits, no walks, and 5 strikeouts, a career high. 8 innings for King, gives up 1 run in the first as he allows the first 2 batters to reach on base hits. Allows a double steal for a run, and then nothing after it. 1 point retiring 14 straight. First pitch from Grant Holman, in for the save, is fouled back by Ronnie Simon. Holman, just his second save opportunity, has been throwing the ball extremely well for the Iron Bigs. Tank trusting him to finish this one out without the standard closer Seth Johnson here with the team up with the big leagues. Pitches down and in, a ball and a strike. Holman, his last time out against Omaha, threw 2 perfect innings with a pair of punch outs. He's passed 5 appearances now for Holman. He's got 11 strikeouts. Big, tall righty. 6'6", 250 pounds, works with a high 90s fastball and a splitter. 1-1, this is outside, 2 balls and a strike. Ronnie Simon, 2-3-4 in the order for Indianapolis. Simon with base hit back in first, and struck out, grounded out to second base since then. Switch hitter batting left, 2-1. Simon beats it into the ground right to the second baseman, Pagiera. Third hop, he has it. First, gets Simon by a mile. One away to begin the ninth. King, by finishing 8 innings, is the first Iron Pigs pitcher to throw 8 innings since 2024. David Buchanan did it against the Durham Bulls. Did not get the win that day, as the Pigs ended up blowing it in the ninth. Trash out the Pigs did get them. A different memory of that game. Anyways, pitch home to Edmoel Valdez. This is down and in. 1 ball, no strikes. Buchanan did it in 2024. Prior to that, Sean Anderson and Drew Hutchison in 2023. The last complete game that the Iron Pigs have had that was at least 8 innings was Thomas Eshelman. 1-0 to Valdez. He hits a mile-high pop-up. Shallow left. Shortstop Cairo out. Calls for it. Makes the catch. And there's 2 away in the ninth. Iron Pigs an out away. They lead 3-1 in the bottom of the ninth. Trying to snap their 5-game losing streak. Eshelman took the loss that day, though, as the Iron Pigs were beaten by the Buffalo Bisons 3-1. The last complete game of at least 9 innings that resulted in a victory was Tom Eshelman in 2017. First pitch home to Joe Stinson Garcia is lifted in the air. Down the right field line, shallow, in comes Reyes, speeding over towards the line. He gets there, he makes the catch, and the ball game is over. And Grant Holman, on just 7 pitches, retires the side in order in the 9th, converts the save, and the ball game is over. The final score, it's the Iron Pigs 3 and the Indianapolis Indians 1. Iron Pigs pitching came to play this week. 3rd straight game they allow 2 runs or fewer, but the first time they come away with a victory, as a 3-run 6 powers the Pigs to a 3-1 win here on Thursday night on the strength of 8 one-run innings from Chuck King. We'll go ahead, take a break, come back, tolls and recap next on the Staybridge Suites, Allentown, Bethlehem Airport postgame show here on the Pigs Radio Network, presented by Ashley, the largest furniture store brand in North America.
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2: 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Now it's time for the Staybridge Suites Allentown Bethlehem Airport postgame show with Sam Jelinek.
3: Welcome in to the Staybridge Suites Allentown Bethlehem Airport postgame show. Sam Jelinek with you here from the Cyan Sky broadcast booth, where the Iron Pigs have just snapped their five-game losing streak with a 3-1 victory here on Thursday night over the Indianapolis Indians. Chuck King, the star of the show. Let's get you the totals and the recap to tell you about how this one all happened here today. As we have come to expect, it was another pitcher's duel here this week. Early on, didn't seem that way, as Chuck King gave up a run in the first. First two batters reached against him with a pair of base hits. Double steal brought home Termar Johnson, and Indy had a 1-0 lead. King, though, left Ronnie Simon at third base after he had reached third with just one out. Good omen, though, for Chuck. Pigs were stymied by Jose Urquidy as King settled in, throwing the next four innings scorelessly. Urquidy one-upped him with five no-hit innings to begin the game. But to begin the sixth, he gave up a pair of back-to-back doubles to start the frame. Paul McIntosh coming to score on the Cairo double to tie the game. After a sack bunt moved Cairo to third, he scored on an RBI ground out by Felix Reyes. Tommy Pham then walked and scored himself on a Keaton Anthony double to make it 3-1. The Pigs would only get two more base runners the rest of the way, but it didn't matter. By this point, King was locked and loaded. He retired 14 straight, not giving up a base runner from the start of the third all the way until the beginning of the eighth. After a leadoff single in the eighth, he retired the final three he faced. Grant Holman sadly took over for the ninth with Chuck Dunn at 83 pitches. And he was even more efficient, needing just 7 pitches for 1-2-3-9. Close out the ballgame, the Iron Pigs victorious, 3-1 at the final score. Final line score here for the Pigs, it's 3 runs, 4 hits, no errors. They leave 3 on base. For Indianapolis, 1 run, 5 hits, no errors, and they leave 3 on base as well here. Chuck King gets the win. Chuck now 7-4, 7 wins, leads the Iron Pigs. He goes a career-high 8 innings. First time a Pig starter has gone 8 since David Buchanan in 2024. He allows just 1 run on 5 hits, no walks, and 5 strikeouts. The losing pitcher is Jose Urquidy. Urquidy now 5-4 as he goes 7 innings, allows 3 runs. The save goes to Grant Holman, throws a 1-2-3-9, no strikeouts for his first save as an Iron Pig. We started at 7:08, finished at 9:08 for a time of game of 2 hours flat. Shortest game this season for the Pigs by minutes. By, I think, 7 or 8 minutes? Unbelievable. Attendance up at Victory Field. It is 8,457 on hand to see Chuck King dominate here tonight. With the win, the Pigs now 11-13 in the second half. 46-53 on the season as they pulled themselves from their low spot on the season from 8 games under 500, and the 5-game losing streak is over. Indianapolis, their winning streak comes to an end as they are now 16-8 in the second half, 47-52 overall. Pigs will look to even the series tomorrow night, as that'll be the next time that I'll talk to you. Iron Pigs back in action with Drake Fellows on the mound against Hunter Barco for Indianapolis. First pitch at 7:05. Pre-game show hits the airwaves at 6:35. That'll be the next time that I talk to you, as that'll about do it for my portion of the broadcast here on Thursday night. As always, big thanks from me to you for making us part of your Thursday evening for as short as it was here tonight. Big thanks, Jack Hine, back in the studio, keeping me company here for this one. I'll talk to you tomorrow for Game 4 of the series as the Pigs look to even the series up at 2 games apiece. Until then, your final score here tonight is the Iron Pigs 3 and the Indianapolis Indians 1. Pigs snap their losing streak as Chuck King throws 8 innings of supremely good one-run baseball. I'll talk to you tomorrow. Until then, I've been Sam Jelinek. As always, thanks so much for listening. Jack Imus, see you the rest of the way here on the Staybridge Suites Allentown Bethlehem Airport postgame show here at the Pigs Radio Network, presented by Ashley, the largest furniture store brand in North America.
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28: Welcome back into the Staybridge Suites, Allentown Bethlehem Airport post-game show. The Iron Pigs snap the five-game losing skid and get in the win column for the first time this week out at Victory Field in Indianapolis, Indiana. I'm Jack Heim, coming to you from the Phillipsburg Easton Honda Studios here on a Thursday night after the Iron Pigs' rapidly quick victory. 2 hours flat for a game time. How about that? They were moving tonight in Indianapolis. Sam Jones just gave you the final line score and a recap for this one. So let's get right into the game highlights for tonight's action. In the top of the first against Jose Urquidy, he'd allow a leadoff walk to Stuart Broa, get a double play, and then a ground out to get out of the top of the first. And it'll be kind of a theme of the night for the Pigs in the sense of that both these starters, really, when they got in their groove, they were not allowing a whole lot of danger for the most part of the night. Bottom of the first, though, Chuck King did give up the first two batters of the game to get on board due to hits. Tamar Johnson with a single, he'd swipe second. Ronnie Simon with a single would put runners on the corners and nobody out. Little double steal play, get a runner in between second. Johnson took off for home. The throwback was late for him, so he got in ahead of it. Stole home on the double steal. Ronnie Simon got down to second. 1-0 Indianapolis took the lead, just two batters into the ballgame there. Well, technically three. It was in the midst of Enmanuel Valdez's at bat. So it was 1-0 Indians in the bottom half of the first. King would get the next three batters out in order with a ground out, strikeout, and a fly out. Get him through the first with a 1-0 deficit. The offense would subside heavily until the middle to late stages of the ballgame here in this one as Urquidy and Chuck King got on a roll of trading zeros. No score in the second, third, fourth, or fifth inning, so four straight scoreless innings for both starting pitchers here tonight. There for King and Urquidy. In fact, Urquidy made it five as he went five hitless innings to start this ballgame. So it's still 1-0 in favor of Indianapolis all the way to the top half of the sixth inning in this one tonight. But the sixth inning is where the Iron Pigs broke through. They broke the seal in this one tonight and got themselves onto the scoreboard. They did three doubles in the midst of the top half of the sixth inning, and the second of the three doubles that were hit would be one that would tie the game thanks to Christian Cairo.
3: See what happens. Corners are in. Cairo does not square in the first pitch. Is grounded by the stab at Gorson at third and down the left field line again. Into the Indianapolis bullpen. It'll kick back out to Simon on the line. He'll fire it back in. But Cairo stands at second base as McIntosh scores to tie the game at one apiece. It's an RBI double as the Pigs get their first two hits of the game in succession in the sixth. And we're all square at one.
28: 1-1 was the score. Back-to-back extra base hits there. Doubles for Paul McIntosh. Christian Cairo tied this thing up at one apiece. Sacrifice bunt from Stuart Broa to push Christian Cairo 90 feet closer. Get him over to third base. With the infield playing a little bit in, I think, if memory does serve me right there. One out and a runner at third. It was a ground ball out to shortstop that, well, may or may not should have scored a runner. But nonetheless, the Iron Pigs take the lead.
3: Pitch home, Felix swings, it's a ground ball up the middle, weakly hit, shortstop Kessinger has it, looks home but double clutches and has to just throw to first, gets Reyes there, but Cairo comes in to score and the Pigs take a 2-1 lead in the sixth.
28: 2-1 Iron Pigs lead there, a little bit of a bobble from Gray Kessinger, unable to come up with it cleanly in the sense of getting a throw off to the plate, so Christian Cairo would come on in to score, RBI ground out and the Iron Pigs would take the lead. Tommy Pham would walk, keep the inning going with two outs, and then would set the stage for the very next batter for the Iron Pigs, Keaton Anthony, to round out the third double of the sixth.
3: 0-2, Anthony swings, line drive over the leaping Gorson at third and down the left field side. All the way into the corner, Simon plays it off the wall, hits the cutoff man around third. Here comes Pham, the throw skips right by Kessinger, backed up by Gorson, and there'll be no play at the plate. It's an RBI double for Keaton Anthony, and the Pigs, with three runs here in the sixth, have a 3-1 lead.
28: 3-1, they'd have the lead. He would get, being Jose Urquidy, being the he in this situation, would get Otto Kemp to fly out to left, and that would end the sixth inning. But not before the Iron Pigs would score three runs and give Chuck King a lead. And a two-run lead would be plenty of run support there for Chuck King tonight, as he was in top form. He'd get the Indians to go down 1-2-3 in the sixth. The Pigs go down in order in the top of the seventh. Well, facing the minimum, there is a one-out bizarre single from Carter Kieboom, but the next batter would be a three-hop double play. 6-4-3 for the turn. Go to the bottom of the seventh. Chuck King would set down Indianapolis in order once again, and the pitching would take control again for this thing the rest of the night. Thomas Harrington, the first Indians reliever into the game tonight at the top of the eighth after seven strong innings from Jose Urquidy, despite taking the loss. Again, this is one of those games where neither starter really kind of earned a loss in a game where there was four runs. It was just one bad inning from Jose Urquidy, with only a three spot being a bad inning with how little offense has been taking place in this series. Nonetheless, though, he did take the loss in this one tonight as the Iron Pigs prevail. So again, the relievers would take control of this thing. Thomas Harrington, a scoreless 1-2-3 eighth out of the Indianapolis bullpen. To the bottom of the eighth we go. It'd be Chuck King completing his final inning tonight. He'd allow Cameron Barstad with a leadoff single into left, but a flyout, lineout, and groundout would get Chuck King through eight marvelous one-run innings here tonight on the road at Victory Field. The longest start of any Iron Pigs starter this year. The best start of his Iron Pigs tenure for Chuck King. 3-1 the score going to the ninth. Hunter Stratton would walk a batter in the midst of a scoreless night, though, and the pressure shifted to the Iron Pigs bullpen for the first time tonight. Grant Holman came in, and he would waste little time. How about seven pitches, setting down Indianapolis in order to escape tonight with a 3-1 victory, the first of the week for the Iron Pigs. Series setting at 2-1 in favor of the Indians through the first three. Three more to go before the Pigs round out their 9-game road trip. We'll take a break, and when we return, we'll give you a road to the show, catch you up to date with all the other action across the Phillies affiliates tonight, give you a scoreboard update, take a glance around the International League, get an update on what the standings are looking like at the current juncture. We'll wrap things up tonight on the Staybridge Suites, Allentown Bethlehem Airport postgame show here on the Iron Pigs Radio Network, presented by Ashley, the largest furniture store brand in North America.
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a hurry. I mean, a two-hour flat baseball game. Not very often you see that one go this quick in the International League, but with the Pigs coming out on top of this one, they will take it. Again, 3-1, the final. Iron Pigs 46-53 overall in the season. Indianapolis at 47-52. Let's get you now a road to the show, which is driven by New Car. Discover why everyone loves a new car today. Take a gander around the Phillies affiliates here and what their action has looked like today. Of course, the Pigs with a 3-1 victory, but for Reading and the Fightin' Phils here tonight, trying to turn the page after a tough 12-2 loss yesterday. He went down 7-0 after five innings. Kyle Brnovich got tagged in that one. The lone two runs would score in the top of the sixth on a Raylan Heredia single and a Arun Escobar RBI groundout. Harrisburg got the runs right back, though, go up 9-2 after six. Three more to put the Fightin' Phils away with a 12-2 win yesterday. As for tonight, though, didn't fare much better for Reading. Less runs, but the same margin of victory in favor of the Senators. And I mean less runs. Both these teams, you could just take two off their total from yesterday. Set the final at 10-0, and it was one big inning that pushed Harrisburg over the finish line in this one. That would come all the way back in the bottom of the second. Seven runs would score against Fightin' Phils starter Luke Russo, a wild pitch, two-run home run, an RBI single, another two-run home run, and a solo homer. It was a home run-filled inning and a home run-filled game. For the Senators, they go up 7-0 after two. DJ White with a two-run shot in the fifth made it 9-0, and Caleb Farmer's second homer of the game would make it 10-0. So combined, all told, the Senators tonight against the Fightin' Phils would slug five home runs as a team in the action tonight. So it was a ask of a home run derby, if you will, out in Harrisburg, Pennsylvania tonight. The Fightin' Phils fall short 10-0. They are down in the series 2-1. We'll have to wait till tomorrow night, 7 o'clock, for the first pitch in that one in game four of the series to try to get back in the win column. For Jersey Shore and the Blue Claws, fresh off a 5-3 victory to open the series a day later than originally scheduled against the Brooklyn Cyclones, they were postponed on Tuesday due to inclement weather. But a 5-3 victory yesterday, back and forth affair. It was 2-1. Cyclones led after an inning of play. I had all the way wait till after the third inning once Jersey Shore tied it, had to wait all the way till the bottom of the seventh or the Blue Claws would take the lead. To the top of the ninth we go, though. A fielding error would allow the tying run to score, level it up at three, but Nick Bittison played the role of the hero, belted a two-run homer, fifth of the season, walk it off yesterday. Blue Claws win 5-3. As for tonight, going to the bottom half of the ninth inning, the Blue Claws trailing the Cyclones 4-2. They'll see if they have another late game comeback in store and some more heroics in them tonight. For Clearwater and the Threshers, after a resounding victory yesterday in the second of the six game series, after dropping the opener 6-5, it would be 11 unanswered runs in the midst of the win yesterday for Clearwater. They'd go down 1-0 in the top of the first. The rest of the way, they'd outscored the Tortugas 11-0. Tied things swiftly in the first on an Illyrio Farabas RBI double. In the bottom of the third, it was a five spot for the Threshers. Juan Villavicencio drove in one. A balk would play to run, and Jonathan Hogard would smash a three-run homer. 6-1 Threshers after three. They'd score a run in the sixth, grounded to a double play that played at a run in the seventh, and Illyrio Farabas with a cherry on top. Three-run homer in the eighth. 11-1, the Threshers take the win yesterday. For tonight's action, though, it has gone final in Clearwater tonight, and the Tortugas grab a 2-1 series victory, winning 5-2. They ended up leading wire to wire in this one, scored two in the top of the first to grab the lead. They'd pad their lead in the top of the sixth with three more runs, go up 5-0. But at the bottom of the seventh, it would be an RBI groundout to get the Threshers' first run of the game. A balk would plate one more in the bottom of the ninth, and the final set at 5-2. So Daytona leads the series 2-1. Threshers look to tie things up tomorrow night, first pitch at 6:30. Quickly going back to Clearwater, or Jersey Shore, for tomorrow. They'll be making up that game that goes postponed on Tuesday. Doubleheader will be tomorrow, first of the two games scheduled to start at 5:35. That was your road to the show, which is driven by New Car. Discover why everyone loves a new car today. Let's give you a scoreboard update presented by Ashley as the Pigs won 3-1 over Indianapolis on the road here tonight. Three in the top of the sixth, enough to give them the offense they were looking for to get the win. RBIs from Cairo, Felix Reyes, and Keaton Anthony. Other scores around the league tonight. Extra innings were required in Buffalo tonight, but the Rochester Red Wings three spot in the top of the 10th. They're up 5-2 over the Bisons, bottom 10 currently as it stands. Top of the 8th inning, Toledo now leads again over the Louisville Bats, 7-3. The Mudhens were up 2-0 after 3. Louisville grabbed the 3-2 lead at the halfway point, but 5 unanswered now for Toledo as the Mudhens up 7-3 in the late stages.
Going to the bottom of the eighth tonight in Moosic, Pennsylvania, Scranton-Wilkes-Barre 2, Syracuse nothing there.

0: in that one. In a rain delay in the top half of the sixth, Gwinnett leads Iowa 4-2, so enough baseball played where it can be an official game if they are unable to get back underway. The Stripers up 4-2 on the Iowa Cubs. Top of the fifth inning, the top team in the second half thus far in the International League, the Durham Bulls, who have won 17 of their first 21 second half games, trail the Memphis Redbirds 3-2 in the top half of the fifth. The Bulls are already played at 2 in the fifth inning. They have a runner at second with nobody out. Bottom of the fifth tonight in St. Paul, the Saints and the Columbus Clippers deadlocked at 2 apiece. Top of the third inning in Salt Lake, it is 4-2. The Omaha Storm Chasers lead the Salt Lake Bees, while finals from earlier today and tonight, Worcester absolutely steamrolling the Jacksonville Jumbo Shrimp. Woo Sox win it 15-1. Had two postponements today. Charlotte and the Norfolk Tides postponed. They will be playing a doubleheader to make that one up coming up tomorrow. While the Nashville Sounds in Sugarland, Texas, meeting the Space Cowboys in the second International League PCL crossover series of the week, them in the Omaha Salt Lake series. But Nashville is postponed tonight. The doubleheader will be making that one up coming up on Saturday. That was a scoreboard update presented by Ashley. We'll take one last break. When we return, give final thoughts on the Iron Pigs 3-1 triumph here tonight. Set the stage, the pitching probables to come tomorrow for the same time and the same place. 7:05, it will be the first pitch. 6:35 will lead you into it with all the pregame action. Wrapping things up when we return on the Staybridge Suites Allentown Bethlehem Airport postgame show here on the Iron Pigs Radio Network, presented by Ashley, the largest furniture store brand in North America.
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0: Just about time to wrap things up on the Staybridge Suites Allentown Bethlehem Airport post-game show. The Iron Pigs victorious over the Indianapolis Indians 3-1 in game 3 of the 6-game series. They are in the midst of a 9-game road trip, and they grabbed the first win in it. Nice one tonight in terms of the pitching. The offense did enough for the 3 spot in the top of the 6th. Let's take a look at the pitching probables to come for tomorrow night's action for game 4 of this 6-game set. For your Iron Pigs, it is scheduled to be right-hander Drake Fellows taking the ball. He's 1-1 with a 5.18 ERA, 40 innings even pitched this season for Lehigh Valley. He's walked 16 and struck out 27. His last time out against the Omaha Storm Chasers back on Sunday in the series finale, he went 2 innings, allowed 4 hits, 4 runs, all of which earned. He walked 3 and struck out 1. So Fellows looking to turn the page and get back to what he did prior to that against Columbus, where he went 5 one-run innings on July 12th. The game that Fellows started was a 12-9 loss for Lehigh Valley, so there was plenty of offense to go around in that one. Again, Fellows looking to turn the page after a short start his last time out. For the Indianapolis Indians, it is going to be a top 10 prospect in the Pittsburgh Pirates system, their 10th-ranked prospect in the 25-year-old left-hander Hunter Barco. He's 3-5 with a 4.57 ERA in 7 starts this year for Indianapolis. In total, he has made 7 starts and, by my quick math here, 5 appearances out of the bullpen for them. So 12 total appearances for the 4.57 ERA. He's thrown 43 and a third innings pitched, walked 21, struck out 49. there for the Indians on the season. His last go around was a bulk relief appearance against the Columbus Clippers on the first day out of the All-Star break, July 17th. He went three innings, allowed two hits, no runs, walked two, and struck out two. So the Iron Pigs are going to put some runs on his ledger tomorrow. The last two appearances for Barco both have been pretty good. 4 2/3 innings pitched combined, two runs, just one of those being earned. In fact, in three of his last four appearances, he has allowed two earned runs or fewer. So it's been on a nice streak as Hunter Barco here since the middle to late stages of June. Oh, check that, actually. That was in the Complex League, that 1 2/3 innings pitched outing where he allowed one hit, two runs, and only one earned. So that was his last time out for him. It was his last first appearance back in the International League, where he went three innings against Columbus. So check that. Just noticed that marker in his box score. So nonetheless, though, it was a good last time out for him against the Clippers in his last outing coming in the International League. So again, Hunter Barco, the lefty, going to be scheduled to start tomorrow night for the Indians, 3-5 with a 4.57 ERA on the season. For Drake Fellows, again, for your Pigs, he's 1-1 with a 5.18 ERA, scheduled to start game four of the six-game series coming up tomorrow night, 7:05 for the first pitch, leading you into that at 6:35, starting with the pregame show. Final thoughts here on this one tonight. Again, the three runs top half of the sixth inning really broke through. It felt like the Iron Pigs were sort of in this helpless kind of free fall offensively. Just didn't have a lot going for them on the offensive side of things, but really turned things around. Started with Paul McIntosh, passed it over to Christian Cairo, back-to-back doubles tied it. From there, in that inning, respectfully, the Iron Pigs found themselves a little bit of a pulse, found themselves some life, got three runs, and that was enough to get themselves the victory here tonight as the low-scoring trend of this series continues. Both the pitching staffs doing nice jobs to mitigate the opposition's offense. Again, the lone run for Indianapolis tonight came on a double steal play that transpired in the bottom of the first. They didn't really threaten a whole lot at all there after that. So again, kudos to both Chuck King, who mustered up eight marvelous innings tonight. Struck out five, walked zero, allowed just five hits and one earned run. Grant Holman did not struggle at all in the ninth. Seven pitch inning to slam the door shut. First save of the season here with the Iron Pigs. There, so game four coming up tomorrow. We'll take a quick look at the second half standings with the victory tonight. The Iron Pigs at 11-13. Indianapolis falls to 16-8. They are still in second place in the second half standings while the Iron Pigs trying to battle their way back up. 7.5 back of Durham in first place right now, who we gave you the update a little bit back to the scoreboard. They were trailing by one in the middle stages against Memphis there tonight. So again, the Pigs 11-13 in the second half overall on the season with win. They are 46-53. For Indianapolis with the loss, 47-52, 16-8 in the second half standings to this point. Again, 7:05 will be the start time for tomorrow and Saturday night before returning to some matinee action to round up the series on Sunday at 1:35. We'll lead you into tomorrow night's action again, starting with the pregame show at 6:35. But that's going to do it for us here tonight on this edition of the Staybridge Suites Hamilton Bethlehem Airport postgame show. For Sam Jelinek, I am Jack Himes, signing off, saying thank you for listening to this edition of Iron Pigs Baseball. First win of the week for the Pigs. First win out of the All-Star break. It took them six games to get it, but hopefully snapping the streak, they can get on a positive run of their own here to round out the road trip. It'll be Drake Fellows trying to continue the momentum they built tonight to try to make it two in a row coming up tomorrow. Now let's go back to the only all-sports station in the Lehigh Valley, Fox Sports Radio, 94.7 FM and 1230 AM in Easton.
6: Posada, Andy Pettit, Derek Jeter, Mariano Rivera. It was their team that they finally developed their own players and then sprinkled free agents with them. That's what made that team to me more interesting. This group of Dodgers and spending $700 on Shohei, I don't think most fans outside of LA care about the Dodgers.
7: So I'm going to answer this one.
8: Would it be good?
7: I'm going to say it is bad for baseball, which would be fair in this case, right?
9: It's a fair ball.
8: Wow.
7: Here's why. I think it would be great. Obviously, I'm biased. Dodger fan. Go Dodgers. Great. But I think we'll then get for sure a lockout because everybody's trying to use the Dodgers for the scapegoat as if the Mets, the Yankees.
6: That's a good point.
7: And a handful of other teams haven't spent money. And what's going to happen is you're going to have Steinbrenner and all them go, see, this is it's too much. They keep buying championships and blah, blah, blah. because they've done a mixture of what Rob said. They've grown some guys great. They've gotten some guys that teams left for dead, including a Max Muncy, who was an all-star. And they obviously have bought some players. They've kind of done it all facets. But teams are going to say, see, we got this is why. And this is why we'll have a lockout.
9: All right, question number two. Old guys stand up. I'm talking to you, Rob Parker. Braves pitcher Chris Sale is turning back the clock yet again at the age of 37. Sale's 2.19 ERA, second best in the majors, and he's currently got the third best odds in Vegas to win the NL Cy Young Award. JR, foul or fair to say that Sale is a lock to finish in the top three of the NL Cy Young race?
8: Only in baseball is 37 old. Fair.
10: It's a fair ball.
8: And he's another example, though, of how mastering the art of pitching, right? That's important. Sale, he was a dominant pitcher, dependent on his hard stuff, raw talent early in his career, similar to many greats. As they lose velocity, he's smarter now than he's ever been and understands how to get batters out as much as he ever did. So I think he's at his peak. And the fact that he physically still has the tools to give him an advantage, because he also has the experience to go with it, barring an injury, fellas, I think he can maintain and definitely finish top three. Plus, the Braves got a lineup that's going to, you know, give him a lot of run support.
6: Yeah, that's fair.
10: It's a fair ball.
6: He's just been he's been tremendous the last couple of years. He's really bounced back since the Red Sox. I don't see anything that's going to derail him other than an injury, so I think he will finish in the top three.
8: Facts.
7: Foul!
10: That is a foul ball.
7: The reason, only reason I say foul is because of one word in there, guys, and it's capitalized. Lock. And I get your point. You both. He's both are right. He's been fantastic, and he should. But a lot, anything can go wrong. You have a bad, this is baseball. You have a bad three outings, change your ERA, get hit, got to leave in the first, second inning. Things can happen and change that lock. So that's why I say foul. He should, but I can't go with lock.
9: All right.
8: Okay.
9: All right, last one, foul or fair with the odd couple. JR Gamble sitting in with the guys. JR, former Angels scout Justin Princeton, who calls himself the baseball spy on social media, just got fired by the club. Forget this. Spying. The team found out he was illegally filming the Rockies on his cell phone rather than using the TV broadcast, which is allowed. So, JR, foul or fair to say the Angels only have themselves to blame for hiring a guy who calls himself a spy?
8: Rob's going to have a ball with this. Fair.
10: It's a fair ball.
8: But this is funny. Baseball Spygate. If Tom Brady and Bill Belichick can do it, why not a random baseball scout who made his reputation on the fact that he does cheat, right? He could have just filmed the broadcast off TV, but I guess that's all part of the spy thing. And as comical as it is, baseball already had a World Series scandal, so we really don't need any funny business. So, you know, and the Angels aren't moving nothing even with this spy, so they need to get some better spies.
6: I say, of course, this is fair.
10: It's a fair ball.
6: His name says it all, and if you hired him and saw his social media handle where it said baseball spy, I think I would have terminated him right there. It's just a bad look
8: for the
6: organization.
7: It's fair, and JR just had a great point. You're just coming off not too long ago the Astros scandal, right? You're coming off Michigan. Think about Michigan college football with the spy and all that. Like, spying ain't really, it ain't working out well and you know, using these types of things. You mentioned Spygate. So, absolutely, they have themselves to blame. And it continues to show this organization just does not know what it needs to do to win and get out of the funk that they're in.
8: Yeah.
6: All right. JR, thank you, my man.
7: No doubt.
8: Good luck, fellas. I'm out of here.
7: All right, JR, we'll do it again next week, brother. JR Gamble right there. Of course, on File or Fair, you can give him a follow as always. Just hit him up. As always, you can hit him at FanList1. Do that. All right, we got something special. Bumper last call, Rob. We got something special that we're going to do. You don't want to miss this. It's going to be good.
6: Did you hear it yet?
7: No, I haven't. So I don't want to miss it either.
6: Okay.
7: It's the Odd Couple. Something special for you coming up. Stick with us, Fox Sports Radio.
6: You got a tissue for me?
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30: What are the chances you are listening to this while drinking a nice hot cup of coffee? If so, don't let me stop you. For years, we've been reporting on the health benefits of coffee, and that's not going to stop today. A new study, this one out of Harvard School of Public Health, found that coffee and tea could help lower your risk of developing dementia. People who enjoyed 1 to 3 caffeinated cups a day saw the biggest impact. In addition to the caffeine, coffee contains hundreds of bioactive compounds that can influence inflammation, glucose metabolism, vascular function, and oxidative stress. It's also possible coffee drinkers might be doing other things that keep them healthy. Eating a more balanced diet, getting plenty of exercise, sleep, not smoking, or drinking too much alcohol. And finally, staying socially active. I'm Dr. Sanjay Gupta, helping you live a better life.
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1: NFL and the Fernando Mendoza signing, the cutting of Diego Pavia, Heisman runner-up.
2: That was quick.
1: Well, he had a good run. whether he finds himself in another camp, whether they bring him back to Baltimore. Well, I mean,
2: Baltimore had 5 quarterbacks or something.
1: Well,
2: like that.
1: He didn't quite acquit himself too kindly, post-Heisman loss, right, and everything. Right. So, I mean, that plays. Certainly played on draft day. Height and everything else certainly not helping when it comes down to prototypical quarterbacking and what the expectations thereof. Even if you've got a good skill set, you gotta round the rest of it out, right? You know, some of it is how you play the game, and some of it is how you play the game. All that being said, we'll see where and if he lands. But some of the potential destinations, your other would-be football leagues, and some have even argued with a little bit of training, he could find himself in the wonderful world of the WWE. And that takes us to our next story where, well, Tom Brady's had his dalliances. You saw it over the weekend, Fanatics Fest. It's being chronicled as the midlife crisis of Tom Brady. I say, why not go have a little bit of fun and explore every option you can? We talked about the Raiders and his ownership there with Fernando Mendoza, but getting into it, with Logan Paul, WWE superstar, influencer. Look, folks have their opinions. He's got plenty of history if you want to go down that rabbit hole. In the squared circle, he's been pretty good, part of good feuds, not too shabby at the microphone, which is something that a lot of the WWE superstars of today, this man's opinion, plenty of athletes, not enough talkers. I grew up in the age of talkers, which right. is why I'm behind a microphone, Arnie Spanier, Bobby the Brain Heenan, Rowdy Roddy Piper, the Legion of Doom, Ric Flair. Go on down the line. You got plenty of those. But the Paul brothers now trying to see, you know, we've had plenty of guys go from the gridiron to WWE through the year. Chief Wahoo McDaniel, Brock Lesnar, right? He was in camp right. with the Vikings all those years ago. Now one of the headliners to all these things. But you got Logan Paul, but now you got Jake Paul trying to claim it could work the other way. He's done some boxing. He's claiming that NFL teams are showing interest in having him on the roster. Quote, yeah, I've got a couple of teams and coaches that I've already talked to that are interested in bringing me onto the team.
2: Yeah, I would love to see that. You know, it's one thing to do the boxing thing with those guys. It's another thing to get into an NFL camp. I would love to see him go over the middle. What is he going to be, like a wide receiver or a tight end or something like that? Or whatever.
1: Yeah, he claims he wants to be a receiver, and his dream team would be, wait for it, Cleveland.
2: Of course. Go over the middle, and let's see some dude who's trying to really make the team, and this is his future, lay you out like a sack of potatoes, my friend. And let me tell you something. This will hurt you or possibly injure you a lot worse than boxing or anything else they've tried to do. I know one of them broke its jaw. I don't even know which one it was, to be honest with you. But I don't think he could do it. You know, all the talk about LeBron could play in the NFL.

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0: There it is. Pretty calm, right? Can you not picture Camp Scataboo just kind of like looking up at the stars, like kind of swaying his arms around like, ah, yeah, man, this is what I need in my life. Nothing surprises me with Camp Scataboo, but that's funny. I didn't think it would be that. More from Scat on that podcast, I think is tremendous. This is Camp Scataboo on smelling salts. This is great.
1: Are you a smelling salts guy at all?
2: Hell no. That's for b****s.
1: Really?
2: You can't get going on the football field and you need smelling salts.
1: I can, but it's nice every once in a while.
2: For what though? My O linemen do it every drive and I'm like, get that away from me.
0: How about that? Keeps us guessing over here. He seems like he'd be right in the market for a smelling salts guy. Not at all. Not at all. This is the other thing. Cam likes cold. One other thing from the Bring the Juice podcast. Love this.
1: Could you live in the snow? No problem, you think?
2: Yeah.
1: Yeah.
2: I love the snow. I like cold.
1: Like barefoot and all that?
2: I like cold, yeah.
1: Yeah.
2: I like being cold. Like my house is like 63 degrees every day. Yeah. I like my toes frozen when I walk around
1: frozen?
2: The house.
1: Frozen? You got hardwood floors?
2: No, I got carpet. Old wood floors, like regular hardwood.
1: Slip on the socks type shit.
2: No, like splinter type shit.
0: Not a surprise, right? Cam's getting splinters in his feet at home. That's insane. What did he say? 63? Is that the temperature he said? That's insane. What do you have your home at, Lorena? I go like 74, 75 something. I wouldn't be caught dead living in 63. It's crazy. It's a polar bear over there.
3: Yeah, I hate being cold. I prefer the house at like 72, but my cousin insists we keep it at 68.
4: That is insane. Both of those. I keep my house at 77 because electricity is expensive.
3: Right. Oh, yeah, no, we always have the air on. I'm cold. I'm always under a blanket at home. I'm freezing.
0: Like, you're used to 72 and it's 68? That's a huge difference. That's a big difference at home. 68 is not, that's cold. That, for me, that's very cold. Coop, you go 77? Holy hell. You got fans going on in there?
4: Yeah, but I mean, like, I don't know, like electric bill is a lot. If I had my AC set to 70 or to 68, I'd have like a $400 electric bill.
0: I believe you. I totally believe you. Yeah, man. You got some steamy nights over there in LA, you know, steamy daytime. Hey, man, I get it. If you can condition yourself to, you know, not be panning like a dog when you're at home, then yeah, by all means, do it. By the way, Coop, we got shouted out by our guy Roberto, formerly of the Ben Maller Show. And he just wrote, hey, MLB, it's Joe Morgan, not Joe Gordon, you dumbasses. Wow. Now, the context of this, he's quote tweeting a post by MLB. And it just says, Jeff Kent is the all-time home run leader for second baseman and will be the first second baseman inducted into the Hall of Fame since 2015. The last second baseman was Craig Biggio. And so I scrolled down and here's Coop's reply. Joe Morgan is at the bottom. So like there's a list. This is news to me. So the Jeff Kent is going in this year. Craig Biggio, the last one inducted in 2015. And then it's Roberto Alomar. It goes down. Then it's Joe Gordon. Now, I had to look this up, Coop. I did not know this. Joe Gordon is a guy that played in the 40s.
4: Yeah.
0: His last year was 1950. He played for the Yankees and the Indians at the time. And he went into the Baseball Hall of Fame in 09. I thought just like Roberto, they screwed it up. But no, Joe Morgan of the Cincinnati Reds, he's at the bottom of this list.
4: I did too at first. I thought I read it and I was like, oh yeah, they did screw up. And then I was looking at what it was saying and I was like, Joe Morgan was in the Hall of Fame way before 09.
0: Right.
4: And so then that's when I kept reading and I was like, oh, there he is down at the bottom. So
0: did you like being well actually guy there? Did you like that?
4: Well, actually.
0: Well, actually, I learned something right there. Have you ever done that, Coop, where, you know, you come out guns blazing, you dumbasses, and it's like, oh, I'm the one who had it wrong. You ever do that? I think we've done that before.
4: Right? It's happened.
0: Yeah.
4: It doesn't happen super often because I am very careful to double check things before I, you know, call somebody out.
0: Yeah. You know what was lame, it's made me think of, and it was just a fact I threw out there. This goes back to the NBA finals, and I'll try to do my best to remember exactly, but the Knicks, the one game the Knicks lost to the Spurs, Mike Brown, the Knicks head coach, was complaining about the free throw disparity. He was like, I've never seen an NBA finals game where the disparity was that big of a difference. And so he was complaining about how many free throws the Spurs shot compared to the Knicks. And I just put it out there, halftime of the very next game, the Knicks had shot like 23 free throws to the Spurs, like 5 free throws. And the Spurs were crushing them. And I'm like, it can't just be the free throw disparity, man, something like that. And so that's the game that the Knicks came back and won. They came back from like a 29-point deficit. And so all these Knicks fans are hitting me up like, what do you think now, Brian? What do you have to say now? I'm like, I literally just threw out facts. That's all I threw out there. But that happens quite a bit, man. That, like, the, what do they call them? The cold tweets? Or what's the thing, Coop? What is it?
4: Freezing cold takes.
0: Freezing cold takes. Yeah, yeah. Every now and then you get caught up in that. That would be more of it for me than anything else. Everybody's gotten, you know, the halftime switcheroo on them where things change dramatically and all of a sudden your tweet looks so stupid. But it was fine at the time. So I do that way more often. But good to hear from Roberto. By the way, he texted me. He said, my house has to be between 73 and 75 or otherwise I sweat, is what he said right there. He can't get up to the 77 territory like you, Coop. Can't do it. But that's good. It's good to hear from Roberto. Shout out to him, man. Miss him. Good stuff by him. All right, coming up, what do we got going on here? Oh. I'm going to get to ball. Get it right back to ball. Will we see a rookie quarterback enjoy the same outcome that a different rookie quarterback benefited from last season? We'll get to that coming up. I'm Brian Noe for Big Ben Maller. Keep it locked right here on Fox Sports Radio.
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15: My name is Whitney Allen, and I'm a widow. 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

0: publishing or at least half the publishing on. I said, well, I can't do that because that's my most important copyright in my publishing company. Elvis didn't do the song. Man, it broke my heart. But that's when I realized how serious I was as a songwriter. I just held my ground, and this worked out pretty well for me.
1: How about that? We almost didn't have Whitney Houston's version. It was going to be Elvis. Well, maybe we'd add both. I don't know.
2: I love Dolly Parton.
1: You're a Dolly Parton fan, huh?
2: Yes.
1: Yeah. Who isn't? Coop isn't. Coop hates country, except for Johnny Cash.
2: Oh, yeah. He hates Dolly then, too. That sucks.
3: I like Dolly Parton.
2: Oh, my gosh. Another exception.
1: So many exceptions over here, Coop.
3: No, this, like, the song Jolene is good. I don't know really many other songs by Dolly Parton, and I probably wouldn't.
2: Working 9 to 5.
1: Yeah, you know that one.
3: Oh, yeah, that's
2: what
3: a good one.
2: What a way to make a living.
1: Yep. Yeah. That's right. You know more than you think you know, Coop. Can't help it. It infects you right over there. It'll get into your skin, you know? Can't help it. But I love all that type of stuff. It's like the stories and all that. It's really good. You want another story here? This, you might like this. You want your, Maynard thing? Could I dangle the Maynard carrot if you put up with one other cut here, Coop?
3: Sure.
1: Make that deal with
3: I'm interested to see if I already knew this fun fact that you have about Maynard, but we'll
1: okay,
3: see.
1: You might. Not to completely let the cat out of the bag, has something to do with stomping. You have any idea where that's going?
3: Wine?
1: No.
3: Okay. No, yeah. I don't know.
1: Oh, man, you might learn something over here. That's good. Before Maynard. How about this? This is, again, on Sonic Highways. This is one of my favorite stories of the whole episode, the Nashville episode. This is Zac Brown. So Zac Brown Band, they were just trying to make it. This goes years back where they're on the road. They go to, I forget what he said. I think he said Panama City. He's like, dude, we're going to buy a van. We're going to be huge. He's like, we were broke. We were not going anywhere whatsoever. And so that's where it picks up. So you might know this song, Chicken Fried. You know that one? Lorena would know it. Can you sing it for us, Lorena? You know Chicken Fried, right?
2: I don't think I do, actually.
1: Shut up. You're trying to make me sing, and you know I don't have the voice of an angel, unlike you, you know? You've got the voice of an angel right there. You know
2: I really
1: Chicken
2: don't know
1: Fried.
2: If I know this. I'm going to play it right now. Hold on. Two seconds.
1: Okay, you have it? There you go.
2: Yeah, 2, 3.
1: Finding Google. All right, it's going to take a second to get this chorus over here. Going on for the whole thing. Man, don't tell me there's a verse before it.
2: There usually is.
4: You know, well, I'm a chicken fried.
1: There you go. It starts with the chorus.
2: Beer on a Friday. Oh, yeah, I know this song.
1: Oh, yeah, it rings a bell, huh? Yeah.
2: Everyone sings it in the bar when they're drunk.
1: That's right. So this
2: around a bonfire.
1: That's right. Yeah. Playing acoustics. Yeah. Wearing flannels. Come on, yeah. Coop, get into it. Goodness. What's wrong with you here?
3: Oh, it's a country song. He's singing about a cold beer and jeans. And
1: who doesn't love a cold beer and a pair of jeans on Friday night?
3: Did he mention his truck at some point?
2: Yeah, probably.
1: You know what? His dog is up next, man. You settle down. He's got the checklist going here. But this is the story of that song being released. Check this out.
5: We're broke. We had the song Chicken Fried. We put it on a CD in 05. This band, the Lost Trailers, called and said, we want to record Chicken Fried. I was like, well, I don't have a problem with you recording the song, but this is our song, and as long as you don't release it to radio, if you want to have it on your record, I'm fine with that. Then they get a record deal through Sony to this dude, Joe Galani, who, like, runs Nashville, basically. He said, that's the single. So the first time I hear Chicken Fried on the radio, it wasn't us singing it. It was like my worst nightmare. So I call my lawyer and I'm like, dude, the song's on the radio. And then he says, you know, Zach, what's the deal with this? He's like, you could get blackballed out of Nashville forever for not letting them record the song. And I was like, you know what? That. The dude told me he wouldn't do it. And then he did it. So they had to call cease and desist. They pulled it off the radio. I came to Nashville to play a show at Third and Lindsley. And there was a dude in there. They're like, you know who that is? That's the dude that's had 40 number ones with Alan Jackson. And he's like the dude, Keith Stegall. And Keith had come out to hear me play. He sat down at the table and he's like, you know, staring down at his drink. He said, I had to meet the kid that told Joe Galani to fuck off. And that was the beginning.
1: How about that? And a little bit of chicken. There you go. Yeah. You're going to listen to that song with a whole new appreciation, Coop. That was the beginning. Zac Brown didn't stand his ground like Dolly Parton did. Who knows? Might not know him at all. Might never have been discovered.
3: Never listen to this song again after tonight.
1: That's outrageous right there. You gotta love the story though. Even if you don't like the song or the band or the music at all, you gotta love the story, man.
2: I wanna go line dancing.
1: Can you imagine? You've been putting in all this work. You're touring. You're living in the back of a van. You're just trying to make it. And all of a sudden some other band rips your song off and you hear it on the radio for the first time and it's their version. That's insane. That's crazy, man. I love that story. It's a fantastic story. No matter what your taste in music is. Okay, Coop. I have dangled the carrot in front of you. I will pay it off right here. This goes back to, I hate the first cut the most. Bill Burr, who I love as a comedian, very funny guy. He said this on an old version, this is from 2019. He was on with Joe Rogan doing his podcast. Listen to what Bill Burr said about Tool. I almost threw up in my mouth, Coop. I got to be honest here.
6: I got the new Tool album and it's f-ing unbelievable.
1: Ugh. It's so positive from Bill Burr right there. But they go, they're starting to talk about it, yada, yada. And here's what Joe Rogan said. I never knew this. Very interesting what he says about Maynard. You might like this, Coop. Check it out.
7: Speaking of Tool and rock-related injuries, you know, Maynard, when he's on stage, he stomps his foot on the ground. Like, stomps. Like, you know, he's always, like, stomped when he sings. Well, he's a jiu-jitsu guy. And he was having a hard time, like, working on certain moves. He's like, my f***ing hip. It's like something wrong with my hip. He wound up having to get a hip replacement from stomping on the ground. He stomped his hip out.
1: How about that? Hip is gone. He's a stomper over there, that Maynard.
3: Yeah, I did not know that he had a hip replacement.
1: I didn't know he was a jiu-jitsu guy.
3: I did know that.
1: You did?
3: Yeah.
1: How'd you know that?
3: Well, I mean, I'm obsessed with Tool. I've watched a lot of stuff. But there's actually, there's a very famous, viral clip online of in the middle of a concert, a fan kind of rushes the stage and Maynard takes him down jiu-jitsu style.
1: Okay. Yeah.
3: And lays on top of him and finishes the whole song.
1: No.
3: With the fan pinned underneath.
1: That's pretty cool, I gotta admit. I mean, I'm sure it was during a sucky Tool song because, they don't have anything else in the repertoire over there, but that is cool. I gotta admit, that is pretty cool, Coop. Very nice by him. Jiu-jitsu guy stomped his hip out. I didn't know that. Is it like his right foot? Did he just keep stomping for emphasis or what? I'm not playing dumb. I really don't know. I haven't seen this from him.
3: I mean, he's in the early days, he did a lot of weird stomping and moving around.
1: That sounds about right.
3: Yeah.
1: I could. Maynard is he's a weirdo, right? Like he just,
3: Oh, yeah.
1: And some people love him for it. Like you hear that in his music. He just thinks differently. He sounds different. That's just, so it works for some people. It doesn't for others, you know, but he's a self-described weirdo. You know, he knows he's weird. All right, 877-99 on Fox is your number. I got to get to a tweet, and it goes right in to a football story that is hot off the presses, and I'm not a fan of it. I'll share those details with you coming up. I'm Brian Noe, in for Big Ben Maller. 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
22: What are the chances you are listening to this while drinking a nice hot cup of coffee? If so, don't let me stop you. For years, we've been reporting on the health benefits of coffee, and that's not going to stop today. A new study, this one out of Harvard School of Public Health, found that coffee and tea could help lower your risk of developing dementia. People who enjoyed 1 to 3 caffeinated cups a day saw the biggest impact. In addition to the caffeine, coffee contains hundreds of bioactive compounds that can influence inflammation, glucose metabolism, vascular function, and oxidative stress. It's also possible coffee drinkers might be doing other things that keep them healthy. Eating a more balanced diet, getting plenty of exercise, sleep, not smoking, or drinking too much alcohol. And finally, staying socially active. I'm Dr. Sanjay Gupta, helping you live a better life.
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25: 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Yeah.

0: So, but as always with any, British TV show, even though they are speaking English, I recommend subtitles.
1: He's in a bit of bother, right? That sort of thing. You're like, wait, what?
0: Yeah. You know, it's like some of them are fine and you can understand it. And then like some of the Scottish people get on there and you're like, what?
1: Yeah, I'm with you, Coop, because there are times where I'm like, I'm following pretty good, and then I see the subtitles, and I'm like, I was way off. I was not even close to what they said.
0: Yeah, I'm generally not a subtitles guy. I think it kind of ruins the movie or show.
1: Yeah.
0: Just because I'm somebody that, like, when subtitles are on, I'm reading it really fast. I'm a fast reader. And so I finish the line before the actor says it. And sometimes that you're spoiling like a big like reveal. You know what I mean? Like, yeah. I don't know.
1: Oh, anyway. Dude. Coop, I'll tell you what, my pet peeve side note. I hate when these movies, it's not subtitles. They put the text on the screen. Sometimes it's at the very beginning of the movie. Like, this is the plot. You need to know what's going on here.
0: Right.
1: And they put it up so fast. I'm like, bro, I'm not a speed reader over here. What's the problem leaving it up like 10 more seconds? That doesn't ruin anything. I don't know why movies do that.
0: I know. It's rough. Also on television this week, and this is new this week. It's available right now. This is a new series on HBO Max. It premiered last night. This is not up my alley, but I know it's a lot of people. It's called Stuart Fails to Save the Universe, and it is a new spinoff show from The Big Bang Theory, which I was not a fan of, but you know, a lot of people were. It was a very popular show.
1: So it's kind of like the country music of sitcoms in your book, right there.
0: Yeah, it's basically it centers on Stuart Bloom, a comic book store owner who must restore reality after accidentally triggering a multiverse Armageddon. And other series regulars from the original show appear in guest roles throughout this series. It's got pretty good reviews. 10 episodes stream weekly on HBO Max. Now we have another new movie. This is a straight to TV movie, or straight to streaming, I guess. It's a Netflix movie, and it's called 72 Hours, and it is based on a true story. It is Kevin Hart's latest feature film. He plays a married father of three who is accidentally included on an email chain involving a group of 20-somethings planning a wild bachelor party weekend in Miami. He winds up going on the trip. Tiana Taylor is also in this one. Just as any Kevin Hart movie, it doesn't have great reviews.
1: Wow. There was, I don't know if it was a Netflix movie, but it starred Kevin Hart, and he had a serious role in it, and it just didn't work. He's a funny guy. It was serious. He wasn't cracking jokes. It was some sort of heist. They were stealing stuff. I don't know what this was about, Coop. But he was serious in the movie, and it was funny because I was with my last girlfriend, Ilse. She's from Mexico City. She didn't know Kevin Hart. And I'm like, he's actually pretty funny. And she's like, I don't care for this guy. And I'm like, I don't know what it is with this role. It's just not for him whatsoever. He's a funny guy, but he was serious the whole time. It was so weird.
0: I see here. Lyft, a global heist thriller.
1: That's what it was. Yep.
0: Interesting.
1: Yeah. He was serious guy the whole time.
0: You watched it? You saw it?
1: Yeah, I saw that.
0: Did he do a good job in a serious role?
1: It just didn't fit him at all.
2: He didn't like it.
1: Yeah.
0: Well, I mean, yeah, but you can not like it because you're used to him in a certain way, but still acknowledge that he did a good job.
1: Right, you know? Right. But it just didn't work.
0: Okay.
1: You know, that's thing. Like, if it was Liam Neeson, you know, if he just all of a sudden was just doing stand-up, he had a stand-up role, and he'd be like, this is the Taken guy. What is this? You know, it just didn't work.
0: Right. All right. Moving on, we have streaming movie on Apple TV. This time it's called The Dink. It is a comedy where a washed-up tennis prodigy turned children's tennis coach takes the wrong side in the eyes of his father, played by Ed Harris, in a country club's tennis versus pickleball feud while confronting his past failures.
1: I love Ed Harris. Ed Harris is awesome.
0: Ed Harris is awesome. Mary Steenburgen is also in this, Patton Oswalt, and Ben Stiller.
1: Oh, wow. That's a pretty good cast.
0: And Andy Roddick playing himself.
1: Okay, all right. I love the plot. That's funny.
0: Yeah.
1: Good stuff. What's that one called again?
0: The Dink.
1: The Dink. The Dink. Yes. Okay.
0: Nice. And last but not least, I want to bring this one up. It is called Furious, and this one premieres on Monday, July 27th, on Hulu. It is a new series, and it is an adaptation of the 1987 feature film Black Widow, which I have never heard of, into a Hulu series about an FBI agent played by the lovely Emmy Rossum. Love her. And she is on the hunt for a female serial killer. Scoot McNairy also stars in this one, and that is on Hulu on Monday.
1: Let's see. Quick search on your girl, Emmy. She is 39 years old, born in New York, New York City. And I don't know. I'm sure I probably know her from some stuff over here.
0: She was the star of the show Shameless that was on for like.
2: Yeah. Oh, the girl from we just talked about her the other day.
0: Christine in Phantom of the Opera.
2: That's the one.
0: Yeah.
1: Yeah.
0: Which was well long before Shameless. But yeah, she was also in The Day After Tomorrow.
2: My gosh, she was.
0: Yeah. Anyway, that is Coop Scoop on Entertainment.
1: By the way, Coop, I just have one question for you. Because you skip around quite a bit, right? You're going to watch this show. You're going to watch this movie. You're going to backtrack to this series you started. Does it take you a minute to just keep this stuff straight? You know, like you're watching, I don't know, the fourth episode of the second season, and it's been a week and a half, and you're just watching, and you're like, wait, what the hell happened in the third episode? Does it take you a second to get everything back up to speed again?
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1: See, I know that you meant to say shipped, but it sounded like you dropped an S-bomb right there. I got to be honest with you, Coop.
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0: Now, to answer your question, it is kind of a big pet peeve of mine because, you know, back in the day, TV shows, they would premiere a new season every year. Mm-hmm. You know, it would end at this month and it would begin the next season. It was like, you know, 8 months later or whatever it was. And now these shows, they take like these 2-3 years to create, like to come up with the next season. And yeah, I'll start like the new season of Silo on Apple TV just started, right? Season 3. Great show. Love it. Sci-fi show. It's awesome. But it's been a while and I'm watching the first episode. And I'm like, wait a minute. Who is this? What's happening? Uh-huh. And I had to ask, ChatGPT to write me up a recap of the previous seasons.
1: Yeah.
0: But if I am starting a show that I've never seen before that's already finished, like where it's got, you know, all the seasons are available to stream.
1: Yeah.
0: I will sometimes kind of get locked into that show and I won't venture off except for, you know, one or two shows like House of Dragon. That's every Sunday. That's appointment viewing. I watch it every Sunday.
1: Gross.
0: But other than that, when I get into a show that's got like five seasons, I kind of just block in and power through those five seasons.
1: Have they gotten any better with that decrepit House of the Dragon show? The first two seasons were freaking terrible.
0: No, they weren't.
1: I'm sorry. They were awful. It wasn't even good.
0: Oh, and that wasn't just because I like House of Dragon.
1: I loved Game of Thrones. It's really not my thing, but they did such a good job with it. I enjoyed it. And so I didn't have these unrealistic, like, it's got to be Game of Thrones quality. It's not even good on its own. Like, forget about Game of Thrones. It's not good, dude. It's choppy. They replaced an actress like five episodes in. It's like, what are we doing? It's just dumb.
0: They aged the actress.
1: No, they changed the actress to someone completely different. You're like, oh, this is the same girl. Why'd they do that?
0: I know what you're doing. They aged the characters.
1: There was no point. They should have just kept the original chick. It was fine.
0: I kind of agree with you on that. But no, it's awesome because it shows the dragons fighting all the time. It's awesome.
1: They dabble in fighting. It's a horrible show. Gosh, I hate that show. I'm glad I don't have HBO right now. Yeah, I would know what was going on now and I would talk trash and you would hate me. You know, it wouldn't be good for anybody. All right, coming up next. Huge ratings that really don't mean anything. I'll explain. I'm Brian Noe in for Big Ben Maller. Hang with us here on Fox Sports Radio.
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16: I read this interesting story the other day, which was written by a colleague of mine, about why so-called, quote, admin nights are the new book club for busy adults. Now, I learned this is a term coined by journalist Chris Collin, who wrote about this life hack in the Wall Street Journal. An admin night is when people come together for a night, a fun night, while holding one another accountable to an assignment. The ones usually considered back burner tasks, the ones that you've been putting off. The person you choose to do an admin night with matters a lot, because that's your accountability partner. That's what one person told us. People love the social aspect because it can bring these boring tasks to light, make them feel more fun, and where you go matters as well. You need to have enough space and hopefully not too many distractions. And again, don't forget to leave some time for fun. I'm Dr. Sanjay Gupta, helping you live a better life.
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1: It is Fox Sports Radio. I'm Brian Noe, in for Big Ben Maller. Yeah, I know it's tradition to play this, but Lorena said before, knowing that we were playing this rejoin, she was like, "What do you want to hear?" I was like, "Choosing Texas," Ella Langley. So I played that last time. I don't care. It's that big of a smash hit, Coop. Play it again. Play it again. That's what I say. Coop hates country music. That's what we established in this program. One thing that you got to keep in mind, it's a random thought here, but keep this in mind. So 39 million people watched the World Cup final on Fox. So that made it the most watched soccer telecast in American history. Then they also said that nearly 24 million more watched on Peacock and Telemundo. So if you add Telemundo to the mix and Peacock, you can sort of like doctor these numbers, and the total U.S. viewership was almost 63 million. And that's more than every NFL game last season except the Super Bowl. So you might say, well, what does that mean? It doesn't mean anything. It means nothing. It means that we love big events. That's what it means. It doesn't mean that we're all of a sudden soccer fans. Are you watching the MLS right now? Probably not. Can you tell me what Portland did? Like, I don't know when they played. Yesterday.
2: They kicked the ball.
1: They kicked the ball around. Who won? No one knows. It doesn't matter, right? Like, we care about events. The World Cup comes around every 4 years. It's a big event. It was a great tournament. It was fantastic. I watched a lot of it. It was fun. But listen, we watched Michael Phelps compete in the Olympics. Have you ever watched any swimming meet ever aside from? No. We like big events. We'll watch the Summer Olympics. We'll watch the World Cup. Doesn't mean, oh, these ratings. That means soccer. Oh, here to stay. No. Doesn't mean that at all. By the way, did you guys know that All Along the Watchtower, the Hendrix version, you know this part of it, right? Like the Watchtower. You know, that's a remake as well. You know, this is a cover of a Bob Dylan song with ear-shrieking harmonica. Listen to this. It's going to hit you. It's going to hit you like a bolt of lightning right here. Check this out.
6: There must be some way out of here.
1: How about that? How much did you learn on today's? You learned LeBron's going to play for the Miami Heat. That's obvious, right? He's going to play two more seasons, not going to win a championship. His final send-off is the Summer Olympics in L.A. We learned lots of stuff today. Good stuff, Militia.
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34: 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Down the left field line, all the way to the corner. Pham on his way to third. Tanks waving him home. 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
2: Runners ready to take off on contact. 1-1 pitch hit well. Deep right field. Going back. He just took it deep downtown. It's a three-run homer right on into the chop house. Braves take the lead on the three-run bomb by Dom Smith. That is now 5-3 Atlanta.
3: You heard it on the Braves Radio Network. They defeated the Padres 6-5. Atlanta is now 60-42 on the season, and they lead the NL East by 4.5 games. The Blue Jays top the Rays 3-1, but Tampa Bay still leads the AL East by 2 games. And the Twins rally to defeat the Guardians in Cleveland 3-1. James Outman hit a go-ahead 3-run shot in the 7th inning, and the Tigers defeated the Royals 4-3. Detroit is 4 games out of the final wildcard spot in the American League. And the Diamondbacks outscored the Cardinals 10-6. I'm Monsi Bolaños.
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13: And away we go here. It is two pros and a cup of joe, Fox Sports Radio. He's LeVar Arrington. That guy's Brady Quinn. I'm Jonas Knox. You can listen to us, as always, on the iHeartRadio app. You can find us on hundreds of affiliates all across the country. We're going to take you live all the way up until 9 a.m. Eastern time, 6 o'clock Pacific. And if you are listening on the podcast, we appreciate you doing so on this three-hour extravaganza as we wrap up the week. How are we feeling here on this Friday morning?
4: Good.
14: Woo!
4: Let's go.
13: I got skunked.
14: Woo!
13: LeVar, I got skunked. Not me, but my truck. Yeah, my truck got skunked. It's bad.
4: Man. Oh, that is horrible.
14: Your truck got sprayed?
13: Yeah, somehow. I don't know.
4: These West Coast skunks, different, bruh.
13: They are.
4: I don't recall. Like, skunks were scared where I grew up. Like if you're out, it's a skunk, like, generally it got ran over or it got ate up. Like, you ain't see a whole bunch of skunks. And they try to be scarce, try to be out the way. These West Coast skunks be out here connect ganging, bro. They be throwing up set signs, man. I'm telling you, I see too many of them. They be looking at, bro, they got the coyotes walking around here, don't know what to do. Like, they all confused. They got the raccoons. The raccoons are sitting there like, man, I really don't want no smoke with these skunks. I don't know what they're on. They touched. I'm telling you.
13: It's, yeah, I got
4: it. They're running it, bro.
13: I went out to my truck yesterday morning, and they might have followed you here yesterday, because I went out yesterday morning and I was like, what is that? It can't be me. As Brady, you know, well documented, my cologne is spot on every time. So it can't be me.
4: Okay.
13: And then I was like, oh, okay, what, you know, and I just smelt it as I kept driving. And I thought, no, it's somewhere on the truck. And then I parked the truck and went out later on in the afternoon and it was still there. I'm like, son of a bitch. Either I hit it or got sprayed or it followed you to the studio. So yeah, it's unfortunate, but hey,
4: I smell it every, like every other night they hit somebody up. They doing walk bys, man. They spraying the block. It's just, they dangerous, man. I'm telling you, I was at the police station. I saw 3-4 of them on the most one that lives in the area. You know, these skunks out here running it. Y'all thought I was joking when I sat there. Man, my dog came running. I saw like the mist. I saw the mist, bro. It was like a scene out of the Matrix, bro. The dog came running. He's running into the doors. He's running into the ground. that skunk hit him so bad, bro. It's just not good.
3: Wait,
4: man.
3: So you can actually see the mist?
4: I saw it.
3: I just realized I've never seen a skunk actually spray.
4: I saw it.
13: Ugh.
4: I saw it. And he just did it. Like, he had just did it. It was coming. I walked
3: it's
4: out.
3: Fresh.
4: It was coming up. He's running. It hit him.
0: hit him at point blank range and then was gone. Out of there. Spray and disappear. Didn't even stay that, like, shoot a fair one. Hit and run.
13: That's rough. Speaking of hit and runs.
0: I'm sorry for your truck, man.
13: That's all right.
0: Regards to your truck.
13: We'll get a wash today, see what they think of it when they're wiping it down. But
0: it ain't going to come off, bro.
13: Do what we can.
0: I can use some tomato juice on it.
13: Yeah, you got to be one of those Spanish players. They got enough left over. Lane Kiffin, who's been the topic of conversation at SEC Media Days, and, you know, everybody from Pat Summerall to or John Summerall. Why do I do, every time I do that? John Summerall talking about his relationship and what he would have done differently. Lane Kiffin, his turn was yesterday to speak with the media at SEC Media Days, and he talked about just how he handled the exit at Ole Miss, but also just sort of the words that he used in the Vanity Fair interview and talking about, you know, just diversity and the differences between LSU and Ole Miss. Let's take a listen.
1: I made a challenging decision and change. And I think as I look back to that, I thought I could find a way for everybody to understand. And now as I look back later on, that was never going to happen. And I made a decision that I changed jobs. And as I get older and I go through things and losing both parents, I was actually talking to Ross Dellinger and I kind of said something that might sound kind of funny to you, but when I grew up, there were two people that I thought just wouldn't die. My dad and Hulk Hogan. And then I watched that special and realized like Hulk Hogan died too. Like there's no way Hulk Hogan was ever going to not wrestle and die. And he did. And so it just made me reflect really on like, I can't be so concerned about little things and what people say and this, and you got to make decisions, you got to go with them, and you do things and you make really good decisions and you make poor decisions. And that was a poor usage of a term that I believe, just like many coaches that have been there for, was factual over the course of a long interview, was bad timing and bad usage of the word. So it is what it is. I apologize when I said it, and moving on.
13: Yeah, there's Lane Kiffin moving on.
0: What is it that he said in particular? What was the specific?
13: Talking about diversity. You know, the Vanity Fair interview he did.
0: Oh, yeah, that's right.
13: About,
0: that's right.
13: LSU
0: that's right.
13: And Ole Miss and the differences right. there. So, yeah. Just, you know.
5: Although, here's the thing about Lane. Since he said that, he's come out and talked about how many five-star recruits he's been able to sign just in the time that he took the job at LSU. And it was more than the 6 years combined at Ole Miss. So he's like, so I was right. I mean, here's the thing about Lane is he comes off because of his tone and the manner in which he speaks as kind of like a, you know, feeble, likable guy who talks about his past and being introspective and stuff. I know too many people who are around him and deal with him. They're like, dude, that guy's a scumbag. They're like, you can't trust him at all. And that's never been my dealing with him. Like, I always think he's a nice guy and it's fun to have conversations with him, football or otherwise. But let's just get real about it, man. He went to a good old place that he feels like has a higher ceiling. It's the same thing Brian Kelly did. Like, why do we have to mix this up? There are, and I promise you this, there are coaches that watched Ed Orgeron win a national championship and go, I can do that. like that, that's real. Like they watched Les Miles win one there and go, I'm a better coach than him. I can do that. I mean, that's how people feel. And it's a unique place because everyone is so bought in Louisiana. I mean, there's good football down there. They have great facilities, but you don't have to worry about there being any roadblocks, speed bumps into the road to where you want to get to. Everyone is going to be on your side and helping you try to build this thing back out and help build up to a national championship. It's not like that everywhere. So, I mean, look, he's going to do what he's going to do. We'll see if he ends up winning or not. I mean, obviously they've had issues with defense when he's been head coach and they've had issues with other things, you know, as far as the culture and environment, but he went there to go win a national championship. Like that's what he ultimately wants to do. And he's trying to be apologetic about it, but at the same time, he's trying to act like he's not walking back his words. I mean, he filibustered his SEC media session to the point where I think there was like four questions asked at the very end because he talked for so long trying to eat up time so he wouldn't have to talk about the subject
0: again.
5: Good for
0: her. Yeah, good. Well done. Well done.
5: I mean, I guess that's what you want to call it. You know, call whatever you want, I guess. But I just...
0: We're talking about it.
5: Yeah, but could we get past the whole, like, you know, introspect to Hulk Hogan? Yeah, it sounds great. It's a great story. None of it's real. None of that's real. He's just saying it to make him seem a little bit more likable. That's all it is.
0: Listen, he's a football coach. He's a head coach at a blue blood school. And as you mentioned, has the resources, has the buy-in. I don't, at this point, maybe he wanted, you know, a level of subterfuge and what was going on and didn't want to get too deep into other topics. Maybe that was 100% what it was, but maybe he genuinely in the moment. And you know what happens? He must be happy, by the way. He must be happy in Baton Rouge. And feeling really, really good about his life, feeling really good about everything that he's got going on, whatever that is, because that's when people that have like a tremendous ego, especially an ego to win and an ego to be like the best, in those moments, for some reason, they can tell the truth, like, or they can take the high road. You know, he's feeling so good that he actually like, you know what? I could have handled that differently. Had he lost his job and walked away early the same exact way and he didn't have a job and you asked him what was going on, he'd probably be like, you know, forget them. You know, that they handle things a certain type of way. It would have most likely been more about Ole Miss. There would have not been a personal accountability, taking of accountability from Lane Kiffin. And so I think it's interesting because I think he's a coach that enjoys winning. It seems like really whatever serves him best is what he's going to do with no regard or any type of care as to what that may do to impact others. But with that being said, I think we've seen enough and heard enough about Lane Kiffin to come to that conclusion. So to hear him sit there and take the accountability saying that I could have handled it better than what I did, that just says that man is happy as hell being with the LSU Tigers. So let's see what happens.
8: He's just, he's been so full of it so many times that I almost admire it. I swear to God. Like, now I respect it. The guy, what was the alias he had when he would meet women at bars?
5: Joey Freshwater.
8: Yeah, Joey Freshwater. Like, that's the coach at LSU. So you know that going in. And at this point, you've seen it so many times with the way he left Tennessee. And look, he's been, you know, Al Davis, you know, kind of made a circus of things when he got let go there and
5: fired on a tarmac. Yeah. Which, you know, when you look back on it, you go, how does someone get fired on a tarmac? And you're like, well, now that we've seen Lane enough, I get like, it. He sometimes comes off as the type of guy that would maybe make you react like that.
0: Yeah.
5: And maybe you have an emotional moment, you fire a guy on a tarmac.
8: Like, you remember, like, Al Davis went off on him. At, you know, in the press conference, and people were like, oh God, Al's really lost a step. And then upon further review, you go, nah, he's kind of nailed it. Like he was pretty accurate with what he said. And so that's why whenever I hear him talk, I just go, all right, man, like this is the epitome of used car salesman and in college football. Like it's just, but you know what? Hey,
0: he can coach. He can coach
5: offense. I mean, you know, the defense has always suffered, unfortunately, for the most part, everywhere he's been, outside of, you know, him being able to get some talent. And that's what's, I'll be curious to see. Cause if you go back to that LSU team, and this again goes to why he chose to leave and why he chose to make this the place he feels like he can go win a national championship at. The defense for LSU wasn't that great the year Joe Burrow and Ed Orgeron on that team won it. They were just such an offensive juggernaut. If you go back through and look, I think they were one of actually the worst defenses to win a national championship in regards to some of their rankings for total defense and all that sort of thing. So, again, there is opportunity there. There's no doubt. I mean, right now, they're one of the most intriguing teams in the SEC in my mind, you know, as far as what they're going to be this year. But outside of that, man, I don't know how you can trust them. I really don't. Everything he said, like, if you go back and read through the transcript, everything he said, he, like, contradicts at some point later on. It's like, yeah, I'm really sorry about that. But you know what helped me grow? And so because I'm now a better person and I'm matured, I'm not really sorry about it. it's like, wait, what?
8: I swear to God, I kind of respect it. It's just so in your face.
0: I respect it too, because he puts it right in the pickup truck and he drives it right down the middle.
5: Oh,
0: speaking of driving it down the middle. Yeah. If you want to do it without making a fuss, get a Nissan Frontier, because it's built for the work week and ready to load up the tailgate on the weekends. It's the 2026 Nissan Frontier. Go ahead and get you one.
8: How long is the leash for him at LSU? Like, how long before?
5: That's an interesting question. You know, if you watch some of the SEC Media Day coverage, there's some analysts who feel like he's got to win now because of how he left, because of his reputation and just the expectation and everything they did to bring him in, like what it's going to cost if you really look into all of that. So there's some people who feel like he's got to win right here, right now. And that's maybe the expectation too for LSU fans. And I wouldn't disagree with that necessarily. I mean, that is the expectation when you do what you do, when you do what you did and you go after guys, got a team in the playoff and he leaves that team after the first round and everything else that goes along with it. I mean, you're paying a lot of money to coaches, Brian Kelly in particular, still at LSU. So you start looking at that and going, all right, like this is exactly why they brought Lane Kiffin in. They want to win a national championship. They went after one of the best offensive minds. So I think there's pressure on him. I think he's got at least, you know, 3 years before we look at it and say, all right, this isn't working. But I don't know. There's other people who feel otherwise, and I wouldn't disagree with them necessarily just because of how it all came about.
8: Oh, it's going to be fun, man. He's the star of the conference right now. Everybody talking about him. Everybody,
5: he is, but I think one of the things he's got to be concerned by is he's getting up there in age, you know? And you can't lower your standards just because you start to lose that energy, start to lose a little bit of that testosterone. You know what I think Lane needs down there in the bayou?
0: What's it need?
5: Needs some M-Drive. Right? M-Drive needs to be part of his daily routine if he wants to bring the Tigers a national championship. He's got to take it every morning. Because if he does, it's going to help his testosterone, his energy, metabolism, recovery. And Lord knows Joey Freshwater needs that. So if you want to be like Lane Kiffin, all right, if you want to try to win a national championship in your own life, go to mdriveformen.com.
8: So it is Two Pros and a Cup of Joe here on Fox Sports Radio. And you can kind of smell it in the air. Like you can sense it, not the skunk smell, but you can sense it that it's right around the corner. And because it's right around the corner.
10: You know we found it here, right?
8: You know it's a football Friday.
10: It's Friday.
5: Oh, nice.
8: It's a football Friday.
5: Come on. Have one of these.
8: Come on.
5: It's Friday. Woo! Oh, get him, Loretta.
8: Come on, Stick.
5: Come on.
8: Come on.
5: Woo!
8: Come on. Come on.
5: Loretta's going out tonight.
8: Come on. Come on. Come on. Come on.
5: Oh, get it in, Loretta.
8: Yeah, it's Friday. Come on.
5: It's Friday.
8: Come on.
5: Come on, bro.
8: Oh,
5: yeah. Do the hit. Do the robot, Jonas. Do the robot, Jonas.
8: Do the hit.
5: Do the robot. Do the robot. Do the tin man.
8: Shoot your gun. Come on, let's do it for Eddie.
5: Come on.
0: Let's knock it down for Eddie. Here we go.
8: Friday night is a football Friday. Woo! Football Friday. Rock 'em. Sock 'em. Catch it. I can feel
5: Friday.
8: It. And because it is a football Friday, we're going to have John Paul Morosi talking baseball coming up later on in the show. We're also going to have another edition of In Case You Missed It. We've got the return of Ray Ray's Roulette in hour two, and we got the leftovers. All of it is yours here on this three-hour extravaganza. Up next, though, somebody's looking around for another opportunity in the world of football. But is it a bad thing? We'll get into that for you right here on FSR. 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
7: 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Tank's waving him home. 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

0: we don't want him. Like, I don't think that's the situation he's in right now.
1: No, you're right. I mean, if you look at his just on paper traits or the way they're described, he's 5'9". He runs a 4.76 40. If you're going to compare him to someone, he probably is closest Kyler. To Kyler Murray, yeah, in regards to height and size. Mm-hmm. Kyler runs a 4.3 4.4. You know, a completely like different athlete and a much better passer too.
0: And he'd be having the star too, Q. Yeah. Kyler Murray be running with that gosh darn that mushroom when he be flying around.
1: But to your
2: head,
1: point,
2: like, he just his head and a coin box pops up.
1: There's those extraordinary talents that he's got that make him different, make him, you know, more attractive to teams. Whereas with Diego Pavi, you don't see that quite as much. So again, it's a tough moment for him, because every player who experiences this, you come across a realization that, you know, your time might be coming to an end as a football player.
0: Be over.
1: And that's never easy to digest. But for him, he's still young enough. He still has other avenues. Hopefully he takes up some of those other avenues and tries to go out there and play the game. And can show what he thinks he's capable of.
2: Yeah, 24 years old, and that might be it. That's crazy,
0: bro,
2: man.
0: Bro, this happens every...
2: I know, it just...
0: You could
2: still
0: do this
2: just,
0: every single year, bro.
2: I know, it's just still... Yeah. I think it gets under-discussed, honestly. Like, that. Imagine, I mean, at 24 years old...
0: How many quarterbacks came out and are trying to make an NFL football roster right now? Do you have any idea? I don't.
2: But I just think that the idea that at 24 years old, something you've done virtually your entire life, yeah, you can't do that anymore. So what's next? I mean, there's probably guys scrambling. Like, that's why the whole, you know, what are you after it's all said and done? Like, you guys were smart about it. You started planting seeds and looking into other avenues and things like that. I just think that it sucks, man. At that age,
0: hard balancing act. It's a hard balancing act. That's what I'll say. Cause I felt like I was done early. I was done way earlier than what I should have been. But it's like you're told to make the game your life. And if you make the game your life, then the game will give you the life you want. Like, it's hard to have the ability to be able to change your mindset to post career. It's just a difficult proposition to say, I actually have to start preparing for never doing this again. The finality of it is crazy. So, I mean, for someone like him, for it to be such a young age where it's a volatile situation, but at the same time, you got to face the realities that come with playing the game, which is you are more likely to get struck by lightning, win the lottery, than get drafted into the National Football League. Stay on a roster, stay on a team. It's the law of nature in the NFL. That's why most guys are out 3 years or less. They're gone. And that turnover is real. So I don't find it to be unique. Sorry. Maybe the name is unique because he had some headlines coming out of the Heisman, but the reality of it is that this is more of a narrative that is pronounced in common than, Fernando Mendoza. Like, you pull him up, show it in the graphic chart. You're going to see more Pavias on that chart, then you're going to see Fernando Mendoza's, and that's just the reality of it.
2: You mentioned the lottery, $743 million, I believe, for Mega Millions.
0: All right,
2: drawn later on tonight. So,
1: oh yeah, here's the only issue with all that stuff is, are they allowing countries outside of the U.S. now to be a part of this?
2: What is that? What, we feel bad because the Brits choked in the World Cup? We got to let them be a part of all this? What's happening here?
1: I have no idea. I mean, there's a lot of theories out there. I'm not going to get into that. I'll just say If I was going to buy a lotto ticket now, I'm probably less inclined, only because it's like, it feels like we're just going to have a bunch of winners overseas now for pick your crazy reason. Oh,
2: God, man. That's unfortunate. Mm-hmm. By the way, trade to push past the pain, not athletes, just people. The men, women, and children trafficked every day in the United States, some by a person they trusted, some by their own families. Blue Campaign continues harnessing the global energy from the World Cup to help raise awareness and break the silence of human trafficking. Learn more at bluecampaign.gov/World Cup. Up next, we got another edition of In Case You Missed It right here on FSR.
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1: Pump it
0: and
1: up.
0: The jam is pumping. Look ahead, the body jumping. Pump it up a little more. Get the party
1: pump
0: going
1: up
0: on
1: the
0: dance
1: jam.
0: Floor.
2: It is Two Pros and a Cup of Joe here on Fox Sports Radio. By the way, I think this song was on the Teenage Mutant Ninja Turtles soundtrack. Look that up.
3: Oh my gosh, I love that movie.
2: That's a poll. Look that up.
4: Which one?
2: I don't know.
3: The one from the 80s?
4: Aren't there a few of those?
2: Yeah, I think maybe the first one. I only saw one.
4: Like the original one?
2: Yeah, I only saw one of them.
4: Oh, okay.
2: But I'm almost positive. You look that up, that's a great, great poll. It's called Great Recall. By the way, coming up top of next hour, a little over 10 minutes from now, we are going to hear somebody doing what they're supposed to do, defending their kind in the world of football. That'll be yours right here on FSR. 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
5: Sometimes you can't get to everything in the world of sports or entertainment. Good thing the guys are here to bring you In Case You Missed It.
2: Guys, in case you missed this, I have figured out why it is that neither of you were hired as the head coach of Arkansas. Because
6: why? You're really going to do this? You're going to play this sound?
2: Because you're not Ryan Silverfield.
6: Okay.
2: And you don't have aura.
7: I love it. I never thought coming here today, you know, these last couple of days, that people would talk about aura. First off, I don't know what the hell that means. Like I said, if it's about fashion and all that stuff, certainly have no aura. But if it's about having a presence about yourself, those that are around me know that at least I'm a genuine, real dude. And I think you talk to our players, they get a presence around me, they get it. And if aura means being cool, doing all those things, well, listen, I got a hot wife for a reason, right? I mean, I can get down, I can recite, you know, Notorious B.I.G. lyrics. I can recite, whatever you want me to do. You know, let's go. But I've got enough to find ways to win football games, and that's all that matters.
2: the best part is right after he tries to drop another name after Notorious B.I.G. and just sort of decides to give up on the whole process. Why are these guys having to re-interview with the media after they already interviewed for the job? Like, he's got to convince them and their fan base that he's cool enough to have the gig. Why is that happening? Is that just a media day
4: thing? I just want to know what next name was he going for that he just got frustrated and was like, I'm not trying it again.
2: Can we listen to it again and we try and guess what the next name is? Let's
4: say Tupac.
7: I love it. I never thought coming here today, you know, these last couple of days, that people would talk about aura. First off, I don't know what the hell that means. Like I said, if it's about fashion and all that stuff, certainly have no aura. But if it's about having a presence about yourself, those that are around me know that at least I'm a genuine, real dude. And I think you talk to our players, they get a presence around me, they get it. And if aura means being cool, doing all those things, well, listen, I got a hot wife for a reason, right? I mean, I can get down, I can recite, you know, Notorious B.I.G. lyrics. I can recite, whatever you want me to do.
6: Who?
2: All right, so.
7: Yeah.
6: Who? He said Notorious B.I.G.
7: lyrics. I can recite, whatever you want me to.
2: Starts with an M.
6: Who? Well, I was just going to say, it's not like he started to get desperate there in a plea to define his aura or whatever. Whatever game he's got.
7: Notorious B.I.G. lyrics. I can recite, whatever you want me to.
6: Whatever you want me to do. Whatever you want me to do. All right. Well, what do you, how about this, coach? Why don't you break out and start crip walking for us? You want to start doing that while you're up there? Like,
2: I'm going to say,
6: what is he trying to do?
2: I'm going to say he was trying to go with, Marshall Mathers.
4: You might be right.
2: That's going to be my guess. But he forgot
4: you
2: his
4: might,
2: but
4: that might be, you
2: name.
4: Might be, that's a good one.
2: He forgot that it was Eminem. So he just went, buh, buh, buh, and just abort mission.
4: That's a good one. Marshall Mathers.
7: Let's go. A wife for a reason, right? I mean, I can get down. I can recite, you know, Notorious B.I.G. lyrics. I can recite, whatever you want me to.
4: Yeah, that's what he was going for. Marshall Mathers.
2: But why? Why does he have to do this? Why are they up there trying to sell themselves as cool?
6: Say why he has to do this, Barr.
4: God, Because he's white. Because he's white.
1: Like, I don't. All right. I mean, I thought he had an introductory press conference. It was, he did. There was another portion. I think he might have been talking to somebody else yesterday. They asked him, you know, what was the biggest thing you noticed when you first got to Arkansas? And he said he walked into the football building or wherever, and he asked them to turn the lights on. They said the lights are on. He goes, all right. Can you change the light bulbs at least? Like, it just was really depressing when he walked in. And then you start to look back at Arkansas's run in recent years and you realize, wow, they've just not been good. Like, they're one of those teams that is at the bottom of the SEC to where they're just kind of living on everybody else's success that we talked about. So who knows? Hopefully it works out. Hey, he's got a hot wife, so apparently that's all you need nowadays for the world of college football.
6: VAR, anything on this?
4: I will stay away from that.
1: Why?
4: I would just let's get to the next hour.
1: Hey, at least the basketball program's in good hands. You know, we'll say that.
4: Oh, good.
6: Interesting.
1: Little Coach Cal. Okay. 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
24: 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Deep right field. Going back. He just took him deep downtown. It's a three-run homer right on into the chop house. Braves take the lead on the three-run bomb by Dom Smith. That is now 5-3 Atlanta.
23: You heard it on the Braves Radio Network. They defeated the Padres 6-5. Atlanta is now 60-42 on the season, and they lead the NL East by 4.5 games. The Blue Jays top the Rays 3-1, but Tampa Bay still leads the AL East by 2 games. And the Twins rally to defeat the Guardians in Cleveland 3-1. James Outman hit a go-ahead 3-run shot in the 7th inning, and the Tigers defeated the Royals 4-3. Detroit is 4 games out of the final wildcard spot in the American League. And the Diamondbacks outscored the Cardinals 10-6. I'm Monsi Bolaños.
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1: LeVar Arrington, Brady Quinn, Jonas Knox with you here. 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All right, so we got a couple of different stories in relation to SEC Media Days. All right. Now, there's one involving Nick Saban doing what you would expect him to do. And then we got another one involving somebody doing what nobody thought would be even be possible or feasible years ago before this whole, you know, NIL eligibility era post-COVID started. Which would you guys like to dive into first? Because one of them doesn't make any sense to me whatsoever. But
0: then you go with that.
3: Does one make sense?
1: Yeah, all right.
3: I was about to say, go with the one that doesn't make sense.
1: So Cole Hudson was not drafted. He was at the Browns and Cowboys rookie minicamps. He was not signed by either team. And he secured a temporary restraining order allowing him to return to college football despite all that. How is this possible? I just don't understand. I don't know where we're at the point to where it used to be, hey man, once you enter the draft and start your professional career, you can't put the toothpaste back in the tube. Yet here we are again, and apparently he's going back or trying to.
4: I try to tell you guys, there's going to be challenges to the eligibility rules. And, you know, maybe certain guys are grandfather clauses into the 5 for 5. But for those players who left that still have eligibility, I'm sure they will try to test this and they'll find a judge who's able to rule in their favor and take it as far as they can to truly set a precedent for what are the eligibility rules around college football. Meaning if you left after 3 years and you were playing back during the era where you had 4 years of eligibility, you could come back for one more year. And it might be a guy who's done playing in the NFL, but he says, if I could make $2 million, $3 million at the college level, I'll gladly go back. This may look a little bit like the EPL or European soccer, the MLS. We're like guys at the end of their career come back to retire in college football. They start there, then they make their way all the way back.
1: That's sweet.
0: That's crazy.
4: Would it be? I don't know. I mean, like we let Aaron Donald comes back, wins the Super Bowl with the Rams, and then he's like, you know what? Let me get one more year at Pitt real quick.
1: Yeah.
4: And I'll just go ahead and blow everyone up for the next 12 to 15 games.
3: I mean, you become a unanimous All-American, but probably win all the awards.
4: Yeah.
3: Dang. That's crazy to think.
4: But that's what's on the table.
3: I would go back if I was an active player.
4: Yeah.
3: I got one more year. I go back. Hell yeah. Dang. That's crazy, bro.
1: It's like, all right.
3: I can't get past that part of it. That's, you know, all right. People can play. I thought the same thing, Jonas. Like every time I see these stories, it's like, you think that it's pretty simple. It's pretty clear cut. Once you declare and you get an agent, that's a wrap for college. Like that you're moving on, but. The fact that we just had the conversation with Pavia in terms of this is a storyline that plays out more often than not. And she said it should be discussed more. Well, it's not discussed more because it's not interesting to talk about the droves of college football players that leave to try and make it into the pros. It's 32 teams. You get two in the hole for each position. Like you get a starter, you get a backup. I mean, that's kind of pretty much it. It's not very many jobs to be had as an active player in the National Football League. And so when you hear these types of stories, it's like, what is the real motivation behind trying to go back? Do you really think that that 1 year is going to make the difference between you and the position you're in right now in the league, you know, going forward? Like, I tell man all the time, hey, look here, man. If by your junior season, you aren't impacting the games, you aren't impacting with making plays, with your productivity, if you're not jumping off the screen, it's very far and few in between that you see a one and done guy. It has happened, but it's very far and few in between where you see guys improve so much that their circumstances would be different from this year to the next year. So it's like, what are you trying to prolong your career for one more year? What is the whole reasoning for coming back? It's not going to make you, it's not, oh, I was undrafted. Now I'm getting cut by multiple teams. I go back to college for another year. I come out next year. I'm going to be a top prospect. No, you're not. You're not. It doesn't work that way. So I just wonder what's the whole point? You're just trying to steal another year to be able to play organized ball? Like, what's the point?
1: I can't even wrap my mind around it. It just never thought to me to be possible. Like, I can understand the, hey, you apply to go to the draft. You don't hire an agent. Just kind of want to, you know, get a feeler of, hey, where am I going to be drafted? I get it. That makes sense. I just want to see what my projection is according to you guys, so I know whether or not I can stay here or whether or not I need to stay where I'm at and get better. Totally get that. But you literally participated in an off season trying to make two different NFL teams, let alone one. You didn't make either. You didn't get signed by either. And it's like, all right, well, I'll just go back. What?
3: They generally keep you, and they'll keep you through camp too. Like, if you have any type of something where it's like, let's just keep getting some looks on him, they'll keep you through some of the first wave. That maybe you don't make it past the first wave of cuts, but they'll keep you through training camp. If you ain't even, like, even with this Pavia story, if you're not even making it into training camp on the team, man, you gotta stare reality in the face, man. You gotta have some hard conversations. Otherwise, you're gonna be disappointed, and you're gonna spend more time being disappointed than looking reality in the face and giving yourself an opportunity to start, you know, go learn how to sell homes, or, you know, go back to school. If you're gonna go back and be like, you know, get your master's or your doctorate while you're working as a grad assistant, or trying to be a athletic director. Like, you got to change what your job description is, and you got to be able to adapt, and you got to be able to adjust. And that's just the reality of it. And I think this NIL era is making it even more pronounced that you're going to have to make a quick decision on what your future is, man, because they're playing for keeps now. It used to be just scholarships. Now it's all about the money. It's all about money, man.
4: And I think that the fifth year of eligibility makes it more difficult too, because you're going to have more of these issues moving forward. And on top of that, I think one of the things that gets lost in this entire conversation is high school athletes. Like, the group that gets screwed the most in all of this ends up being the high school athletes who are just looking to try to get that their career started at the next level. And they end up being the ones impacted. It's oftentimes not, you know, someone who's already in college. They're already there. They already got their scholarship. They're already kind of making their way, trying to get their footing in the NIL world. For the high school kid, it's the kid that gets onto the roster, you know, maybe had joined this past spring or enrolled. And now you've got this guy trying to come back and take up another roster spot that, you know, if the coaches are looking at you as a freshman, they might be saying, well, that's the guy who's not going to contribute this year. He needs the red shirt. So that's what I hate about this the most, is football is such a developmental sport that we forget about the young people. We forget about the people who need that time to grow and develop, maybe at that institution or at that school for a year or two. And instead, we just look towards the guys who are getting paid right now. And that's the unfortunate process of all of this, is we don't look at it at all like a developmental league. And it really is. I mean, the truth of the matter is college football had been a developmental league for young men for forever, not just as football, but also for their education. So they do have something when their career is over, but also so they could develop while they're trying to make the case for why they're worth paying once they get to the professional level. And now, because we're paying all these guys, we've gotten so greedy in regards to, all right, well, we got to change the rules. We got to give them 5 more years because, you know, they need 5 years for some reason of eligibility to play. And beyond that, you know, we got to make sure we do this and this. I mean, if you looked at before the NIL era, and I'm not making a case to not allow these young men to be paid, but they were getting everything. Unlimited meals, unlimited other stuff. I mean, there was travel arrangements for their family and so forth. They had these other funds they could tap into to, you know, pay for the family to come watch them play. There were plenty of resources they had at their disposal. These were not young men who were struggling. And for the people who want to challenge, I'd be like, well, look at the background they came from. No. They had access to everything they needed to while they were on campus. It's why during the whole COVID era, I used to sit there and say, like, one of the worst things you could have done to some of these young men is not provide them those resources that they have at that institution where you're sending some of these kids home. It's because it was better off while they're there on campus. They have everything they need. So looking at the situation now, it's like, all right, we've added in the ability for them to earn off their name, image, and likeness, but that was really supposed to be from marketing dollars. Whereas we've disguised that as them getting paid a salary. It truly has been and it continues to be pay to play. And we're just not calling it that because the universities are so afraid of saying, well, these are really employees. That's the whole crux of this issue.
3: That's the whole point. Yes, it is. Yep.
4: So I hate where this thing is going. I hate it for the young people. I hate it for what this is going to look like in the future because so many of these kids are not getting their degree. And you might be able to challenge that and say, well, guys did in the past. That's fine. But they were able to come back and more often than not did. You know, a lot of these kids are just moving based on where the money's at. And you can't fault them for that. But at the same time, there's no long-term vision there. So I don't got the answers for you. I just know that there's a lot of young people being impacted by this. And it's going to be an incredible case study 20 years from now.
3: Mm.
1: Yeah, that's
3: it. Could help out HBCUs, though. You saw what Marshall Faulk said. There's going to be a lot of leagues, y'all's matching and all that stuff. HBCUs.
1: What do you mean, y'all's?
3: Those are the y'all's. Y'all love
4: what do you mean, y'all's? You don't like matching?
1: On,
3: return of the Mac. I'll be like, on, oh, man. My gosh, there's a Mac game on tonight.
1: Tuesday night, and it's snowing months before any other conference. It's great.
4: Let me tell you this. If they gave me the opportunity to call Mac games during the week, I would bite on that in a heartbeat.
1: Be great.
4: I would be driving to Toledo, Akron, Kent State, Bowling Green, OU. Like, give me whatever Mac school you want. I would be all about that Mac-tion.
1: Hell yeah.
3: Well, let me tell you something. They are going to have the creme de la creme of the next tier of creme de la creme high school players because The big boys are taking their players. that's going to become the new model is that high school kids are going to have to go to MAC schools, to MEAC schools and stuff like that. They're not going to get those opportunities to be that redshirt freshman anymore. Every roster spot is going to matter for these Power Four schools. And again, just to your point, just to kind of echo it from my perspective of it, it's wild to think that you're not choosing a school for the academic. There's no other thought to academics other than being eligible to go to college and play because you're going to a college fully knowing that I'm using this college to try to make it to a Power Four school. So you're not putting in the commitment to this school, which means that you're not putting any real commitment into building into a community. And that's the one thing I'll continue to go back to. My most successful business ventures, me getting into media, pretty much everything that I've been able to accomplish as an adult has not gone through the idea of it being football based. It has been communally based. It's been when I got hired by CBS Radio in Washington, it was a Penn Stater. Sam Rogers hired me. I had no experience, no anything. And this man took me under his wing and gave me the opportunity to be able to learn what being a radio host was all about. Taught me the rules, taught me everything. He was a Penn Stater. The one thing that these guys, one of the main major things that these young men are being forced to forego is being able to build a natural, real relationship and a bond with the communities that they're going to and hopefully are, you know, organically learning and intentionally learning how to contribute to the communities that they're in. So how authentic is that and how, for how long is it? You go here, you play well for a year, or you go here, you got to wait for two, three years. You get 2, 3 years in, you go make a play, then they come and you go somewhere else. It just, I think it's a very sad commentary that we're creating an entire generation of mercenary thought processes. And there's no real substance to building a real relationship with the community that can serve you well beyond this game.
1: It's two pros and a cup of Joe here on Fox Sports Radio. LeVar Arrington, Brady Quinn, Jonas Knox with you. So from that subject over to this, Nick Saban doing his job, right? Doing his job, doing what he's supposed to do, pounding the drum for the SEC, and he didn't give a riff about who won the national title last year. Let's take a listen.
5: Well, I think what, first of all, whoever wins a national championship doesn't define who has the best conference.
6: Mm-hmm.
5: I think the best conference gets defined by how many good teams do you have from top to bottom, and I think the SEC has a lot of good teams from top to bottom. So I do think that the Big Ten has had three really, really good football teams. I mean, Michigan had a great team, beat us in overtime in the playoffs, you know, 3 years ago, Ohio State, Indiana. They had really, really good teams. We continued last year. We had five teams in the playoffs, you know, as an SEC conference, which says that there's, you know, pretty good depth in this league. A couple other teams, Vanderbilt and Texas, could have got in. So there's a lot of good teams in the SEC. I think every coach is trying to get his team to play at the highest level possible and hopefully get the best results possible. And if that leads to a championship, that's the ultimate goal. But I don't think they feel pressure just because somebody else won a couple championships.
1: So if an SEC team wins the national title this year, will that be the same messaging?
4: Well, the messaging will be SEC. SEC, SEC. You'll hear everyone clamoring for the team that won it, even though only one team can win it. But they'll claim that they have the superior conference. That will be what the narrative is. They're back on college, top of college football. Here's the quick summary of how we get to where we get to. The SEC, more often than not, has, in some of the cases, their best schools. They'll have some of the best recruits, highest ranked recruits and NFL prospects that will come out of there to go into the NFL level. So I talked about earlier this week, they tend to get the benefit of the doubt in preseason rankings, which people will take issue with because they're like, well, what does that matter at the end of the season? Well, here's the thing, and people will tell you that. If you start with an A, it's a lot harder to have that taken away from you than it is if you have to build all the way up to get that A in a class. And there's times where you get teams that they get put inside the top 10 or they get put inside the top 20 and they have an easier time staying there and moving their way up because they're already put there in the preseason rankings to start with. And so we get some teams that get to like 6-0, 7-0. It's like, oh, they're just now getting ranked. And it's because they had to prove themselves because their roster doesn't look as talented in regards to recruits. Their roster doesn't look as talented in regards to how many guys might be looked at as NFL prospects. So they don't get the benefit of the doubt. And if, especially if they're not in the Big Ten or SEC, but especially the SEC. So that's how this whole thing starts. And then as we get moving more towards the playoff, again, the SEC seems to always get the benefit of the doubt. And look, I'm willing to admit, if you want to say, pick your middle of the tier SEC team might be better than, you know, an ACC opponent or the Big 12. Okay. One of the things that I think the Big Ten has failed to do in arguing for conference superiority is when you go back and look at like the postseason, for example, last year, the Big Ten went 5-1 versus the SEC. So it, for Nick Saban saying that, like, yeah, they got five teams in. The Big Ten got in four, and those four teams performed better than your five SEC teams. And so from a more wide, I mean, even the postseason going back to 2024 and looking back through, like when you start combing through it, the best of your conference, that group of teams that's gotten in, has not performed as well. Like, that's just the reality of it. So it's not just the fact that Big Ten's had the three last national champions. It's also that when you kind of comb through that postseason, you look at some of the other teams that have joined and come in there, they haven't stacked up as well. And I think one of the things the Big Ten has struggled to do is making more of a case for those middle of pack teams that, hey, they're a tougher out than you think, even though no one wants to give them credit for that, right? Like, we tend to be very conference centric in our arguments. Like for Penn State, for example, they went to the flipping semifinal game 2 years ago. And the whole conversation we would have about James Franklin, well, they couldn't win the big game. They couldn't beat Ohio State. Like, that was the conversation. Not that they were moving on to make it their way through the playoff. And so it's interesting that you hear these different narratives that are spun, and someone like Nick Saban, who like in his past would talk about the superiority of the SEC because they were winning national championships. When back when he was coaching, he wasn't talking about the depth as much as far as the justification for it. He talked about like, if you win it, like you're the best. And that's what it is. That's what it states for your league. So it is interesting to hear him change his tune now just because he's representing the SEC, he's on TV, it's who ESPN basically owns the rights to and kind of controls. So this thing will continue to keep spinning. And I promise you, you know, next week you're not going to hear the Big Ten have to compare itself to the SEC because they don't need to. They've won the national championship the last 3 years. That would be my guess of how next week's 3 days of media days with the Big Ten in Chicago go.
3: And keep in mind, Nick Saban was a Big Ten coach at one point in time when he coached the Spartans. I'll say this just super quick because I know we're up on the break. I feel like with all of the threatening to leave and just take your conference and do what it is that you're going to do, this is almost like some Tom Brady flick off Jake Paul type stuff, or Logan Paul, whichever one it was. This is like kind of taking on the personality of wrestling, pro wrestling. And if you think about it, what would be the next best iteration of being able to create and make bowl games relevant again? If I'm going to watch the Pop-Tart Bowl or the Sunkiss, you know, Raisins, or the Lawnmower Bowl and stuff like that, if I'm going to watch that, make it interesting for me. What would make it interesting? It's the best of the rest. You do a Big Ten SEC challenge.
1: Yes.
3: And you put those teams that are complaining, we didn't make it, we didn't get our fair due, da, da, da, this and that. Okay. Here's the challenge. You have Big Ten on this side, you have the SEC on this side, and you guys go battle it out. And the reason why each one of those games are watchable games, and the reason why each one of those games matter, is that you have entire communities that are going to be vested in seeing which team wins the game and which team is better. Frame it up that way.
1: Called the Bitch and Moan Bowl. Everybody that's bitching and moaning, get in this bracket.
3: Get in this bracket right here. And now it makes those series of bowl games matter. And for what it's worth, you get closer and closer and you get further and further down the road of saying we don't need the NCAA, and we can break off and be our own separate independent entity that controls our TV money and handles things the way that we want to handle. And the rich get richer. And they're able to build their programs up even more to know that not only are you trying to compete to get into the playoffs, but we got to maintain a level of superiority over our other competitor, which is the SEC. I think it sets the stage for a very interesting approach and an interesting way to look at college football and the conferences that are a part of it.
1: That'd be fun.
3: Creates a monopoly, if you ask me.
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1: It is Two Pros and a Cup of Joe here on Fox Sports Radio. Up next, it's a return of Ray Ray's Roulette right here on FSR.
3: Well, we can get back to Ray Ray's Roulette by hopping in one of those cars and vehicles that trucks that are giving 100%. 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
13: I'm Ryan Ranke with This Week in the NCAA on Westwood One. The SEC just held their media days in anticipation of the upcoming football season. Five programs from the conference reached the 12-team national playoff last year. Ole Miss went the furthest from the SEC, reaching the semifinals before suffering a close loss to Miami. Right before Ole Miss's postseason journey began, head coach Lane Kiffin departed for LSU. Defensive coordinator Pete Golding took over at Ole Miss. He led the Rebels to 2 wins in the playoff. Coming up in week 3 of this new season, Golding and Ole Miss open SEC play. At home against, of course, LSU.
14: If you get married, right, and you have an ex that your wife knows about, like, she doesn't ever end. She's never dead, right? Like, she's always going to get brought up. And so that's kind of it's where it is right now, right? That's always going to be there a little bit, which is fun to a certain degree. But I know there's a lot of noise out there, but LSU will get our undivided attention in week 3, and they'll deserve every bit of it.
13: We'll hear from the top dog of the dogs next on This Week in the NCAA.
8: I scream. 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Get a $1 small...

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0: Sports Radio. LeVar Arrington, Brady Quinn, Jonas Knox with you here. Coming up, we'll call it a little over 12 minutes from now. We got some good news and we got some bad news for one franchise in the NFL. That'll be yours right here on FSR. But right now it is time for a Friday tradition. It's time for this.
1: Round and round the wheel goes. Where the ball lands, only Ray Ray knows. It's Radio Roulette. And this week, it's Rank 'Em.
0: All right. Yes.
2: I am excited for this version of Rank 'Em. It is inspired by the weekend ahead. It's summer. It is fair time. Every county has a fair. OC County is doing theirs right now.
3: Okay, yeah.
2: Douglas County is where I'm from, and I love the fair up there, too. Different foods, different games. Mm-hmm. Brady, there must be a fair over by you.
3: Funnel cakes at
4: I was going to say, that's quite... quite the thought there. Like, everyone's having a fair, right? I don't know. Everyone's having a fair. There's,
2: yes,
4: there's probably
2: summertime.
4: Fairs at different points.
2: Yeah, well,
4: correct.
2: You know, they go throughout the
4: summer.
2: At some
4: point.
2: Yes.
4: At some point, they have a fair.
0: Ventura County Fair is coming up next weekend, right, Ray?
2: See? They're all over the
3: Arts
2: place.
3: Arts Fest and State College.
2: Oh, I love art festivals too. Those ones are
3: nobody
2: super.
3: Nobody hears me.
0: Arts.
3: Oh, okay. Y'all did hear me.
2: Oh.
4: No, we were listening to
3: Arts
4: Fest.
3: Yeah, we just, you know. Oh, y'all want, but it's all right. Y'all ignore me. So it's fine.
4: Go ahead. You just, that was kind of geeky.
3: You know? Fine.
2: I don't ignore you, Bart.
3: Arts Fest and State College? No. It's not geeky.
4: Is it fun?
3: Oh, it's cool. We should go. We should go.
4: You should take Ryan Silverfield with you.
3: Get fried, man. Here we go.
2: All right, so we're going to get this started. All remember, right. This go is a blind rank 'em. I give you five different thingies inside each of the things. So we're going to start with fair games. First off, bottle toss. Rank 1 to 5.
4: Oh, 4. Is this the one where you have to do the ring around the bottle?
0: Yeah.
2: Yes.
0: 4.
4: I was going to say 4, too. Like, it's not built for you to win it. You shouldn't waste your money and time there. They're going to make you lose.
2: Okay, so Brady, you're doing number 4 for bottle toss. Okay.
3: It takes... And what did you say, Jonas? You said 4, too?
0: Yeah, I took 4.
3: See, I'm going to go with number 2 because only people who have true talent

0: handle over those rings are able to get it over that bottleneck and get it right where you need to be to get the big gift. If you ever notice, the biggest gifts are at the bottle tossed because it takes people with skill to be able to win them.
1: Ooh, so I like that part.
0: I'm going to make it two. I'm going to go with number two. Okay. Yeah, number two.
1: Next on our fair games. Ooh, he goes fair all the time, I can tell.
0: I was just at one. Yeah, I have an 11-year-old. Go ahead.
1: Next game. Go. Balloon darts.
2: Mm-hmm. Ooh, sneaky violent, because you could really injure somebody if you wanted to.
1: Ooh.
2: Like somebody pops off behind you because they want the stuffed animal you're trying to get. You turn around, you could shiv them. I'm going to go, you know, I'll go three here with balloon darts.
1: Okay, so I had a bottle toss for you.
3: I was actually going to say, this is closer to one for me. This is a two. Because you actually can win stuff. It's much easier to do than the bottleneck, whatever the hell that we were calling the other last thing. So I'm going to say two.
0: See, to me, I respect balloons way too much to want to pop them.
1: Mm.
0: It's just not my thing. I'd rather touch them than to pop them.
2: Okay.
0: And so, therefore, I am going to rank the balloon pop at five.
2: Wow.
0: It does not interest me to harm a balloon that did nothing wrong to me in order to get a gift on the other side.
3: To self, never get LeVar balloons ever for a birthday or any celebration.
1: He does want to touch them.
0: No. Get me the balloons. I'm just not going to use darts to pop them.
3: Well, eventually we'll have to deflate them or pop them. So I don't know if we want to do that.
0: No. Yeah, they say every 10 years.
2: Need a refill. All right, what else we got, Ray Ray?
0: That's five for me. All right.
1: Our next fair game.
0: Need a refill.
1: Water gun races, where you shoot the water in the middle of the, you know, the clown's mouth, and you got to blow up the balloon as fast as possible.
2: Ooh, I will go. God, I like balloon darts better. I'm going to go five.
3: I'm going to go three. You're losing me here, though. If we don't speed this thing up, you're losing me on this one.
0: See, I'm going to go number one on the squirt gun game because, well, if you're good with squirting your gun, you'll take the meter up, you'll take the pressure of it up, and bam, then that balloon pops, and that'd be the only way that I'd be okay with a balloon pop.
2: There goes the E rating.
0: There goes the E rating.
1: Okay, and with that, we'll move over to a different subject.
2: Well, what about...
1: And you guys can control the pace.
0: We're talking about the water gun.
1: You guys can control the pace as much.
0: We didn't get to all five.
2: Well, let's get to all five.
1: No, it's okay.
0: We didn't get to all five.
1: We have lost Brady's interest on that
0: subject. We have one more.
1: So we are no, we have two more.
2: No, we have two more. Come on.
0: Oh, we have... We had two. Oh,
1: yeah, okay. There was still two more. Uh-huh.
0: Oh.
2: All right.
1: I don't know if you guys know how to play basketball.
0: So you just gonna let Brady
1: pressure
0: you.
1: I don't know if you can get it in at all. But okay, basketball long shots, our next game. Go ahead.
3: Oh, one.
2: Yeah,
3: that's the most fun.
2: Yeah, that's one. Oh, wow. By far.
1: Okay, so.
2: It's the most rigged, too.
0: I'm going to put that at four.
3: Well, what are they not? They don't put them at 10, right? They're like at 11 or 10 and a half or something.
2: And they're also, the rims are oval.
0: And they're smaller.
1: Yeah. What?
0: Yeah. The holes are smaller.
2: Yeah, just stand to the side and look at the side
1: of
2: the rim.
1: Is that why I always get it in on those ones? That's crazy. It's because they're misshapen.
0: I just choose to make this one five because that's the one that everyone would expect for me to make number one. So that's why I'm going to just go ahead and put basketball at number five.
3: How would they expect that to be number one?
0: Because I'm black, dog.
2: Damn.
1: I couldn't put my toe on it. Okay, final game. This one might be the hardest of the games as well. Coin pitch, where you throw the coin and it has to land on that plate or jumps off. And
2: I think I've got two left. I'll put that at two.
0: You have one. You got one left.
2: No,
0: bro.
2: But I've got, I've got the two slot. I've got the two slot. Basketball was one for me. Yeah, I'm good with this being number two.
1: Number two for Jim.
2: Yeah, love it.
3: I've got this at five.
1: Perfect.
0: Don't I only have a two? What do I have?
1: You have three available.
0: Three. Oh, there you go. I'll go with three.
1: Oh, darn. I really wanted to see who your guys' favorite petting animals from the petting zoo are.
2: Oh, God.
0: Let's go through it quick.
2: Do we have time?
0: Go
2: Let's
0: through it quick.
1: Okay, we're gonna bust
0: quick.
1: Through this real go fast. Quick. Llamas.
2: Three?
0: How many animals?
1: There's five.
3: I don't know where we're going here. Four?
0: Five animals. Okay.
3: Those things spit, don't they?
1: Yeah.
0: Yeah, they spit at you.
2: I thought camels. Yes.
3: Maybe, you know what? Make that three. A five. Make that a five.
1: Okay, dang. So Brady's going five. Jonas, you said three?
2: Yeah, I thought camels spit. Llamas spit too?
1: Llamas spit.
0: Yeah, spit too. Yeah, they're like cousins, aren't they?
1: Yeah.
0: I'm going three.
1: Three, five. Okay, next one. Goats.
3: Oh,
0: well, I love to eat them, so I'm going to go number one.
2: Mm. Hey, they're rude.
0: The meaning of them and the way they taste are both great. Greatest of all time, baby. And they're good eating when you do curry.
2: I'll
0: with
2: say
0: some rice and some veggies.
2: I'll say four.
1: Perfect. Pigs.
2: Two.
0: Five.
3: Three.
2: A two on a pig.
0: Dirty mother lovers. Five.
2: You know what, though?
1: I love their little tails.
2: Yeah, they wear it well.
1: They got the little...
0: talking about oink, oink, oink all
1: I love
0: the time.
1: Kids.
0: Like, nah, man.
1: All right,
0: like
1: next
0: they got
1: animal.
0: Real bad acid reflux.
1: You got your sheeps. You sheepish? You feeling sheepish, boys?
2: Five. They're morons.
0: Four.
2: They're morons.
3: I don't know. They're soft.
0: Non-factors.
2: Just morons.
3: I'll say two.
2: Like they're a t-shirt with legs.
1: And finally,
2: get out of here.
1: Arguably, one of the best. The donkey.
0: Oh, I'm going two. I mean, everybody need a little ass in their life. You know what I mean?
2: I'll do, I'll go number one.
3: Yep.
2: I'll go number one. I'll take number one on that.
0: sometimes we could act like a jackass from time to time, you know? I mean,
2: man.
0: It is what it is.
2: Man, oh, man. Right. It's a new frontier on this show, that's
1: water
2: for sure.
1: Balloons, donkeys. We're good to go, boys. Thank you.
0: Man. Great job, Lorena.
2: Man, oh,
0: wonderful.
2: Man.
0: Well done.
2: It's about respect, you know what I mean?
0: That's why we have the E on our show.
2: It's about respect on this show.
0: Up top.
2: That.
1: Explicitly.
0: Up top.
2: It's about that respect.
0: We got the explicit on our show. Up top. I mean, maybe Lorena should have been telling me that that's what we had instead of sitting there enjoying her time talking about it. Well, you know, this is the way that they get to those fairs. You load them up in that respectable pickup truck that, well, is built to do the job without making a fuss. You take those llamas and those goats and then all the other friends and you load them up. Tailgate because it's built for the work week and ready to load you up and get you ready for the weekends. That's the 2026 Nissan Frontier.
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2: 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Like they were going to come out and do some commercials and say, oh, here's our sizzle reel. Oh, really? Well, you do look tired. You definitely look tired there. They needed a nap and a juice box. No excuses. Pathetic. I saw the conspiracy was, I saw this online somewhere, said Argentina had played all games either in climate-controlled venues or at night, and they never had to deal with the elements. 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It's sea level.
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0: Pros and a Cup of Joe, Fox Sports Radio, LeVar Arrington, Brady Quinn, Jonas Knox with you here. Coming up, top of next hour, a little over 10 minutes from now, we're going to talk to our guy, John Paul Morosi. He will be yours right here on FSR. A reminder, trained to push past the pain, not athletes, just people, the men, women, and children trafficked every day in the United States. Some by a person they trusted, some by their own families. Blue Campaign continues harnessing the global energy from the World Cup to help raise awareness and break the silence of human trafficking. Learn more at bluecampaign.gov/World Cup. Bad news yesterday for the Carolina Panthers. Nick Skorton, who came off a really impressive rookie season, torn ACL, done for the year. Just like that. Not even at the season, not even at the preseason, and already they are impacted for the entirety of the year. So, not great news for the Carolina Panthers, but a little bit of good news because apparently David Tepper is going to be throwing in about $500 million to try and make game day experiences better for Panthers fans. So maybe he's turning into a decent owner after all that chaos that went down early on. I mean, as you pointed out, throwing lighter fluid on that fan who was yelling at him was just reckless.
1: Not anything I've ever said before. I will say this. The Skorts and injury hurts. They don't have a ton of depth. They're a team that plays kind of on tight margins. So, that's just kind of almost like a bad omen to start the season, for a team that, again, you hate to see that sort of thing. They've got some really good young players, young talent there. That's a team that I think wants to continue to keep building off of what they did last year. So it's unfortunate to start the season off losing one of your best players. That's really tough.
2: But it happens. Injuries happen. And always have.
1: You just said Riverside is what you said.
2: Yeah, Riverside.
1: Damn.
2: Riverside. And every once in a while, you might get a coach that says, everybody, let's take a knee and let's pray. And then you always have that one teammate in the background that said, Pray for why?
0: You know,
2: madness going on around here.
1: Patrick Jones is a veteran. He's the guy I believe will probably be backing it up now. It's getting more starting time. He's capable, though, of still being a good player for them. But it's tough. So, you got such a young star.
0: Some people have brought up Jadeveon Clowney as a possibility. Like, he's at that point. He's just doing one-year deals, man. Just getting paid. So he rides it out.
1: He did pretty One thing life has taught me is you don't lower your standard just because you get older. You still have to perform. You still have to show up. 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
22: In baseball, James Outman hit the go-ahead 3-run homer in the 7th inning as the Tigers defeated the Royals 4-3. Detroit is 4 games out of the final wildcard spot in the American League. The Braves hit 4 home runs as they beat the Padres 6-5. Atlanta leads the NL East by 4.5 games, while the Blue Jays top the Rays 3-1, but Tampa Bay still leads the AL East by 2 games. And the Twins rally to beat the Cleveland Guardians 3-1. Cleveland is 1.5 games back of the White Sox in the AL Central. And in the NFL, Arizona quarterback Jacoby Brissett, who's seeking a new contract, will practice at training camp, according to head coach Mike LaFleur. There will not be a hold-in. And in golf at the 3M Open, Ben Coles is in the lead after round one. He is 9-under par overall. Scottie Scheffler ended 3 shots back. I'm Monty Bolaños.
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0: And away we go, hour three of the program here. Two pros and a cup of Joe, Fox Sports Radio. He's LeVar Arrington. He's Brady Quinn. I'm Jonas Knox with you. You can find this show on hundreds of affiliates all across the country. You can listen on the iHeartRadio app, and we are going to take you live here until the end of this hour, 9 a.m. Eastern Time, 6 o'clock Pacific. If you are listening on the podcast, we appreciate you doing so. And right now, it is time to welcome back a dear friend of the program, a man who suffered through the pain of watching the World Cup like I did, with no legends like Buffon or Pirlo or anybody from the Azzurri taking the pitch. He's the one and only Italian-speaking, MLB-knowing, all-world John Paul Morosi. JP, good morning.
1: Buongiorno, buongiorno, mie cari amici. I love this conversation every time we get to have it. And yes, fittingly, my friends, I am actually wearing my Italian kit right now. Yes. I'm wearing my Italian jersey, true story. And I'm doing it to, because of this occasion, to speak with you guys and also to set the good vibes, because you know what? World Cup qualifying for 2030 is right around the corner. No need to delay. Let's start the hype right now.
0: There we go. We are off and running. JP, I did want to ask you on the subject of the MLB trade deadline, which is coming up, because obviously tis the season. With the expanded wild card, how much different is this year, considering so many teams feel like they might have a shot, especially in the AL with it being a down year? But how much different, and how much different are teams viewing their potential at making a run and maybe holding on to some of their top stars that they've got?
1: You know, Jonas, it's a really good point, because there's a lot of teams that are on that bubble or that will tell you they're going to buy and sell. It's hard right now to know where the line is. And the line I'm talking about is at four games out of a wild card spot, which you would typically say if you're four games out of a playoff spot, you're close enough to buy. And yet that's where the Padres are with Mason Miller. They are four games back of a playoff spot in the National League. And the Tigers are exactly four games back of a spot in the American League. Now, you've got to pass a number of teams, and that explains why the chances of a playoff berth are well below 50% for both the Tigers and the Padres. But this is why there is still this mystery surrounding the likes of Tarek Skubal in Detroit and Mason Miller with the Padres, that if you are on the bubble, it's getting harder and harder to make that call. Meanwhile, if you're a team like the Blue Jays, which has now most recently decided more than likely they're going to sell, it actually benefits you if you're in that selling category. Guys, embrace it. Don't run away from it. Don't pretend like you're in it when you're not. Because if you can embrace the fact that you are a seller, you actually have a chance to do a lot of really good work in terms of reshaping your roster for the future.
2: JP, I'm curious about the Dodgers' best record in baseball. It feels like they're untouchable at times. Do they make any moves before the trade deadline? Do they got anyone they want to ship off? They feel like they can deal. What do you see the Dodgers doing?
1: Brady, I do think the Dodgers will be active. They almost always are. And part of the reason why is they've got one of the best farm systems in Major League Baseball. It's almost not fair, Brady. They've got both the best Major League team and the best farm system. And you look at, there are some other teams like the Rays and the Brewers that also have pretty good systems, but no one has everything like the Dodgers. And so as a result of that, It's fascinating to me, Brady, that actually if you look at the top 100 prospects in the industry, according to MLB Pipeline, six of them are Dodgers outfielders. Six of the 100 industry-wide are playing the same position for the same team, which tells me that they've got very good tradable depth. And oh, by the way, they still have someone by the name of Kyle Tucker who's making a ton of money in that system that can actually now, they can probably fill from behind him and trade from some of that depth. So the fascinating point that someone made to me the other day is that perhaps we would see them try to go after not only just Tarek Skubal, but maybe Riley Green as well from the Tigers, and potentially find a way to get both of those guys in a really big deal, and maybe give up someone like a Michael Sirota or others to find a way to potentially make the biggest deal of the deadline, which is a very Andrew Friedman type of move.
3: JP, I want to pivot to back to the World Cup for us soccer enthusiasts, because I had this interesting, you know, thought, and I was just wondering, seeing all of the excitement around town during the World Cup and all of the participation and so many people that came over here, it seemed like it had a great impact on U.S. culture. What do you see how our U.S. team performed in this year's World Cup? How does that play a part in, or how did it impact what the legacy of U.S. men's national soccer, what that looks like? What's the legacy that you think? How will this year be remembered, and how will this group be remembered?
1: You know, LeVar, it's a great question because there's so many different elements of that. I think number one, by and large, this was a phenomenally successful World Cup, really for all three host nations, Canada, U.S., Mexico. I think all of them, from the hosting angle of it, did a brilliant job of portraying our continent as a great home for soccer, and hopefully, and I believe did, set the stage for the next growth. I referenced off the top just the 2030 qualifying cycle, and that's important because you have to keep hosting big events and then qualifying for big events, because the interest is now at a peak right now, probably the greatest it's ever been in the history of the United States, interest in soccer. So now we have to sustain it and keep it going to where we have conversations and questions about soccer on the show in the future, where we're talking about who could be on the national team and how much stronger and better we could be next time around. So I think for all that, the interest level is really high. Obviously, the way that it ended against Belgium was not optimal from a U.S. perspective. And I think of the three countries that hosted, Mexico went out on the highest note because that was a classic game against England. With the U.S. against Belgium, we didn't get that. We went out with a whimper. And I think I hope that it sets the stage for 2 years from now, a Copa America, we hope, and then, of course, 2 years after that, the next World Cup, that we keep advancing the expectations higher and higher. I know there's a ton of it's like there's an autopsy being done now on the state of American soccer and pay-to-play and the youth levels. I think it's important to have those conversations. I'm actually at a tournament this weekend with my daughters, the field hockey, but it's all part of the same idea of youth sports. I think we have to really look at it in our country about access to the way that kids can get into sports, what the idea is. And I think for most of us, for the vast majority of us, like 99% of us, it should be about building a healthy relationship with sport, friendships. The elite are truly the elite. And I think that we have to be I think honest about what the elite athlete and pathway looks like and who that's for and also who that's not for. So I do think that I hope that we have a lot of conversations in our country about what we're all doing from a youth sports perspective, the cost of it. I also think we have to be patient in that the MLS next academies and the way that MLS is trying to develop the next generation, we're still in early years of that. The whole program's like 10 years old, maybe about a decade or so. So we're only starting to get the fruits of what that program is. I honestly believe the 2030 and 2034 World Cups will be fair representations of the talent pipeline happening in our country. So it's a long answer, but I think, LeVar, generally speaking, the interest level is high. It's in a good spot. I believe the pipeline is going to get stronger. And like a lot of countries, I mean, the only one country won it all. Everybody else is now worried about where their pipeline is and where did we go wrong. Those same questions apply to us now. It matters to us in a big way. I think we're going to be in a better spot. I really do. 4 years from now than when we were here in 2026.
0: He is John Palmarossi, the MLB Network, Fox Sports Radio, MLB Insider as well, too, joining us here on FSR. JP, you mentioned, obviously, as the subject of the trade deadline coming up, you've got Tarek Skubal, you've got Mason Miller. With Mason Miller, there's team control for, I believe, 3 years if you do acquire him. With Tarek Skubal, you know, he's one of the great talents in baseball, but there's going to need to be a deal done after the year. Who is more likely to get dealt, and which teams are serious contenders to try and acquire either of the two?
1: All right, Jonas, let's start with Skubal to begin. I think that the chances of a Scooble trade are a little bit higher than 50-50. It's not significantly higher, but a little bit higher, just because the Tigers are four games back. They're probably not a World Series winning team right now. And so as a result, you've got an expiring contract, a player that you've never come close to finding middle ground on a long-term extension with to this point. So you have to listen. And I believe the offers from the likes of the Dodgers, from the likes of the Rays and the Brewers are going to be compelling enough that they take a serious look at things. We don't know, obviously, what awaits after this year from the standpoint of the CBA. If anything, Jonas, that to me amplifies the need if you're a team that's in it. Listen, we don't know what the rules are going to be like. We don't know what 2027 holds. So go for it. Go for it. And a team like the Rays, they're hoping to get a new stadium. Even more reasons to go for it. I think look at a team like Milwaukee in their division right now with all this young talent coming together. They're one ace away from being a legitimate threat to beat the Dodgers. Scooble is that ace. And I think that for the Tigers, they benefit from the fact that the Dodgers and Brewers, or from the Tigers' perspective, they benefit from the fact that both the Dodgers and the Brewers want the same guy. That's really good. Interestingly, with Mason Miller, I think that the chances of a trade there, because of what you mentioned on the control, there's no urgency for the Padres, except for to say their farm system is near the bottom of the major leagues, A, and B, they're about to be sold. So you think about how you look at your assets and what makes a more appealing overall package of an organization. I think that if the trade Miller, who's almost never, he's never going to be more valuable than he is right now, Jonas. You got multiple years of control on a guy that's basically automatic. So that's where a team like the Yankees, a team like the Mariners, yes, even a team like the Dodgers, anybody that's in it, the Brewers are another one. The number of teams that I think want Miller is even bigger than the number that want Scooble, because everyone wants dominant late inning guys, and everyone wants someone that's under control for multiple years, whereas I think Scooble is truly the luxury item for the team that's going for it right now. So I think the Miller chances are maybe like 45% in that range for a deal. I think Scooble is closer to 55-60, and it's going to be a lot of fun between now and August the 3rd.
2: JP, let's talk about the MVP race. I know Jordan Alvarez kind of is the favorite right now, at least the betting favorite in the AL, and obviously Shohei, it seems like he's running away with it. But I am curious, if the Dodgers, in an effort to maybe keep Shohei healthier longer, it seems like that's been an issue with him being more of a two-way player. Do you foresee that impact in these odds, maybe allowing someone like Kyle Schwarber or like Pete Crow Armstrong finding their way up into the MVP race in the NL?
1: I do, Brady. It's a great point too, because you look at, to me, and I'm just one voice in the voting, and I do not have a National League vote this year. I'm an American League voter, but I look at whether it's the Cy Young or the MVP, I look at bulk of production. And for a Cy Young, that means innings. And for an MVP, that means at bats. That also means innings played in the field. Shohei, a big part of his value and when he wins the MVP, it's either because his production is so crazy and above and beyond anybody else's that no one can compete with him. That's one way he wins it. The second way he wins it is if he's also pitching and pitching consistently. And obviously he has pitched this year, but he's not pitching at the moment because they're trying to take care of that knee. That, I think, opens the door for someone like PCA, who, if you look at it right now, leads all of Major League Baseball, at least among the position players only, in wins above replacement because of the extraordinary value he provides defensively and also offensively having a great season, too. He's playing in elite center field with 21 home runs, with 25 stolen bases, with 66 runs scored. So I think right now, Brady, PCA is at least as much of a favorite for this award as Shohei is. And then in the American League, it is interesting because you've got Judge injured. Bobby Witt Jr. is now on the IL and not really playing for a postseason-bound team. The best sort of all-around player in the American League, ironically, might be catcher Dylan Dingler of the Tigers, who actually ranks second to Yordan in terms of wins above replacement. Yordan does play, he can play at least a little bit of defense, but he doesn't play it very well. I do think Yordan, especially if the Astros stay in the race, Brady, you can make a really good case for Yordan to get the MVP. He is, and this was mentioned yesterday on MLB Central by my colleague Mark DeRosa. It's like he's David Ortiz and Freddie Freeman all rolled into one. He's unbelievable, Yordan, right now. He's a worthy heir to the jersey number 44 that Reggie Jackson once wore. I mean, he's unbelievable. So I do think Yordan is narrowly the favorite, but this is about as wide open, Brady, as I can ever remember both MVP races being. And I'm a little bit old-timey in that I like to have players from teams that are in the race winning this award. So the way the Astros play, the way the Cubs play, could material impact, in my opinion, the way that voters go with both those awards.
0: John Paul Morosi joining us here on Fox Sports Radio. JP, so this weekend, obviously, the newest inductees into the Baseball Hall of Fame go in, Carlos Beltran, Andrew Jones, Jeff Kent. But I saw you talk about this on social media, that you're doing the Road to Cooperstown podcast. And what has jumped out to you as you talk to some of these legends of the sport? What's been the one story or the one detail that was most surprising to you during this journey with these legends?
1: You know, Jonas, it's a great question. I would say this, that every one of them, and you're sitting next to two legends right now doing this show, every great athlete goes through adversity and goes through struggles. And I have been inspired, impressed, really heartened to hear how willing these amazing athletes and Hall of Famers are to be vulnerable about the things they struggled with. In some cases, it was addiction. Dennis Eckersley talks about that very, very authentically. Jeff Bagwell does as well, for that matter, about things they've gone through. And I think, too, it's amazing to hear these athletes talk about, and both LeVar and Brady have lived this, when you go from active player, and that is your structure and your day and your routine, all towards that competitive ethic and idea, to then retirement and what that's like. And the number of players that talk about the need to find something to fill that void, hopefully it's family and community and things like that, but it's not like that for everyone. And I think that's an important part of the journey where I like to ask, yes, I asked Carlson Fisk about his Game 6 home run. That was amazing to talk to him about that and ask him that question. But it's also important to say, you know, what have you done that you're proud of since that, since the lights have dimmed, and now that you're a citizen, you're a coach, hopefully, family member, what do you do? And I think that hearing from players about that and how universal that is really powerful. And also just the self-doubt they go through in the minor leagues and moments where they almost chose a different sport or a different path. The importance of mentorship, even for the greatest athletes, the right voice at the right time from the right person, the right coach, leadership, mentor, all that is so valuable. And I've really been inspired to hear just all of us that are coaches and parents in the world, like the impact that we can make in a positive way. That's probably my biggest takeaway from those conversations.
3: JP, my last question is, what's the biggest storyline for you coming out of All-Star break? And I know you guys mentioned the Brewers and some of the other things going on in MLB, but what is the biggest storyline taking place right now that maybe people aren't taking notice of or paying that much attention to?
1: I'll answer it two ways. Number one, the surprising nature of some of the first place teams. If on your prediction sheet in March, and I can promise you, don't even worry about going back in the archives of our conversations, because I did not have the Rays, the White Sox, and the Rangers as being the first place teams in the American League when we'd have this conversation in late July. Now, Brewers, Dodgers, and Braves a little bit more chalky over there, but the American League, who knows? I mean, it is a free for all. So that just sort of unexpected nature of what's going on in the American League is part of it. The other one is yes, the labor relations situation, and will we have a work stoppage after the season? We don't know that. But I do think that it is, in some ways, putting context and urgency behind a lot of these teams right now. We just simply don't know what awaits us after this year. So you know what? Go for it. If you're the Tampa Bay Rays, you're the Milwaukee Brewers, smaller market teams, go for it. And my goodness, as we talk about competitive balance, et cetera, wouldn't it be kind of fun if the World Series in this last year before the CBA expired was like the Rays against the Brewers? I mean, that would be unreal. And by the way, it's possible. So I think that leaving the door open for a bit of a surprise, you know, the last couple of years, it's been a lot of Dodgers, It's been a lot of Yankee talk, but wouldn't it be wild if it was the year of the small market team leading into this negotiation? So that to me is kind of my little curiosity, if we're going to see the Rays and Brewers. And again, just show us great baseball. Show us great athleticism, and those two teams do it.
2: Yeah, that'd be awesome. That'd be awesome to see. JP, I'd be remiss if I didn't ask you about the subject of your alma mater. Obviously, when we talked to you last, word manual, it seemed like the writing was on the wall. Now it's official. They will eventually be moving on from it as athletic director. However, he'll be a part of the process, I guess, of hiring the next guy and then staying on to help with that transition. Talk to me through about where you kind of see the state of Michigan.
1: It's Brady. It is so complicated, my friend. I mean, like, very rarely have you seen an AD at a place like Michigan preside over a national championship in football and men's basketball. And the hockey team is elite too. There's a lot of women's hoops is doing amazing things. So in terms of like competitive success, it's one of the greatest eras ever. And then there's all this off the field stuff and multiple scandals of different types that are still unresolved in some ways. It's so complicated. And it's also very Michigan that he's somehow still part of the process at the end of the day to choose the successor. So I think whoever is coming in is actually, as much as it seems very, very complicated, radioactive, all those things that would be a hindrance to someone coming in, I actually think this remains one of the best jobs in all of NCAA, because you consider they've already got the NIL piece now off the ground and very successful. You got the major donors that are making sure that you're bringing in and making sure to compensate these elite athletes at not just football, multiple sports. You're coming off of the positivity of the basketball national championship. So I think, as much as you might say, oh my gosh, you've got to try to find a way to sustain the success, and if you don't, you're going to be blamed for it. What I would say is that you've just recently now hired a new basketball coach, a new football coach, and you also have the infrastructure in place. I would say to all of you, and I know you all have a lot of thoughts on this too, one of the most important things to have in this business right now, the NCAA, do you have a robust NIL system and an overall business plan that works? Facility, support, et cetera. And even though Dusty May left, I think at Michigan, the answer is yes. There are other schools that do it well. Both your alma maters are part of that conversation too. But I think the infrastructure is there. The Big Ten, the money that they can make as a conference is there. This is a plum job in the entire industry. And I think they'll be able to get a really good candidate to succeed Ward Manuel, even if the process that's led us here is a little bit awkward.
0: He is John Paul Morosi. Get him on X at John Morosi. From the MLB Network, Fox Sports Radio, MLB Insider, and some would say the Andrea Bocelli of FSR. Oh. JP, we appreciate it.
1: Grazie mille. That's the first and only time I'll probably ever be in the same sentence as the great Andrea, but I appreciate those words more than you'll ever know, my friend. Brady, Jonas, LeVar,
2: you're the
1: I love
2: best,
1: this conversation.
2: JP.
1: Thank you. Thank you. Thank you.
0: John Paul Morosi with us here on Fox Sports Radio. Always a wealth of knowledge.
3: Came to an end. Dang. I should have just left it alone.
0: What streak was that? What? The great question streak?
3: Yeah, I was hot. I was on a hot streak, man.
0: I got my groove back.
2: I don't remember him saying great question. He said great something on your first one, but.
3: Well, he did allude that it was a great question. I mean, you don't have to be a hater. Speaking of haters, you know, just like Brady's hate, you can always put it in the back of a pickup that can haul it, because it's a big load to haul, if you know what I mean. I'm talking about the job getting done without a fuss. And well, that's the Nissan Frontier, and it's built for the work week so that you can get ready to load up and tailgate on the weekends. Make sure you get a 2026 Nissan Frontier so that you too can haul the hate.
2: I mean, I was just trying to point out the distinction between great point versus great question. Like it's a little bit different for the scoring. for those keeping track of it.
0: Let's not bury the lead here. What a bounce back performance by me. You know what I mean?
2: What do you mean? Did he compliment you at all?
0: Oh, yeah, he did on that last one. It's the a great question.
2: That was the only one.
0: Hell
2: that
0: yeah.
2: That was the only one.
0: You know what did it? I needed some luck today. I brought my South Bend Cubs Notre Dame collab hat.
2: It's a sweet collab.
0: Yeah. I did bring that in. So, I think that turned
3: out. So what does that have to do with anything?
0: It made me more confident going into a baseball subject. You know, so I just wanted to point that out. It is Two Pros and a Cup of Joe here on Fox Sports Radio. LeVar Arrington, milk. Brady Quinn, Jonas Knox with you here. Coming up next, is it the end for somebody who arguably is at a Hall of Fame career? 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
14: 22 eastbound, watch for stop-and-go traffic at 378. No problems on 78 or 33. We're looking good on 80 and 380. No unusual delays on the turnpike. If you see a traffic problem, call our toll-free tip line, 855-ROAD-TIP. I'm Christy O'Brien.
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1: Two pros and a cup of Joe, Fox Sports Radio, LeVar Arrington, Brady Quinn, Jonas Knox with you here. Coming up in about 15 minutes from now, we'll close up shop on this Friday with another edition of The Leftovers. That's yours here on FSR. And you know, you can always stream us live wherever you happen to be in the iHeart app. Catch us and all of our Fox Sports Radio shows live 24-7 in the new and improved iHeart app. Just search Fox Sports Radio in the app to stream us live all day, every day. 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So Tyreek Hill suffered a pretty nasty injury last year, and the big question was when and maybe if he'll ever be the same again following such a gruesome injury. A guy who's known for his speed and known for having that superpower, what does it look like and what does it sound like now? Here he was explaining.
2: So it's about 10 months after doing two surgeries. I recently had a LCL surgery in February, but I'm about to tell y'all exactly what I'm doing. So I'm doing wall push-offs. Me and my pops used to do this when I was a kid. Where I'm at right now, I'm doing tempo. I'm not supposed to be doing tempo runs, so don't tell my rehab there. But I like to challenge myself a little bit. But anyways, I'm doing some push-offs with my left leg. My left leg is the one that I injured. I have no power in my left leg at all, so I'm trying to regain all the power back in my left leg. I've been activating the quads, the glutes, the hamstrings, the calves. I've been doing all the stability work, all the mobility work I need to, you know, get my knee back right.
1: So, no power in his left leg, and a guy who's known for his speed is still trying to work through it, and we're 10 months out, him still looking for a new home. So,
3: all right. If you watch the entirety of the video, though, he kind of, you know, starts to say, okay, no, I feel good. I got it. Like he kind of played it up there for a minute. I think that's what drove a lot of headlines. But if you actually watch the entirety of the clip, he's moving pretty decent, all things considered. And he was a little bit more optimistic by the end of his workout that he was doing compared to the start of that when he actually like said those words.
1: He could have one leg and still beat me in a race. Like if you, cause he was pushing off and he was like, yeah, I'm still trying to get a decent push off. And he finally was able to do it. He goes, oh, that feels better. And I think
4: why do we care about, like, why did you insert that he could beat you with one leg? I was just trying to understand what made your speed in comparison to Tyreek Hill's speed relevant to
1: because
4: the point
1: I was known as a burner at one point.
4: Oh, okay.
1: Right?
4: I just need a clarity on it. I just wanted to understand what the relevance of.
1: I'm trying to put you
3: a burner as in like running or for different reasons.
1: Yeah, the way I move.
4: Whoa,
1: you've seen my fluency.
3: See, that's why we had the E on our show. The Tin Man. That's what I was saying. Do the Tin Man.

0: Man, which we definitely did not hit the Football Friday after the first hour.
1: Good. I'm glad. I mean, I feel like we need to go down to 1 hour, like choose 1 hour. I'm not singing that song twice a show. Like, I'm glad we only did it once.
2: I mean, well, with football season here, maybe we start doing it twice a show. Who knows?
1: Maybe we just do it in the third hour or fourth hour. Do we do it?
2: In all seriousness, I'm curious to see, because people have assumed that, you know, maybe Kansas City gives it another go. Maybe I just want, like, what's the timeline for him here? Is it just teams are kicking the tires and hey, maybe we'll bring him in to get a look? It didn't seem like it was necessarily as bad as they labeled it being, but game speed. I just can't imagine an injury like that guy's going to be the same, especially with his age. I mean, he's not young anymore. He's getting up there.
1: He said he just got another ligament repaired as well, not too long ago. Was that new, or was that a part of when he got the other surgeries done? Like, how far out from the original surgery did he get? What did he say? The LCL? I mean, that. I just don't see him playing this year. If he's saying that that's where he's currently at, that he has no real strength in his left leg, and he did just get another ligament repaired not too long ago, I just don't see how he's ready to play this season. And with that being said, if his health isn't good enough for him to show a team that they should sign him, they would be signing him as a rehab project. You're bringing him on already as a damaged asset and hoping that he can get healthy and return to the form that he was close to before the injury. I just think it's too much of a risk right now for any team to take a chance on an unknown, you know, level of what his health would be. I think that's gotta be the biggest question when you're mentioning Tyreek Hill.
2: He ran a 4.29 40. I think was at his best time, a 4.29. So let's say, you know, we drop a couple of tenths of a second off that, and he's just a 4.5. Still pretty fast, you know? Still.
1: When is he running it?
0: The issue is a couple things. When you run a 4.5, and if you look at the guys at the combine, those guys typically are much bigger. They're 6'3 plus wide receivers who can use their body to shield the ball or, you know, frame the ball and not allow the defender to get it. He's not big. And so if he is a 4.5 guy, he'd still have to remain super quick and twitchy in the short space. So at least he's a guy that you can get the ball to quick, allow him to make some moves. But his specialty was his ability to take the top off a defense or be able to take a simple pass like that and go the distance because of that speed. So once that top end speed's gone and it takes away his ability to do so, it takes away his ability to separate. He doesn't have the body size to be able to shield and use his body because he's going to be smaller than probably a lot of the defenders he goes up against. It takes away a lot of that. So, you know, I'm not saying his career's done. I think there'll be a place for him and all that. Route running will become even more important than ever before because he doesn't maybe have that threat of that top end speed if he can't get it back. So that's the concern, is his extraordinary trait and ability was his home run hitting speed. And if that goes away, again, his career's not finished, but he's going to have to find other ways of improving his game and skill to try to get back to being an impactful player.
2: You guys are unbelievable, man. First Diego Pavia, now Tyreek Hill, because they're not, you know, 6'3", 6'4", like you guys.
0: Prisco might be the president of that brigade, and he would be the first to tell you. So
1: they all are who they are.
0: Yeah.
2: Well, listen, we'll keep you posted. By the way, Malik Nabers, I think everybody assumed that was a pup-less start for him, and that's not the case, so... You know, there's another guy who suffered an injury last year.
0: Did you guys see him at that softball game, though? I don't know if he was wearing a brace or just being cautious, but the way he was running, I think it left a lot of people concerned about where he was at in his rehab process.
2: Well, at least he's got a coach that'll fire him up.
0: to get him ready to go.
1: Well, he's certainly going to make sure he knows what team he's playing for.
2: That's true.
0: Yeah, he won't get that confused.
2: By the way, be sure to check out our YouTube channel for the show. 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Up next, we are going to close up shop on this Football Friday with another edition of The Leftovers right here on FSR.
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0: Two pros and a cup of Joe, Fox Sports Radio. LeVar Arrington, Brady Quinn, Jonas Knox with you here. We're going to be back on the air coming up on Monday. Same time, same place, 6 a.m. Eastern time, 3 o'clock Pacific. 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
0: All right, LaRay, what do we got?
22: Well, big day for the WNBA. Day before yesterday, Caitlin Clark is officially the cover athlete for NBA 2K2027, the deluxe edition. So Clark is making history as the first WNBA player to be featured on their own cover, globally distributed edition. So remember when Angel Reese was on it?
0: No.
22: Oh.
23: No.
22: Okay.
23: Wow. No.
22: She was, but it was only like a special edition release. Like it wasn't a globally
23: I didn't
22: released.
23: Even know they had the game. I'll be honest with you.
22: Oh.
23: I'm not a video game guy though, so I'm probably not one to ask. I'm just saying, man. Not a gamer.
0: I didn't either. I'll be honest with you. I had no idea that was.
23: I did not. I'm this many days old since I knew that.

0: Well, I'm glad I could inform you on that leftover there.
1: For bringing it to my attention. Yeah. I spit all my coffee.
0: In case you want to go look at the NBA 2K cover, it doesn't look anything like Caitlin Clark, and people are upset because they're just like, is everyone just using AI now? It looks nothing like her.
2: Oh, they didn't
1: Hold on, so wait, I missed the first part of this. Is this a WNBA game or an NBA?
0: It's an NBA 2K game, and Caitlin Clark is on the deluxe edition cover.
1: I'm confused, but again, I'm not a gamer, so I didn't, yeah.
2: And it's not even the real Caitlin Clark, it's AI Caitlin
0: Clark.
2: Yeah,
0: it doesn't look like her. Now, if you don't want Caitlin Clark on your cover, that's okay. There are other options. You can do the standard edition that has Victor Wembanyama, or you can do the ultra edition that has Derrick Rose.
3: I saw the Derrick Rose one.
2: Man, Derrick Rose was so good in his prime. Like, if you go back and look at clips of him, before the injury, he was unbelievable, man.
3: Yeah. But,
2: too bad.
3: Injuries can do it.
2: What else we got, Ray Ray?
0: Do you watch the show Hot Ones on YouTube?
2: I've seen it.
1: I do not.
0: Yeah. No. Okay, so I'll give you a little rundown on it. The host, Sean Evans, has different celebrities and influencers who sit with him and have conversations while eating chicken wings.
1: He's been on our show. We've had him on Big Noon.
0: Oh.
2: Oh, yeah, you guys did do that.
3: My homeboy saved his life.
0: From a chicken wing?
3: No, he fell back on it. He fell in a restroom in Hollywood for some type of event, and my homie like did chest pumps on him and stuff like that until the ambulance got to him.
0: Wow.
2: Dang.
0: That's
2: crazy. Why'd he fall?
3: I don't know. It was in the restroom though. He fell and hit the back of his head.
2: Huh.
3: I don't know. Maybe they was trying to give him some hot ones. I don't know, but that story just got told to me like 2 days ago, the same night that Mr. Sticks took a bad one, if y'all remember.
2: Damn.
3: Yeah, that same day.
1: Well, okay.
3: Go ahead.
0: Well, Tom Holland was on the Hot Wing Chicken show yesterday. He was promoting his new movie, Spider-Man and the Odyssey, with Jon Bernthal. Well, Tom Holland could not handle the heat. By the end of the show, he was chugging milk, and they were doing the intro, and he started coughing profusely and then ended up puking, being the first person to ever puke on the show.
1: Mm. Oh,
0: I was going to get you the sound clip, Var, because I know how much you enjoy.
3: Yeah.
2: LeVar can't handle that. LeVar cannot handle that.
1: When we had him on, I will say this, like, he brings some spice in there. Like, I immediately started coughing, and like, I needed milk right away.
2: What was the alternative you had? Because I think they had shrimp and...
1: They had shrimp cocktail. It was like a similar sauce, just not on shrimp. I think it was on like a carrot or something.
2: Oh man. Know. If we had a spicy challenge, I would knock your D's in the dirt.
0: Great
1: way to finish, Jonas.
3: I'll just spectate Mr. Explicit's.
1: One thing life has taught me is you don't lower your standard just because you get older. 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
7: 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No unusual delays on 33 or 80. 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
12: 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Oh, I like to see Jared Goff and Caleb Williams in there, but where's Sam Darnold? 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Back-to-back 14-win seasons, totally different players, offensive linemen, coordinators, coaches. Back-to-back 14 wins in a Super Bowl.
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1: Two-time defending champ Sabrina Ionescu was not invited.
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0: Bringing you the biggest guests and best interviews in the world of sports.
1: I like celebrating basketball. Problem is, it feels like I dump on the WNBA. I don't go out of my way. If Caitlin Clark doesn't want to be in it, I get it. I don't think she has anything to gain. Sabrina Ionescu wants to be in the three-point shooting contest.
0: Broadcasting from the man cave.
1: You know, we had this three-point shooting contest, and we forgot to invite Larry Bird. Oh, it happens.
0: This is Dan Patrick.
1: Made it to a Friday, ready to go. It's a meet Friday at that. Starting lineup at guard. I don't know if you'd be at guard, Todd.
3: I definitely would not be at guard. I'd be a very slow forward slash small center.
1: And at slow forward, Todd Fritz. Also, Dylan, I can't have you in the backcourt either.
4: No, I thought you were talking about offensive line guard.
1: Oh, okay. Yes, I could put you guys up front. Yeah, you'd be the road graders there. You got Marvin up front. I think he played football for 1 year as a tight end your freshman year. Was that right?
5: Split end, senior year.
1: Oh, split end. Split end, my bad. I thought you were a tight end, but no, you were a split end. That's back when you had speed.
5: Yeah, I was running like a 4.8.
1: Whoa, slow down. Slow down, Rich Eisen. Paulie up front. I don't think there's any place I can put you on the football field. Yeah, Paulie.
6: I was an archer, Dan, and not really a call for that.
1: Although, you're going to love the movie Odyssey.
6: Really?
1: A lot of archering. Is that what it's called? Archering?
6: Arching.
1: Oh, it's arching.
6: Will I be very judgmental of
1: yes.
6: the arching?
1: Yes. Yes. There's a lot of arching going on in Odyssey. And yours truly here in the back room, guys. Meet Friday. Dylan responsible for the menu. Go ahead, chef.
4: Well, Dan, we are having a little Korean barbecue today, which we teased with the pizza on Wednesday.
1: Okay.
4: So we're having Wagyu bulgogi lettuce wraps.
1: Is it Wagyu?
4: That's how I say it.
1: Or it's Wagyu.
4: To me, it's Wagyu.
1: Okay. Wagyu.
4: It's spelled Wagyu.
1: Okay. It's spelled like that. Okay.
4: Yeah.
1: Okay. All right.
4: So we got the bulgogi lettuce wraps with all the fixings, kimchi and all that fun stuff on the side.
1: Okay.
4: On the side.
1: Right.
4: Korean beef tartare, yakhwe, and chopchae, which is like a stir-fried glass noodles with Wagyu strip steak in it.
1: Okay.
4: And that's it.
1: All right. Meat courtesy of Heartland Steak Co. Who has it better than we do?
7: Nobody.
1: Yes, Paul.
6: I'm hearing from people in the know it's Wagyu.
1: Wagyu.
6: Wah, not wag.
1: Not wag, and it's not Wagyu.
6: Right. I'm hearing Wagyu. Back to you.
1: I'm hearing expensive. Whenever I see it on the menu, I go, that's expensive. I like when they put MP, like market price. When you go lobster, you go MP. Okay. They could make up a price tag for lobster. What's market price? Oh, today. Yes, Todd.
3: Well, even the restaurant's embarrassed to tell you just how quite expensive it is. They're going to hide behind MP. But can you ask them what that is before you order it, or do they have to keep it a secret? Could be $48, could be $83. Who knows? Take a chance.
1: No,
3: like a game show.
1: I think you can ask. Yeah. I would ask. Yes, Dylan.
4: Yeah, sometimes like at a steakhouse, you'll see the Wagyu on the menu, and it's sold by the ounce, which gives you an indication of how expensive it is.
1: 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Play of the day, poll question, stat of the day, all of that forthcoming. Good morning if you're watching on Peacock. Tyler's sitting by. You'll take your phone calls. Our good buddy Joey Votto. Former baseball great, now doing some analysis work for NBC Sports. And I think he's on the call with Bob Costas coming up this weekend. They'll have him in the booth. Yes, Todd?
3: Just one quick question. When you go to a fancy steakhouse, do you like when they go through the whole spiel of, you know, this animal was corn-fed or was raised in a special barn or was fed with a certain kind of thing? Do you like that whole thing? Without you asking, they share all this information.
1: They might say dry aged. They don't say they're in a special barn.
3: And they've exaggerated a little bit, but they say this one was corn fed and this one was in the fields.
1: Once again, I did this for 4 days where you found the negative in everything. We're not finding a negative on Meat Friday. I'm just not doing that.
3: They go a little too far.
1: I'm just not going to do that today, okay?
3: Fine.
1: All right. Fine. I wanted to be negative all 5 days.
3: This was grass-fed. You might want to get this one. Like, is it a good
1: baseball trade deadline coming up next week? NFL training camps open for business, except for Diego Pavia, Heisman finalist. He didn't even really make it to training camp. How does that happen? Don't you get a chance to at least go on the field with everybody else? The Ravens have four quarterbacks on their roster. So you got Lamar Jackson, Tyler Huntley, Skylar Thompson, and the undrafted former UConn quarterback, Joey Fagnano. And then Diego Pavia comes in. He was an undrafted free agent. He was the first Heisman finalist in 12 years to go undrafted. Brought to you by Panini America. Okay, the last Heisman Trophy finalist 12 years ago to go undrafted. Marvin, you're usually pretty good at pulling these. Oh, Colin Klein at Kansas State?
5: That was my guess.
1: It was?
5: It was.
1: Is that 12 years ago? Colin, C-O-L-L? Colin, two L's? Yeah, Paul.
6: I was going to guess Jason White of Oklahoma. And I had no idea if that's right or not.
1: That's longer than 12 years, right? Eric Crouch. But that's 20 years. Longer than that. Yeah, Marvin.
5: I do have the answer.
1: Okay. Did I have the answer?
5: Unfortunately not.
1: Okay, give me the... Troy Smith?
5: Nope.
1: Okay.
5: That's 20 years ago.
1: Okay. All right. You want to give me the position or, well, it's probably quarterback.
5: Correct.
1: You want to give me the conference?
5: I don't even know what conference they're in.
1: Oh.
5: They're a small school. Directional school.
1: Okay. 12 years ago, Heisman finalist. Dylan, you got an answer?
4: Do you want the answer or do you want another hint? They're in the MAC.
1: Oh, Northern Illinois.
5: Bloop.
1: Okay. Oh, this is one of Paulie's favorites.
6: This really hurts that I didn't get this.
1: Last name is Lynch.
6: Jordan Lynch.
1: Jordan Lynch, yes. Oh. Okay.
8: Stat of the day.
1: Here comes that.
8: What? Stat of the day.
1: Maybe Diego Pavia gets a chance with another team. Maybe he gets to actually go to training camp there. But if not, he'll probably be on a celebrity boxing card. How about Diego Pavia against Johnny Manziel? I'll watch. I'd watch that instead of Floyd Mayweather against Conor McGregor again. Yeah, Paulie.
6: I think one thing that hurts Pavia is that he can't.
1: He's short?
6: Yes, that's the big one. No offense, no pun. He can't do other things. He's not a return man or a running back. He's not one of those guys like Taysom Hill who had other.
1: Taysom Hill.
6: Oh,
1: Taysom Hill. He could be a starting quarterback. Yes, still.
4: You can still get a Diego Pavia Ravens jersey for only $70 right now.
1: I like that.
4: I might have to get one.
1: But didn't the Taysom Hill situation ruin some friendships in fantasy football?
4: Oh, yeah.
1: Because he was listed as a quarterback, but you could put him at a tight end?
4: Yeah, so it was a week he was starting at QB, but in the fantasy like formats, you could play him at the flex still because that was what he had been. So he threw for like a couple touchdowns. So he just racked up a bunch of points. And
1: as
4: people,
1: a tight end.
4: Yeah.
1: Yes, Paulie.
6: He wasn't awful at quarterback. 2020, four starts. He was 3-1, four touchdowns, two picks. 2021, 4-1 as a starter, four touchdowns, five picks.
1: He's had a good career. I mean, he's made some money there. He's been around for a decade. Yeah, Marvin.
5: Yeah, I think his lack of activity elsewhere hurts him. He could have been like, who's my man? Matt Jones? He was the Arkansas quarterback?
1: Yeah.
5: Oh, it's random QB day. Matt, let's go.
1: Matt Jones, Arkansas, and he was a quarterback, but he was talented enough. Jacksonville drafted him, didn't they?
5: Correct.
1: And they were going to make him a wide receiver. But wasn't who'd that happen to?
5: Your boy, Brad Smith.
1: No, another guy.
6: Antoine Randle L?
1: No. Who was a wide receiver in college and played quarterback in the NFL? Played with the Titans, played with the Dolphins.
6: Pat White? No.
1: Oh. This guy's good.
6: Oh.
1: This guy was good. Oh, damn it. He got to A&M.
6: Ryan Tannehill.
1: Yes. It's Rando quarterback day here. Brad Smith.
5: Zuri.
1: But didn't Brad Smith return a kickoff for the Jets for a touchdown, maybe in preseason? Mm-hmm. Does that sound right?
6: Correct.
1: Brad Smith. I thought he was going to be something. Yeah. I was like, oh, man, you got to find a place for that guy on the football field. Maybe not. Yeah, Paulie.
6: Terrell Pryor of Ohio State went quarterback to wide receiver and had a couple nice seasons.
1: Yeah, he did. By the way, Tyreek Hill says he has no power in his injured left leg. Now, that's 10 months after surgery. That's not a good sign. He got injured September 29th against the Jets. Multiple ligaments were damaged, including his ACL. He got released, and now his agent is Drew Rosenhaus, so he told a TV station in Miami that he has an optimistic outlook. It'd be even better if he said, I don't have an optimistic outlook. That would be like, oh, now we have a story here. So two surgeries over the last 10 months, the LCL, and he says that he has no real push-off, no power in his left leg at all. He's 32. So back in 2021, he was traded to the Dolphins. They got draft picks, first and second round picks. He played at a pretty high level. He went to the Pro Bowl 8 consecutive years, 2016 through 2023. The off-the-field issues combined with the injuries, and you wonder if he's going to get signed. Hall of Famer already? I don't know how many catches he has, but I got 8-time Pro Bowler. Yeah, Paulie.
6: Tyreek has, in 10 seasons, 819 catches. The big part is he was All-Pro twice as a return man. All pro four times as a receiver. He's got rings. He's got playoff success. It's all in his 20s, though. He may not add to it.
1: So he spent his first 6 years in Kansas City. He was 3-time first team all pro. Now, does he have two Super Bowl rings or one? Two Super Bowl appearances?
6: Yes. One ring, two appearances.
1: Okay. Yes, Dylan.
4: Yeah, isn't that kind of crazy that he only has the one suit? Like, I feel like you just associate him more with some of those Chiefs super. I thought he had two.
1: Yeah. Two appearances. Yeah, you're 32 and you rely on your power, quickness, speed. Yes, Marvin.
5: But I don't think specific numbers really matter anymore. Like, oh, if you get to 100 touchdowns or 1,000 catches, I think is if you, like, how great were you at your peak? Were you one of the best players in the NFL for a specific amount of time, more so than just a collector of numbers or stats, almost like a Frank Gore type?
1: I think of Tyreek Hill as a Hall of Fame talent, but Antonio Brown had a stretch there. is kind of Tyreek Hill-like, or Tyreek Hill had an Antonio Brown kind of stretch. Yeah, Paulie.
6: Yeah, Antonio Brown, starting in 2013, went to 6 straight Pro Bowls, 4 straight first-team All-Pros.
1: Yeah, see, that's the big one.
6: And he had seasons with 129 catches, 136. He had 6 straight seasons with 100-plus catches.
1: But he didn't get in a Super Bowl, did he? That shouldn't really hurt you. Did he get one in Tampa?
6: Yes.
1: Okay. And then he went AWOL on Tom. Man. Yes, Todd.
3: Agents must love when their clients tell publicly how their leg is shot and they have no idea when they're ever going to come back to play.
1: A fair point there. It's like, let's not say anything, okay? How about you just say, whew, man, it's close to getting it back. 90%. Hey, I have no strength, no power, no push-off in my left leg. Other than that, I'm ready to go.
3: Now we can negotiate from there with the teams. Thanks for saying that.
1: I'm a perfect possession receiver now. Yes, Marvin.
5: Now, do you think he might be a Terrell Davis type of candidate where it was like at his peak, he was the best at his position in the game, but then he had a major injury and he never came back?
1: There aren't many Terrell Davis cases, though.
5: Correct.
1: Terrell Davis, I don't know if he makes the Hall of Fame without Gale Sayers, because Gale Sayers got injured back then when you had knee surgery. It was career threatening, and for Gale Sayers, it career ending. I think having, I wonder about that. Terrell Davis did have a window of about 4 to 5 years where he was great. That offensive line for the Broncos does not get credit. They were incredible as a unit. And, you know, everybody who played that position in Denver rushed for 1,000 yards. Todd, run down the list.
3: They had like Zimmerman, Habib, Nalen. Those guys were nasty.
1: No, running backs, Todd.
3: Oh, like Rob Lytle, Sammy Winder, Mike
1: Anderson?
3: No.
1: Rob Lytle didn't rush for Todd.
3: Floyd Little.
1: Nobody's laughing about this, Todd.
3: Terrell Davis. I think Mike Anderson, no?
1: Yeah.
3: He was in the military.
1: Landis Gary, yeah. Todd, this is your team.
3: Oh, when you put me on the spot, I get all fluffy.
1: Oh, I put you on the spot for the Broncos?
3: We're leaving somebody out, though.
1: Paul, give me the running backs with Denver.
6: Yeah,
1: Orlando. The only time I go to you actually wanting something from you. Yes,
6: Paul. Landis Gary, Mike Anderson were the two that kind of came out of nowhere, one-year wonders.
1: Right. Thanks, Todd. And then don't do this when we go to commercial break. You start rattling off.
3: Well, that's what's going to happen.
1: Yeah. Rob Lytle. It was like the 70s.
3: That was a long time ago.
1: Yes, Paul.
6: Ruben Drones.
3: John Keyworth went for 1,000 yards. I don't think so.
6: Different era.
1: Todd.
3: No, I
1: can you stop? You had your chance.
3: Howard Griffith. He was a fullback.
1: And Howard Griffith from Illinois?
3: Yeah.
1: Yeah. Yes, Paul.
6: Clinton Portis, Tatum Bell.
3: There you go.
1: See, no.
3: I don't think I had Clinton Portis.
1: How about we take a break? How about we take a break? Take a break here. Friday. Everybody's in a good mood.
3: Thief Sewell.
1: If you do it again, sorry. I smash you in the face with a pot.
3: I don't want to get hit in the face, but I still got that ear issue.
1: Or you don't eat.
3: That would be terrible. I noticed, by the way, the Skittles and M&M's are no longer in the director's
1: 877-3DP show. Email address dp@danpatrick.com. Twitter handle at DP show. Just getting started. By the way, we unearthed some information yesterday that had to do with the 3-point shooting contest with the WNBA and Sabrina Ionescu. We still haven't got to the bottom of this. We'll update you on what we found out during the show yesterday and after the show yesterday. Maybe we find out something else during this show. Back after this, Dan Patrick Show. Oh, it's a long week. Got to put up with Todd. Got in the Z-cliner today, and I just sat back, and I just listened to the other Danettes just talk. Things that are coming up on the show. Todd giving me odd references. Didn't have to say anything because I was totally relaxed.
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0: We have our play of the day coming up. Settle on a poll question. Meat Friday, morale is high. Stat of the day brought to you by Panini America, the official trading cards of the Dan Patrick Show. I did a test yesterday. I had my phone, and I started talking about Michael Beasley. Michael Beasley, the NBA player, played at Kansas State. Because I keep getting these random videos that pop up on my phone from Facebook. So I'm thinking, you're listening to me. I know you are. Because I started bringing up random things. Like peanut butter, where they combine the jelly and the peanut butter together in the jar. I started talking about that. Something popped up on my feed. Next thing I know, I get a Michael Beasley three-pointer at Kansas State that pops up on my video feed. They're listening to us. And Marvin and I joke about this because I will bring up Peyton Pritchard. I'll go, Peyton Pritchard, Summer League. Well, now I get Peyton Pritchard sinking a putt at a golf course yesterday. They're listening. And my wife, she turns off the, the Alexa. And I apologize to everybody who's got Alexa on. Alexa off. But she'll unplug it. I'll go, do you really think she's listening? And she goes, yes, she is. And I said, well, hon, just get rid of it. And she said, if you want to, go ahead. Yes, Dylan.
1: It's worse with, like, the targeted ads that you'll get. Like, I said, like, Husqvarna randomly one day, and I just got lawnmower ads. I was like, I don't

0: mow the lawn. What's that lawn mower? Kubota?
1: Yeah.
0: Kubota? So the big German's bringing that up because he loves his lawn mowers. And he brings up that brand name. Next thing I know, I got Kubota videos. Guys mowing their grass. Ah, they're listening. Yes, Paul.
1: It's so obvious. I did it at home a couple of weeks ago. I mentioned a product just as a tester. My wife and I talked about it for about 20 seconds with the Alexa in the background. 2 hours later, Facebook ads just start flowing in.
0: What's the poll question today, Dylan?
2: Well, we've got some options, Dan. For starters, off of our Meat Friday menu today, is what's your favorite Asian cuisine?
0: Mm.
2: Chinese, Japanese, Korean, or other?
0: Okay. I would say it used to be Chinese, and then I was exposed to Japanese cuisine, and Japanese is number one seed. Yes, Dylan.
2: Have you gone and done Korean barbecue?
0: Yes.
2: With the grill top and everything?
0: I did it with Tony Reale.
2: Oh.
0: And it was a restaurant in the West Village where we met him, and he walked in. Everybody knew him. They came out of the kitchen. Tony, you know, and he set us up with Korean barbecue, and it was great. Yes. So, yes, we've had that. Yes, Todd?
3: I got to go with it. You give me a big egg roll and the house fried rice and the spare ribs. I don't know how, I'm sure Japanese food's fine, and I've tried it a few times, but Chinese all day.
0: Yeah.
3: I can have that, for breakfast.
0: Yeah. Yes, Dylan?
2: Are you a Thai food guy?
0: I will. My wife is. So, I always mispronounce it. It's like three letters.
2: Pad C-U. Oh,
0: no.
3: Fa?
0: Fa.
2: Oh.
0: Yeah. P-H-O.
2: I thought you said three words.
0: Three letters. I'm sorry. My bad. I might have said three words. Three letters. Fa. And I go, how do you get fa out of P-H-O? And my wife goes, don't overanalyze it. You'll enjoy this. So I'm like, all right. Give me some sprouts and all that in there. Yes, Paul.
1: But pho is different than ramen or similar to ramen? Pho. Pho, is pho similar to ramen?
2: It's pho is Vietnamese soup. They're both like noodle soups, but taste different, but they both hit the spot.
0: Yes, Todd.
3: Pho must mean fake ramen because it's pho ramen.
0: Thank you, Todd.
3: I was waiting on that.
0: I knew that. Oh, I was waiting on it too.
3: Pho.
0: Okay, let's recap the Sabrina Ionescu situation. WNBA All-Star Game festivities coming up this weekend. By the way, doesn't this feel like a picnic you're going to, but not everybody likes each other? Like there's an awkward family picnic coming up. And this should be a celebration with the WNBA, but it feels awkward. It feels like they don't get along with them, so we'll keep them over there. The commissioner set to have her State of the Union address on Saturday night. You have the three-point shooting contest. And I understand if I'm Caitlin Clark, I don't compete in it. I have nothing to gain, and maybe I get out of the spotlight a little bit here. I'll be in the game. I think my girl Olivia Miles will be your MVP. I think she will, as the kids like to say, she'll show out. I think this will be the first time people will be able to see her on a big stage with all the players. She's fun to watch. She's really good. Either her or Paige Beckers. Maybe the MVPs. But Sabrina Ionescu, two-time three-point shooting champ for the WNBA. Also went toe-to-toe with Steph Curry, three-point shooting contest with the NBA. She was interviewed and said, I didn't get an official invite. It's hard to turn down, an invite that you didn't get. Now, she seemed a little bothered by it, given her answer. We reached out to the WNBA and said,

0: this previously, then those people got it in the same way they got it before. But if you didn't send it, or you sent it differently, okay, somebody's covering up for something here, or someone. It sounded like Sabrina Ionescu was miffed she didn't get invited and wanted to get invited. And I don't know, since she's not an all-star, and some players don't compete in events if they're not all-stars. I don't know if that had anything to do with this. But once again, here we have a disconnect, a miscommunication moment going into the all-star game. Yes, Todd.
1: Is there anything cryptic, and we talked about this a little bit yesterday, like the fact that she felt the need to say it as there was no official invitation? Should we read into the official part? She heard she got invited, but she didn't get paperwork on company letterhead. Why would she say there was no official invitation?
0: I that's the word that stood out. As soon as I heard that, I said to Paulie, bingo, right there. I don't know what official invitation as opposed to an invitation means. Did you get something in the mail, email? Something that is an actual invitation? Is it, you know, tangible? Hey, I'm holding it right here. Did somebody call somebody, leave a message for somebody? Somebody forgot to tell somebody? You shouldn't have these moments. But the NBA, WNBA, keeps having too many of these moments. We should be celebrating, and we're not. There's going to be a lot of conversation going into the All-Star game, the players. How is Caitlin Clark treated, officiated? Sophie Cunningham, how people... Now, whether you're in the All-Star game or not, she'll be a topic of conversation. Angel Reese, topic of conversation. It's these same storylines that just keep circulating. And you got to get out from underneath this. And hopefully the commissioner is able to help open the door, bring some fresh air in, and move forward with what should be a great season. Because you do have great players, great stories, but we keep going back to the same ones. Why? It starts at the top. Commissioner's got to talk about this. Yeah, Paulie.
2: I'm looking at the WNBA weekend schedule, and Kathy Engelbert is supposed to do a press conference, the commissioner, and also be on air with the TV station broadcasting. So she's going to be asked about these things in multiple places. She's got to deal with that during the All-Star weekend.
0: Yeah, I mean, this is what commissioners do. She'll probably be asked about the no-show on our show. I don't know how she's going to answer it. We never heard from anybody. Not even an apology. Sorry this happened. Or a clarification. We got nothing. And look, she didn't owe me anything per se, just mutual respect. That's all. Now, it's not, oh, woe is me, as much as this was a big deal. I told you, the audience, we were going to have her on. People were waiting for her responses. Yes, Dill?
3: 11.
0: Oh, I'm sorry.
3: I tried.
0: Yeah, you put up your hand. Yes, Todd.
1: You think she might cancel the All-Star Weekend press conference? She's got to speak this time. You can't do that twice.
0: Thank you, Todd. All right. The poll question is going to be what? Least first hour, Dylan. Can I go to you now? Are you ready?
3: I am.
0: Okay.
3: Sorry, I was scratching my ear.
0: Okay.
3: So we have our what's your favorite Asian cuisine one up. Paul also sent one over off of the Diego Pavia news. Would you rather win the Heisman but not play in the NFL, or finish second in the Heisman but play 3 years as a backup?
0: Oh. I'm going to say win the Heisman. I got to have something as a consolation prize. I'm a backup quarterback for 3 years. Now, do I get benefits? Am I fully vested if I'm there 3 years? Yes, Paul?
2: No, you're not. You do not get a pension or full benefits until you make 4 years. Good catch. Good catch by you. This poll question, if we asked it a decade ago, you'd be like, oh, finish second and play a few years in the NFL, make some scratch. If you're a Heisman winner in college, you've made scratch.
0: Yeah. And I'm going to be a backup quarterback. I'm not going to make that much money. But if I win the Heisman... That's there forever.

0: hey, I get to be in the Heisman commercials, you know, with Baker Mayfield, the Nissan Heisman house. Yes, Todd.
1: Heisman, we may have asked this a long time ago. Heisman or Super Bowl ring that you had absolutely nothing to do with. You didn't get out there at all. You sat there for the whole season.
0: How about we stay with what we're doing right now?
1: I was trying to just kind of bring it up a level.
0: No. Oh, you're bringing it up?
1: Not bring it up a level, just like take it to the next step of a question. I think it's a worthwhile question.
0: We didn't fully vet this. Not everybody got to answer.
1: The answer is Heisman.
0: Okay.
1: There is no other answer.
0: Are we going to battle all morning long?
1: Unintentionally, it's happening.
0: Yes, Marvin.
2: Right. If you're Troy Smith or Eric Crouch, you know we're going to see you at least once every single year for the rest of your life during the Heisman ceremony when they give out the Heisman to the new winner.
0: But didn't they get to play a little bit in the NFL? Troy Smith was, what, with the Ravens for a while?
2: But Eric Crouch didn't.
0: He did not because he didn't want to be a return guy. Yes, Dylan.
3: Yeah, I feel like you can dine out on a Heisman for probably longer than like almost anything in sports. Like you're good.
0: I'd say a green jacket helps you dine out.
3: That's true.
0: Yeah, for a long time. Yeah. I mean, Heisman still resonates, still, you know, important. And once a year you get to go to New York and hang out all the other Heisman winners. Yes, Dylan.
3: And you can put someone in a sweet Nissan Altima as much as you want.
0: Yes, Paul.
4: The one caveat on this, though,
0: did not do well so far, first 40 minutes. Okay. Yeah, what?
1: I'm just going to say a green jacket is still golf. I know it's the Masters. So I'm taking the Heisman. It's all about football. I'm taking the Heisman trophy win. I don't care how many majors you won.
0: If you won the Heisman or a green jacket,
1: I want the Heisman because it's golf. I was the best in college football. And you won that particular four rounds.
0: Yes, Marvin.
2: I'm taking the green jacket because I'm already a professional. And I'm at the top of my game in the professional
0: race. Yes, Paulie.
4: I love football. I would still probably prefer to be a all-time great golfer or an all-time great football player based off lifestyle and health. You know, you're a golfer. You're generally healthy as a person. And you can do it for 30 years.
0: Yes, Dylan.
3: Yeah, and if you win the Masters, you get to go back.
0: Every year.
3: Yeah.
0: And you get to play. Like the Heisman winners don't get to go back and play.
3: 30 years later.
0: Yes, Todd.
1: But the Heisman winner had a great year. The Masters champion had a great four rounds. What a great 4 days you had. And maybe sometimes it was only a great 3 days. And one day they just played so well the 3 days.
0: You had to qualify to get into the Masters.
1: I'm not saying it's easy to make the Masters or win the Masters. But a college football season versus 4 days of golf.
0: Play of the day is next.

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3: Runners ready to take off on contact. 1-1 pitch hit well. Deep right field. Going back. He just took him deep downtown. It's a three-run homer right on into the chop house. Braves take the lead on the three-run bomb by Dom Smith. That is now 5-3 Atlanta.
4: 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Chris in Texas. Hi, Chris. What do you have for me today?
5: What's up, DP? Hey. Happy Friday, man.
4: Yeah.
5: Great segue into the Braves. I was actually calling. I got a trifecta, so bear with me on this. It was your day in history a couple of days ago about Greg Maddux's 78-pitch game.
4: Yep.
5: I was actually at that game with my father. We used to go on baseball trips back in the day. You would fly into a city, and you'd meet up with a bunch of random people from all over the country, get on a bus, and go from city to city. Awesome father-son bonding trip. So the trifecta, one question is, what is your most valuable piece of memorabilia? And I'll go on mine. I had the ticket stub, and I was always trying to get Greg Maddux to sign it because I know just that history, that day was mm-hmm. awesome. I actually met him in Vegas. He always throws out the first pitch during Sweet 16 at the Circa. So I got his autograph, and it was almost like a borderline don't meet your hero. He looked at me kind of funny. I was in line with kids getting an autograph, felt kind of uncomfortable, but I got the autograph. Fun fact on that game, that was actually a doubleheader. They were making it up from a snowed out game in Chicago in April, so we got to see two games. And then I'll go to my stat of the day on that to complete the trifecta. What is the lowest pitch count ever recorded by a major league pitcher?
4: So complete game.
5: Complete game. All nine innings.
4: All right. The fewest pitches ever.
5: Fewest pitches ever.
4: Unless it's Greg Maddux, then it was probably a really long time ago.
5: I'll give you a hint. It was in the 40s.
4: No, yeah, I wouldn't. Dizzy Dean.
5: Any other guesses from the boys?
4: They're not up on 40s baseball trivia here. Chris?
5: Oh, come on, man. All right, well, it was Charlie Red Barrett, 58 pitches, August 10th, 1944.
4: Thank you, Chris. Woo! Don't know if we needed all of that.
6: Stat of the day. Stat of the day.
4: Let me see. Terry in Seattle's back. Hi, Terry.
7: Hey, good morning, DP. Happy Meat Friday. Hope all the boys are doing good. Hey, I wanted to get a chance to comment on Sims' all-time top 10 quarterback list from yesterday.
4: Mm-hmm.
7: No disrespect. They're all fantastic, of course. But I don't know how you create an all-time top 10 list and leave Joe Montana off that thing. I probably speak for three-quarters of the country when I say this. If you look at the teams over the course of his career that he was beating to get into the Super Bowl.
4: Wait, Joe Montana was not on that list? I thought he was. I thought he was, Terry. Because I was going to bring it up that he did win four Super Bowls, didn't lose. He didn't get to other Super Bowls. Yes, Paulie.
8: Joe Montana was not on Chris Sims' list.
4: Oh. Well, yeah, you got a point there, Terry. Sims texted me last night. And he said, hey, you found some loopholes in my list. I think I surprised him with my passion for roughing him up. I thought Joe Montana was on there. I know Elway was on there. You know I hate lists. But this was one of those where, yes, Peyton was great. Peyton changed the position. He did. Dan Marino changed the position. Joe Montana was 4-0. Like, if we're going to give Jordan credit for 6-0, I got to give Montana credit for 4-0. But, yeah, you get these lists, and you're like, oh, okay, let's argue. And as he said, look, it's the time of the year where you're trying to come up with something. Your bosses at NBC say, hey, can you come up with a list, Chris? And then he did. Quarterbacks in their prime. If you didn't win Super Bowls in your prime, I can't acknowledge how great you were in your prime. Lamar Jackson has been unbelievable. In his prime. Josh Allen, in his prime. You haven't won anything. I got to give you a little extra credit if you win something in your prime. Yeah, Paulie.
8: It almost feels like Chris Sims' rationale was, who did the most with the least, or it was him, not the team. So you're going to ding Joe Montana for having Jerry Rice and a really good coach. I don't know if that's fair.
4: It's not, because he kept saying, well, Peyton had to score 42. Okay, I got two Hall of Fame receivers. I got a tight end that was Hall of Fame caliber. I got a Hall of Fame coach. I mentioned Edgerrin James, and they had Marshall Faulk. They had Joseph Addai. He had weapons. Jeff Saturday was his center. Like, what are we doing here? Man, he did more with, like, he didn't turn Julian Edelman from a quarterback to a Pro Bowl slot guy. Wes Welker, Danny Amendola. I'm going to get upset again. Gronk was a second round pick with a bad back, and people thought he was a goofball. Deion Branch didn't do anything when he left New England. Super Bowl MVP when he was there. What are we doing? James Watt. 1 hour in the books. Two more to go. Todd's in the confessional. I hope he stays there for a while. Joey Votto will join us in about 25 minutes from now. Hour two. Want to meet Friday after this? 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
1: I like celebrating basketball. Problem is, it feels like I dump on the WNBA. I don't go out of my way. If Caitlin Clark doesn't want to be in it, I get it. I don't think she has anything to gain. Sabrina Ionescu wants to be in the three-point shooting contest.
0: Broadcasting from the man cave.
1: You know, we had this three-point shooting contest, and we forgot to invite Larry Bird. Oh, it happens.
0: This is Dan Patrick.
1: Hour two, it's a Meat Friday. I feel like I'm playing whack-a-mole with the Danettes. Fritzy pops up, and then smack him, then Dylan, then Paulie. Marvin's been on his best behavior. I think you had a pretty good first hour. The other three, I don't know. If I'm giving out grades, C, C minus. But then Paulie says C's get degrees. Stat of the day brought to you by Panini America, the official trading cards of the Dan Patrick Show. Baseball coming up on Sunday night, NBC and Peacock. It'll be the Yankees in Philadelphia. Good morning if you're watching on Peacock. This program, I did play golf with some of the Danettes, backroom guys. Dylan, of course, was there. We had Big Day Ray and Mario, the eyes and ears of the show. So we went to my golf course where I've belonged for over 25 years. And, you know, they kind of leave me alone. But, you know, everybody treats me the way they treat everybody else there. I'm like, okay, hi, how are you? Hey, you know, country club wave. Hey, how are you? Good to see you. Okay. So I bring these guys out and, you know, we're kind of a ragtag group there. You know, nobody had their shirt tails tucked in, no belts, no, you know, but that's okay. I don't, you know, this isn't a high end country club. It's blue collar, nice people that I've known a long time. So we're out playing and all of a sudden, Ray, who's the producer for the gambling podcast, does a lot of things here. He hears a guy go, "Hey, buddy, tuck in your shirt."
3: Buddy's a tough start already.
1: So these are guys behind us, and they're younger. Well, they're probably your guys' ages. And so Big Day Ray goes, okay. And he realized that he couldn't say anything. You know, it's my place, and this guy could probably beat up Ray. So Ray's rattled the whole rest of the back nine. And nobody's playing well. Then I tuck my shirt tail in a little bit. It's, you know, I swing and the shirt tail comes out. It's, you know, I'm swinging for the fences. So it's bothering everybody that they don't have their shirt tail tucked in. They think that they're going to get me in trouble. And I said, it's okay. So I come in today and Ray doesn't have his shirt tail tucked in. And I said, "Hey, buddy, why don't you tuck in your shirt tail?" And then it brought up bad memories because Ray, who's actually a decent golfer, melted down yesterday on the golf course. Yes, Dylan.
3: Yeah, he was hitting his ball out of, we'll call it some trouble, and he walked back over, and I was like, "Dude, what is wrong?" He was like, "These guys over there."
1: I know.
3: He said, "Buddy, tuck your shirt in."
1: But here's a problem I have. Okay, I get it, etiquette. And tucking your shirt tail. These guys were also blasting music. I don't need music when I play golf. So if we're talking about unprofessional, in my opinion, why don't you turn off your music while we're swinging? So, okay, I don't have my shirt tail. And I even talked to the head pro. I said, "Jake, I might get, yelled at, or somebody's going to bring me up on charges here." And he goes, "For what?" I go, "I had my shirt tail." And he goes, "Oh, God. Okay. Yes, Dylan."
3: Yeah, I personally like the music. I don't mind having like music, a little speaker out there, whatever. I think just like you don't work for the club. You don't need to be policing other people. It's like you don't actually care. You're just trying to be annoying.
1: Well,
3: like,
1: okay, this isn't Winged Foot or Baltusrol or, you know, Augusta. I mean, It's a country club. It's okay. I mean, we're not a fancy place, but we're a you know, it's a great place. It's a hang.
3: Yeah, good vibes.
1: All of a sudden I got, you know, so now, you know, these guys are speeding up because I think they really want to get into our grill and, you know, yell at us for not having our shirt tails tucked in. And I was going to say, if it meant I was going to play better golf, I would have it tucked in. But you know what? It kind of goes along with my game. It's sloppy. Yes, Paulie.
4: I'm looking up a couple things on golf course etiquette. Now, Ray had a polo shirt untucked with shorts, right?
1: Yeah.
4: So he had a collared shirt. It's not like he was wearing jeans or something like that. I'm looking up, they prefer you at private clubs to have your shirt tucked in. Prefer.
1: Yeah. I get it. I understand it.
4: But is it the job of another foursome to enforce that?
1: It's happened before one other time there. They yelled at my son. And I told the guy, how about I parent my son, okay? But this guy was, he was really bothered by it. Yes, Mark.
5: Do you think it was the way he told Ray to tuck in his shirt? Like, if you do it nicely, it's a different animal because that happens on the lot.
1: All he had to do was say, hey, just to remind you guys, you know, they kind of have a dress etiquette here, dress code, have your shirt tail in. And then, you know, that probably would have been fine. I would say, hey, guys, you know, tuck in your shirt tail for the at least the next hole. Yes, Dylan.
3: They looked like four dudes who would happily talk to you about, like, SpaceX stock for 4 hours. That was sort of the vibe that they gave.
1: Yeah, Dylan kept making these, you know, snarky comments. Like, oh, yeah, why don't you have another hedge fund something? I'd be like,
6: good comeback.
3: The Dow's down today. Sorry, I'm in a bad mood.
1: Yes, Todd.
6: It's not Ray's nature, but could he have said, when you guys lower the music a little bit, I'll tuck my shirt in? Or would that have been come to blows kind of wording?
1: Now, that I don't know, because Ray did say that guy could really, you know, hurt me. And he was right. But I would have said, if he said, hey, bro, can you tuck in your shirt? I would say, turn down your music. I can't hear you. And then I would say, okay. Etiquette. Yes, Dylan.
3: Yeah, I think Ray was like, I was going to say something back to him, but the guy could snap me in half. So I decided not to.
1: Yeah, we're not a formidable group.
3: Not
1: okay.
3: Really.
1: Yeah. But I did tell the head pro just so he knew in case somebody came in and all of a sudden, you know, I'm brought up on charges that I remember when David Duvall would wear the collarless, like turtleneck type thing.
4: Yeah. Mock turtleneck.
1: And everybody was going crazy. I'm like, it's okay. Now we can wear, why can I wear a dress shirt out and not tuck that in? But if I get on a golf course, I can't have a golf shirt out. I mean, I'm out there and I'm swinging hard. That shirt cannot hold me. Yes. Dylan.
3: That's like one of the hacks. Is like, you know, those kind of like the sort of form fitting thin hoodie, like the sort of sport hoodie thing.
1: Yes.
3: You'll wear that because like your shirt will kind of naturally like sit in the bottom of it. So it looks like you're tucked in, but you're not actually tucked in.
1: Yeah. Then they'll have that with a sport coat.
3: Yeah.
1: Yeah. Yes, Marvin.
5: What's the worst way to start off addressing somebody? Buddy, chief, pal, champ?
4: Pal.
1: Hey, pal.
4: Pal means we want to go.
3: Pal's a good. Pal's a good one.
1: Well, but the way the guy said it, hey, buddy. And I thought Ray knew him. So I didn't even notice it really until we got up on the tee and he goes, oh man, that guy could have snapped me in half. He wants me to tuck it in my shirt. I go, okay. So we tucked in our shirt in the front, and I left mine out in the back.
4: Party in the back.
1: Yeah, it's like, okay, how much do I have to tuck in before you're satisfied?
4: You have to complete the process, I think.
3: We did wave at them, too, with only our fronts tucked in.
1: We did. Yeah. And then we quit after 14 holes. I think we were worried they were going to catch up to us. We're like, I said, let's just duck in and go get some beers, man. Yeah, Paulie.
4: These guys could be right and wrong how they did it. I think they're kind of right about tucked in shirts at a private golf course. However, you're not the enforcement police. You can calmly say it to someone, and if they give you a hassle, then you tell the officials. Narc them out.
1: Yes, Todd.
6: What if Ray would have said, why don't you make me tough guy? Then where do we go from there? What do you do? How do you keep things?
1: That wouldn't have gone well. That wouldn't have gone well. Yes, Dylan.
3: Yeah, Paul's point is sort of mine as well, where it's like, that's like, you don't work there. If someone from the club wants to, like, don't be a dork. But like, if someone from the club's like, hey man, tuck in your shirt, I'd be like, okay, sure. Not a bunch of goobers.
1: Yeah, you're not
3: us.
1: The lifeguard on duty here. Yeah. You're not the ranger. If you want to tell the head pro, hey Jake, those guys who were out there, they had their shirt tails out. Yes, Todd.
6: All you have to say, if they felt that much of a need to make a comment, it's like, I don't want you guys to get in trouble. They're very strict here about the shirt being tucked in. And then there's no tough guy, chief, pal, buddy. There's none of that. And you're just saying you might want to tuck your shirt in because they get really upset sometimes.
1: No, because then I would have said, hey, I've been around here 25 years. This is a chill golf course and people here. Now, are there sticklers because they think that, you know, this is Cypress or Pebble Beach and, well, even Pebble Beach. I don't even know if they have police. They have if you play a fivesome at Pebble, but I don't know if somebody's driving around saying, hey, tuck your shirt. I get it. You know, we could have, I think the way they said it, I think we had a problem with that. Hey, bro. Hey, pards. Yes, Joe.
3: I also think it's like, it's one thing if you're to sort of follow those weird, intricate rules a little more. Like if you're in the clubhouse, like obviously, like, you know, take your hat off, don't be on your phone. Like those ones make more sense. When we're on the 11th hole and no one's around, you're like, hey man, your shirt. It's like, come on, dude.
1: The backroom guys, after we were in Tahoe, they drove over to San Francisco to play Olympic Club. Wonderful course. And of course, the backroom guys, they lost touch with somebody and then they called Mario. Mario's in the pro shop and he answers his phone. You're not allowed to have your phone on. Not allowed. You're supposed to take your hat off when you go into the grill room. Like there's certain things. I get it. Cause there are other people there. Yes, Dylan.
3: I was on the other side of that phone call and I was trying to find them. I was like, I'll call Mario. If he doesn't pick up, that means they're probably in the pro shop, but he can help himself. And I heard he picked up. He's like, hey. And then I just hear the lady go, sir, can you please take that?
1: Yeah,
3: outside?
1: We do not have phones on. No way. Yes, Pauline.
4: Couple things here. I'm on the Pebble Beach website. Their dress code is a bit vague. All golf facilities have no firm dress code. Guests and players are allowed asked to wear golf shirts and equivalent outerwear. Shorts and pants are welcome, so long as they are not denim, cargo, or sweats.
1: Yeah. Go on, have fun. Yeah, have fun. Drew in Columbus. Hi, Drew. What do you have for me?
7: Good morning, Dan Patrick. I'm on my way to the first tee right now. I'm a club golfer.
1: Okay.
7: And the key here is how you deliver that information. If you tell someone, tuck your shirt in, that's going to get contentious. But if you're cool about it and you're like, hey, man, check your tails. I don't want the ranger to get on you, or turn your hat around. I don't want someone from the clubhouse to get on you. It diffuses it and the problem is solved.
1: Thank you. Thank you, Drew. Yeah, I didn't even mention the hat on backwards. Colin Cowherd would have had a problem with you, Dylan. You can't be a good golfer if you have your hat on backwards.
3: I'm his nightmare.
1: Josh in Texas. Hi, Josh. Hey, Josh.
8: Hey, how's it going?
1: Good.
8: I just wanted to comment real quick on the Chris Sims rankings. You know, obviously I see both of your sides of point of views, you know. And of course, this is one of the things we love about sports is having the debates and all that. But remember when Mark Schlereth was on back in football season, he talked about quarterbacks having the ability to play within themselves. He talked about how Kyler Murray wasn't good at it.
1: Mm-hmm.
8: Well, I think Tom Brady was the best ever at it. And so, you know, I've said this to people in the past. I think people think it's blasphemous to say that Tom Brady was a system quarterback, but I think in a way that's true. But it takes humility and a great leader to commit to that. But in their absolute prime, I mean, I'd rather watch Aaron Rodgers play quarterback, but Tom Brady clearly had the greatest career. So kind of thoughts on that. And then also a quick shout out to Marvin.
1: Mm.
8: Have you ever thought about hosting a basketball podcast? Because I think you'd be a great person to do that.
1: Yeah, we've actually talked about that. But thank you, Josh. I would rather watch Aaron Rodgers in his prime than Tom Brady. I'd rather watch Peyton Manning in his prime than Tom Brady. I'd rather watch Joe Montana in his prime than Tom Brady. But if you said game on the line, I'm watching Tom Brady. I'm watching Tom Brady. And sometimes when we say, well, system quarterback, he is the system. Peyton was the system. John Elway was the system. Aaron Rodgers was the system. Patrick Mahomes is the system. They max out the system. But when it comes to quarterbacks in their prime, if I look at Tom threw for 5,300 yards at age 43. So what was his prime? And he actually had three primes in his career. And you're going to put him ninth? Why? And then you're going to give me the excuse of, well, he had a Hall of Fame coach and a great defense. Okay. Peyton Manning had a Hall of Fame coach and an unbelievable offense. So what's the difference? Tom had to create something. How many times did you watch the Patriots play and you go, oh my God, they're just going to run the football? That game with the Patriots playing the Colts, I think in Indy, and who rushed for 239 yards that day? Remember the running back? Not a big name running back. Yes, Todd.
6: Joseph Addai?
1: No, he'd be for the Patriots.
4: Jonah Gray?
1: It's something like that. Thanks for kind of listening, Todd.
6: No, I got all excited. I thought I had it.
1: Yeah, yeah. We're still working on Bronco running backs. Who was the guy? This guy came out of nowhere, I think. It wasn't Corey Dillon, but the point is they ran the ball. They ran the ball, and, you know, this is supposed to be a showdown with Tom against Peyton. Yes, Dylan.
3: Yeah, Jonas Gray had 201 yards okay. and four touchdowns at the Colts in 2014.
1: Okay. Who knew? But, you know, you had Belichick. Now, a quarterback with an ego is going to be like, we're going to run the football? I'm going against Peyton? But, Tom, it felt like whatever you need me to do, we can do that. Hey, you want me to make Julian Edelman a slot guy? Okay. Hey, we're going to have Danny Amendola make him a star. Wes Welker is going to be a star. That to me is the hard thing to do. They just kept, you know, everything was interchangeable except for Tom. Yes, Mark.
5: And Brady's prime may have been the 10 years he didn't win a Super Bowl, like individually.
1: Yeah. I know, and everybody pointed out this yesterday on social media. You forgot about they got Randy Moss. They got Randy Moss for a fourth-round draft pick from the Raiders because the Raiders thought he was done. They were tired of dealing with him. Patriots all of a sudden go, well, I don't know, we'll give you a fourth-round pick. Wait, we're going to get Randy Moss for a fourth-round pick? Anybody could have gotten him. They got him. But it's not like they developed him. Tom developed all of those receivers, running backs. For the most part, Corey Dillon had success with the Bengals. Wes, some success with the Dolphins. I'm getting fired up again. Yes, Paul.
4: Again, with Brady, he won multiple titles in his 20s, in his 30s, and in his 40s.
1: Yeah, I know.
4: That's silly.
1: I know.
4: I had to double check that.
1: I'm going to text Chris Sims during the break and yell at him again. All right, Joey Votto. Joey Votto's making his debut as an analyst on NBC and Peacock. That must be a nice job. You wait till the end of July and you get to make your debut. So we'll talk to Joey Votto. I don't know if he's added anything. I think he's a certified yoga instructor, a sushi chef. Say that, Todd.
6: Sushi chef.
1: You're
6: making fun of my lisp. I see what we're doing here.
1: Well, I made fun of mine too. Sushi chef. How about we take a break?
6: He's a Joey of all trades is what he is. That wasn't that. I don't know why I said that out loud.
1: Did we run down the meat Friday yet?
3: Not this hour.
1: Okay, we'll take a break and then we'll tell everybody what we're whipping up today. Joey Votto, your phone calls, all of that coming up right after this. Cyber threats are everywhere. 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
1: If you're watching on Peacock, Tyler answers the phones around here. And I walk back, and if Mario can bring up a picture of Tyler, if Tyler can turn around, you can see that. You remember that that movie, what is it, Johnny Mnemonic? Was that with the hair that's all puffy? You remember that character? I think that's his name, Johnny Mnemonic. Yeah, Paulie.
4: His hair is very up and gelled over.
1: Yes, yes. So it looks like Tyler is kind of channeling that, either that or like an old country music singer. Yes, Dylan.
3: Yeah, do not light a match in that room.
1: Oh, okay. Yes, Marvin.
5: If you remember Jimmy Neutron.
1: Oh, that's it. That's it. Bloop, bloop. Jimmy Neutron. I don't know why it was Johnny Mnemonic. Yes, Dylan.
3: There was Johnny Bravo who had big hair.
1: He had big hair too. Yes, Paul.
4: Johnny Mnemonic was Keanu Reeves.
1: Oh, okay. So Jimmy Neutron. We somehow make this subtle segue to Joey Votto, the former MVP. He's going to make his big debut alongside Bob Costas. Sunday Night Baseball pregame, inside the pitch commentary, a hitter's perspective, Yankees, Phillies, 7 Eastern on NBC and Peacock. How nervous are we?
21: A bit nervous. I don't know how you prepare for this. I've never done this before. I don't know how to speak in general terms about the league, about both teams. The only thing I can offer is my on-field experience. I'm not sure how I'm going to marry those two at this point.
1: Well, you're going to work with the best in the business, with Bob Costas. He will set you up to succeed. So I think follow along with how he sets you up. He'll play to your strengths. And I think that'll relax you a little bit. You don't have to try. Let Bob do what Bob does.
21: And I agree with that. I have two responsibilities. The first being the pregame with the great Bob Costas, who I just did some MLB Network stuff with. But then in game, I work with John Kruk, Joe Girardi, and Jason Berletti to do the in-game pitch commentary stuff. So both of those are new challenges. I think Bob will team me up, which is, you know, his strength. And then I know how to do the Q&A thing because I've done that for decades in professional baseball. But the in-game stuff is probably the thing I'm most worried about, because I can feel something. I can see something the people at home cannot see. But how do I articulate that so they can see and feel what I'm feeling? So that's, I've been practicing that on my own, and I don't know how to do it yet.
1: You pick your spot, get in, make your point, and get out.
21: Yes.
1: Now, I always believe in brevity. Get in, say something. If it's that interesting, I'm coming back to you. And you're going to be in there with John Kruk, and Krucker is a lot of fun. He will have fun. You'll have fun with him. Your personalities will mesh nicely there. But get in, you see something, and then get out.
21: You know, I asked this question of both Joe and John when we were doing the pregame prep. And I said, how do you criticize the athlete in your own way? And Joe said, well, I make a comment and then I couch it a bit. And John said, I say what I say and I walk away. And I'm thinking to myself, and we have great NBC people who are guiding me, said, don't couch it. Be yourself. Be yourself. Be the person you were when you competed. And when I competed, I may have come off as kind and nice. I may have been affable publicly, but I was ruthless behind the scenes, especially with myself. And it was binary. It was zero or one. I either did it correctly or I did it incorrectly. And so for me publicly to be able to speak to an error or a misplay, or perhaps even a lack of effort, I have to be myself and speak, hey, that came up short. I just have to do it in such a way that I don't burn a bridge.
1: Okay. But you're serving the audience.
21: That's right.
1: You're not serving the guys that you're commenting on. You're serving the audience. If there's lack of effort, then I don't have any problem with that. If somebody makes a bad decision, you can critique the decision they made. Somebody's trying to go from first to third and they're running on, you know, somebody who's got a great arm. What are you thinking there? So I think it's small things. What we love about baseball, and Tim McCarver was the first to really do this. He pointed out little things. That's what's really important. You're going to point out little things that you may not think interesting, but it will be for us because we don't see those things normally.
21: As I've taken a couple years off, I think it's the best thing that happened to me to realize, first of all, how lucky the athlete is. You know, that we get the opportunity to compete on a stage, make fantastic money, and it's a complete disconnect from reality. And the average fan does not, they want that for us. They don't hate us for that, but they want accountability. And I think that with distance, I realize we are here to serve the fans. And the best way I can possibly serve the fans in this role is by making sure that I'm speaking the truth that I see and not being apologetic. And I think I'm going to be good at that.
1: I do too. I think you'll be great. I said this to you when you were still playing, that I look forward to this day and I'm excited for you. We're talking to Joey Votto. He played 17 years, Gold Glove winner, MVP, all of those good things there. You did bring up something. I don't know if you brought it up recently, but it caught my attention. You were talking about the steroid era and how we should come to terms with the steroid era. And if you want to kind of give us the Cliff Notes version of what you were saying about who was cheating, who wasn't cheating, everybody's kind of lumped in together.
21: Yeah, I can't say who was or was not cheating because I have an attorney, but I'm going to keep my, you know, fees at a minimum, right? But I will say there are clearly some guys, and it's a subjective vote. Of course, the Hall of Fame is gatekept by the writers, and they have every right to allow or disallow whoever they want. But there's clearly two.

0: the game. Post-strike carried the game through 9/11 and made the game super fun. I don't know. It's the responsibility of the fan that shows up in Cooperstown and that tunes in to tell their own story, to say, you know what? He did this, but that's okay because he also did it too, sort of thing. So whatever story the fan wants to tell, let's give it to them.
1: Okay.
0: Let's give it to them.
1: But what you're saying is Barry Bonds should be in the Hall of Fame.
0: I'd also like to see Roger Clemens in the Hall of Fame.
1: Okay. Even if they cheated.
0: I don't know if they cheated or not.
1: Well, there's a lot of evidence. There's evidence to that. Now, I think we lose sight of it's a museum. There's a lot of things in a museum that came about because of bad situations or bad people. If you tell the story of Barry Bonds, I'm okay with that. Roger Clemens, tell the story. I'm okay with that because we should know why they're not in the Hall of Fame. And even if you do put them in there, put it on the plaque and just say, we want to tell the story of these guys. But
0: I don't want anybody to tell the story for me. I'm a fan of the game, first and foremost. I watched Barry when I was a boy. I watched the Blue Jays when I was a boy. I was a huge fan. I don't need somebody as a 42-year-old or as an 18-year-old version of me to tell me on the plaque what I need to think about this person. So for me, I don't think that's necessary. And I also don't think of the Hall of Fame as a museum, by the way, Dan. I think of the Hall of Fame as the halo you put on players, the halo that player is bestowed on for the rest of their lives that they get to walk around society in. And that also comes with that public attention, comes with the evaluation. You know, there's a lot different. I go golfing, I was in Pebble Beach. The language they use when they talk about Hall of Famers. Oh, he was a major league player. Oh, that guy's a Hall of Famer. There is a completely different, but you're also exposed to the commentary like, he may have done this or he may have done that, or did you see this or see that sort of thing? So I think it's just part of it.
1: But I look at Dale Murphy. He had 398 home runs, two-time MVP, and he was clean. What if he used steroids and he hit 500 home runs and he's a Hall of Famer? So guys didn't use, or it was a different era, and we're all about numbers and comparing. And I don't buy this either. Well, Bonds was a Hall of Famer before. Well, no, it's a totality of your career. You can't be Father of the Year and then all of a sudden, you know, you leave your wife and you're not the Father of the Year anymore. Doesn't work that way. A-Rod, if you get popped twice, I'll give you one chance. You get popped twice, like Andy Pettit, A-Rod, you have no chance of being a Hall of Famer. What do you think of that?
0: So you, and I'm not going to speak to Dale Murphy, but generally speaking, you just presume that there was nothing going on. I want to say this. So I also came up through the minor leagues where amphetamines were quite common. The most difficult thing to do in professional sports is to show up every day and in baseball specifically, accumulate your plate appearances. How do you get to 500 home runs? How do you get to 3,000 hits? How do you get to 3,000 games played, 3,000 strikeouts, 300 wins? The things that we laud, things that are directly tied to first ballot Hall of Fame-ness.
1: Mm-hmm.
0: Well, if you show up every single day when you have the flu, when you probably normally wouldn't, when you're injured, da da da. For me, Why are we harping so much on the steroid era when there were tools that were used in the past to show up every single day? So, you know, I think that we're moving the goalposts.
1: They're still using amphetamines.
0: I'm not sure on that. I'm not sure on that.
1: Well,
0: I don't know which ones. I don't know.
1: Well, there's greenies and there's reds and there's, you know, I went into a National League clubhouse and they had a fishbowl. I thought they were M&Ms.
0: You know? I don't think they're still using it. With the drug testing since about the early 2000s, especially since 2000, you know, during the course of my career, the drug testing, the randomness of the drug testing and the amount of things they've

0: they were looking for and the adjustments they were making on an annual basis. This is a good thing, but it's also, you know, you mentioned, should a player be allowed in if they get popped twice? I think that it's the responsibility of Major League Baseball to administer punishment. If, for example, a player gets punished in year one or year three and they have a fabulous career for the rest of it, like, I'm of the mind that if Fernando Tatis, after his 80-game suspension, if he has a Hall of Fame caliber career, I think it's a reasonable thing for the entire baseball writers to have that conversation in a new mind, with a new mind.
1: Well, I think you have younger writers who don't look at the steroid era the way I probably do, or people my age. And I understand that. And if you want to put Pete Rose, you put him in?
0: I have a thing against the gambling thing, personally.
1: But that was as a manager, though, Joey. I can't take away what he did in his undergraduate degree.
0: Yeah, I don't know enough about the, I don't know, and I say this genuinely, I don't know enough about the evidence, but it's the very first thing that you, when you walk into a major league clubhouse, and you know this, the very first thing you see walking into a major league clubhouse isn't rule number one, don't take steroids. Rule number one, don't embarrass yourself politically, publicly, right? Rule number one, don't use amphetamines. No, no, no. It's gambling. And there's an entire, it couldn't be bigger. It's like there, we have nothing uniform in baseball aside from this gambling rule. And it started with the Black Sox back in the early 20th century. And it is crucial that our sport is viewed as neutral. And from my perspective, I don't have a vote, but let me tell you, walk into a major league clubhouse, you know that gambling is completely unallowed.
1: I look forward to this weekend. Be yourself, as they like to say, and I never understood that. I don't know who I am still, but be yourself. I think approach it like you would as if you're playing the game. If you were in the lineup that day, notice everything and share that, and you'll be great. You'll be great.
0: Thank you, Dan. Thank you.
1: That's Joey Votto. Now, I think he's a yoga instructor, sushi chef. I think he's a lot of different things. He is going to be the most interesting man in the world. He's going to do those beer commercials. I don't drink beer, but when I do, can you see that? Very interesting guy. By the way, they brought that guy back to do those commercials.
2: Yeah, round two.
1: Yeah, who knew? Who knew? I once met him. I think at the racetrack at the Preakness. And I'm like, oh, there's the most interesting man in the world. Yes, yes, Dylan?
3: Yeah, I met him too. He's surprisingly smaller than I thought.
1: Joey will be on the call. This will be the Phillies-Yankees game starting at 7 Eastern on NBC and Peacock on Sunday. Take a break. We're back after this. Dan Patrick Show. 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

0: 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Best clean, pants down. Well, I've got my retirement date. Now I know when I'm officially going to retire. It's been announced that the Super Bowl in Atlanta, the 2027 season, it will end February 13th, 2028 in Atlanta. Now, 2 days before that, I say goodbye. I say goodbye, but we still want to have this show and maybe a different host or host, but that would be my last show that Friday in Atlanta, February 11th. Yes, Todd?
1: 11. How that worked out. See how it all goes full circle for
0: Thank
1: us.
0: Thank you, Todd. 11. That's great. Unless I retire earlier. Yes, Paul.
2: So a lot of the scuttlebutt about waiting for the Atlanta Super Bowl date was about, will there be an 18-game season? Does this put a big damper on that possibility?
0: Yes.
2: Because this matches the Super Bowl date approximately of this upcoming Super Bowl.
0: Yes. I think if we're having an 18-game schedule, it would be the 2028 season and then the 2029 Super Bowl. Let's see. Trip in Vegas. Hi, Trip. What do you have for me today?
3: One thing I love ticking on more than Todd and Dylan is going to be the WNBA. I think the commissioner needs to come on and apologize to you for shooting chili peppers at you. That's your set out of the bunker. And then finally, they're not going to have a national anthem, but at the halftime show, they're going to have Angel Reese sing Brick House. Y'all have a good weekend.
0: Thank you, Tripp. And not Tripp's best appearance there. David in Ohio. Hi, David. What do you have for me?
4: Hey, Dan. Happy to meet Friday, nobody. I had a comment about the dirt being tucked in on the golf course. I think, are you sure that Bad Larry didn't show up on the golf course to give Ray a hard time since Ray kind of took his place? He's doing a good job doing that, too. So, thank you.
0: All right. Thank you, David. Yeah, Ray's doing a good job on the gambling podcast. He actually knows what he's talking about. He actually wins bets. Oh, Dylan gets upset about this because Ray actually does homework, research.
5: Anyone can do research, Dan.
0: He's got results here. Mm-hmm. Big, day, Big Day Ray has done really well in the gambling podcast. You have not. Bill in Iowa. By the way, do they still mandate that football players have their football jerseys tucked in? Because that used to be a big deal. Could they give you a penalty? Was that a uniform violation? Bill in Iowa. Hi, Bill. What do you have for me today?
6: Is it Bill in Iowa or is it Phil in Iowa? I know Phil in Iowa. That's me.
0: Oh, well, I only know what
6: time. Worst way to be addressed in public. Tripp said big guy. It's right up there. I would say if you take the D-D-Y off Bud, say Bud, and instead of calling somebody Buddy, I think that's right up there for the worst possible way to be addressed. But I had a question for Dylan. Were the golf bros listening to Jason Aldean or were they listening to Drake?
0: I didn't hear the music. I could hear music, but I couldn't hear them. What exactly they were playing, Dylan?
7: I didn't either, but just going purely off of judging a book by its cover, wow. They seem like they're probably Drake guys.
0: See, I'm bothered more by loud music. And I love music, but I'm playing golf. I don't need to be accompanied with a song. Like, you can't ignore music. A shirt tail out, okay, it's not the end of the world. Yes, yes, Dylan.
7: Does it depend for you on what the music is? Does that matter?
0: No, I don't need it. I play with guys. Jedi from Maine Cabin Masters, he blasts the music. All right. You know, it's his cart, his music. All right, I'm fine with that. It's okay. Not the end of the world. Yes, Dylan.
7: I like a little tune sometimes out on the course, you know, a little Grateful Dead, Dan.
0: No, I don't need it.
7: Sun's out.
0: No.
7: Beers.
0: Buns out.
7: Buns out.
0: No, I don't need music. I'm okay with getting away from life to go on the golf course. I don't need to go, oh, my God, I got to listen to music. I mean, you kind of talk to each other. I don't need, you know, you fill in that, you know, that vacuum. Nobody's saying anything. Oh, let's turn on the music. I find that more egregious than somebody who's got their shirt tail out. Yes, Todd.
1: If you feel like you need to listen to music or to hype you up or a certain playlist and you pop your AirPods in, we don't need to hear what you're listening to.
0: Yes.
1: Nobody's business.
0: Yes, Dylan.
7: You got this is kind of an old man take from both of you, I got to admit.
0: Jerseys must be tucked in on the field. A player appearance on the field conveys a message regarding the image of the league and directly affects the league's reputation and success, according to the NFL. Okay, but what happened? You get fined for your shirt tail out, I believe. Paul is going to be in the confessional. Final hour on this Meet Friday. Coming up, more phone calls as well. Final hour next. 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
1: Two-time defending champ Sabrina Ionescu was not invited.
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0: Bringing you the biggest guests and best interviews in the world of sports.
1: I like celebrating basketball. Problem is, it feels like I dump on the WNBA. I don't go out of my way. If Caitlin Clark doesn't want to be in it, I get it. I don't think she has anything to gain. Sabrina Ionescu wants to be in the three-point shooting contest.
0: Broadcasting from the man cave.
1: You know, we had this three-point shooting contest, and we forgot to invite Larry Bird. Oh, it happens.
0: This is Dan Patrick.
1: Final hour on this Friday. It's a Meat Friday at that. I've been spending most of the first 2 hours playing whack-a-mole with the Danettes. Guys popping up. I smack him down, popping up. Dylan pops up, smack him down. Todd pops up. Todd wants to do a song. If you're familiar with the artist Michael Bolton, okay? And maybe you're not. Not that that matters, but Todd said that he was in the shower today and he started thinking about Michael Bolton, which says an awful lot about Todd in the shower.
3: And LeBron James.
1: And
3: I thought
1: LeBron
3: about both
1: James.
3: Of them. It was really wild. How could I mesh these two guys together that I'm thinking about?
1: Okay, I can't take it anymore. I'll get it out of the way, and then we'll go into the final hour. By the way, Meat Friday. Dylan, would you, since you came up with the menu, what are we having today?
4: It is Korean barbecue Meat Friday. So we got Wagyu bulgogi lettuce wraps with both Wagyu strip and ribeye. Korean beef tartare, yakhwe, and japchae.
1: Okay. What is bulgogi?
4: It's basically, you sort of thinly slice the steak, and then it's marinated, and then toss on the grill. We'll use the smoke stone.
1: I'm going to regret this. Yes, Todd?
3: I think when someone says something that you really don't believe, you say, that's bulgogi. That's how I've heard it. I don't think it has anything to do with food.
1: Stat of the day, brought to you by Panini America, the official trading cards of the Dan Patrick Show. 877-3DP show. Operator Tyler sitting by. Take your calls. Good morning if you're watching on Peacock. That's our streaming partner. And we say good morning to our radio affiliates, including iHeartRadio, Fox Sports Radio. WNBA All-Star Game MVP, Olivia Miles, my pick. She has the same odds as Caitlin Clark, a little better than Paige Beckers, Kelsey Mitchell, Asia Wilson. Those are your favorites. And the three-point shooting contest with no Sabrina Ionescu or Caitlin Clark, AZ Fudd is a slight favorite over Marina Mabry, who is my pick to win the three-point shooting contest. Poll question for the final hour of the program, then we'll get Todd's song out of the way.
4: Worst way to be addressed, buddy, pal, guy, or other. pal is edging out guy at 32%. And also, we had Paulie's, would you rather win the Heisman but not play in the NFL or finish second in the Heisman and play 3 years as an NFL backup? This is one of the tighter poll questions we've ever had. 50.3% say win the Heisman but no NFL.
1: Yeah, I want to win the Heisman because I didn't win the Heisman and I'm a backup in the NFL. So what? I won the Heisman. I'll always have that in my name when I'm introduced. Not, he finished second in the Heisman, and he was a backup quarterback in the NFL for 3 years. Say hello to, yes, Marvin.
5: Sorry, going back to the poll question.
1: Yeah.
5: When things get contentious between two guys, I love when somebody says, all right, relax, tough guy.
4: Yeah. Tough guy's good.
1: Yeah, we had a moment yesterday on the golf course where Big Day Ray, one of our producers here, he had his shirt out. And shirt tail out, and a guy addressed him, and it kind of rattled him because Ray, the rest of the round, kept thinking about this guy, and if he didn't tuck his shirt tail in, the guy was going to snap him in half. And he called him Buddy.
4: Buddy.
1: And I don't, this guy struck me as a wrestler. He didn't, like he wasn't a big guy, but it would be Ray, who's built like a one iron. I mean, he's going to be taken down and snapped, and then all of a sudden I got to pick up the pieces, and there goes my round. By the way, I had my shirt tail out as well. And these guys were blaring music, which I think is worse etiquette. Like, we just accept it, that you can blare your music as you're driving up, and I don't need to hear your music. I love music. I'm out there to play golf. It's not like I want to hear the birds like I hear on CBS. I want to hear those birds they pipe in. Maybe somebody should do that on their speaker on the golf cart. Just play bird sounds. Caw-caw, caw-caw. Yeah, Paulie.
6: I'm pretty shocked about the loud music thing by them, because if they're rule followers, at a country club, playing music from a speaker seems like the antithesis of what golfers want. They want to hear everything around them.
1: No, you're allowed to have, or allowed it, I guess. Yes, Dylan.
4: Ross Tucker has chimed in on the poll. He added Chief. Chief is up there for sure.
1: Hey, Chief. hey, buddy. Hey, Chief. Yeah, Paulie.
6: The rankings are Chief, Pal, Sport, Host, Tough Guy, Porto, and then Buddy.
1: Tough Guy is the one that could change the whole complexion. That's when you know that there's a chance we're gonna be dropping the gloves. Yes, Marvin.
5: You use the term boss when you don't know somebody's name.
1: Well, Paul is the king of not knowing somebody's name. hey, buddy. And I go, you don't know his name? No, I don't. Because a lot of times when I'm out with Paul socially, he'll meet people because he knows more people, and I'll be like, all right, who's this? I don't know. Hey, pal. But it could be another media member, and I don't want it to seem like I don't know who somebody is, but Paul is the king at being able to kind of go, hey, what's up, buddy? Yeah, Paul.
6: I'm great with faces. I'll remember where we met before, where you met them, Dan. But then I'll go, hey, champ, what's going on?
1: It's yes, Dylan.
4: Ray threw another one into the ring. Squirt.
1: Oh.
4: Hey, Squirt.
1: Oh, you can't say that.
6: That's diminutive.
1: Yeah, you can't say that. It is diminutive and it's wrong. Hey, Squirto. Sporto is, I've been called that. Hey, Sporto. And I go, wait, what? Yes, Paulie.
6: I've also thrown a commander in once in a while. What's up, Commander? Nobody likes that. Seems like a compliment.
1: Who has it better than we do?
7: Nobody.
1: Okay, Chief. Pards.
6: Pards. Pards is what
1: now,
6: people.
1: Pards you get a lot on a golf course, and that's not a negative. You'll be playing with somebody and they're your partner. And then you'll be like, hey, Pards. Hey, what's up, Pards? Come on, Pards, let's go. I've had that one before. You know, when you play a team event. Come on, Pards. Yeah, Paulie.
6: Pards is big in the Southwest, Arizona, Texas, and that's more nice. Hey, Pards, like partner.
1: What up, Pards? Alan in Charleston. Hi, Alan. What's on your mind today?
8: Morning, guy.
1: Hey.
8: I'm a starter ranger down here in Charleston at a pretty nice golf club. Been there for about 13 years now. And we have certain things to look at when golfers are coming up on the first tee. As long as they have a collared shirt, I mean, we could care less whether it's in or whether it's out. That's one thing. Another thing I have for you real quick. I know you're going to be down here for Darius's wedding. We're right in the same town where he lives. That's our golf course. I know you're probably not going to have the time, but if you do, just let me know and I'll give you a nice little VIP package at our place.
1: Thank you, Alan. I was going to ask you about that. That Darius getting married. The reception is February 20th. So that's a week after the Super Bowl. I had Todd reach out to Mike Florio because the NFL finally announced the Super Bowl date, and that will be for not this year, the following Super Bowl. And I've been waiting on it because I'm retiring at that Super Bowl. And this is kind of the same time frame of this Super Bowl coming up in Los Angeles, and therefore I immediately thought we're not going to have an 18-game schedule. We're not going to have it, obviously, this year. I thought there was a chance for next year. It feels like it's the following year, but let me know if you hear. Did you hear from Florio?
3: I have. He always gets back to us right away. He said, yes, no 18-game season for 2027.
1: Okay, thank you. Yeah, Paulie.
6: Yeah, I went back and looked at some articles speculating if it were an 18-game season, that Super Bowl in Atlanta would have been 2 full weeks later because of the bye week, you might add, and then the 18th game.
1: Good. All right, so they moved my retirement up just a little bit here. Thank you, Commissioner. Do you think the Commissioner did that on purpose, that he wants me out of this business sooner?
6: I thought it'd be the opposite. He wants to force you to work 2 more weeks.
1: Well, no, I...
6: If he made the Super Bowl an 18-game season, he'd force you to have 2 more weeks of work.
1: But then he has me around. I think he wants me out the door, so he's going to be, no 18-game schedule. Why? Well, then Dan Patrick would have stayed in the job for two more weeks. Yes, Todd?
3: I just got a note saying that he can do February 12th, 2028, if that works for you.
1: Oh, I see. No, Todd, that would be on a Saturday.
3: And it would be the day after our
1: show.
3: No, it would
1: be like the following Monday.
3: Monday, yeah, February 14th. All right.
1: That would have been a better payoff.
3: Yeah,
1: there.
3: That wasn't a great job.
1: Thank you, Todd.
3: Okay. It meant well.
1: Roger in Oregon. Hi, Roger. What do you have for me today?
9: And it's a pleasure speaking to you.
1: Thank you.
9: 5'11", 70-year-old dad body of 219. The reason I'm calling is about Chris Sims' list and your GOAT thing,
1: okay.
9: Your greatest of all time.
1: Okay.
9: One, I think Tom Brady is right where he should be, and it basically all ties into why I do not think he is the greatest of all time.
1: Okay.
9: Joe Montana, 16 years, four championships, every one of them 4 points or above. Bart Starr, 15 years, five championships, all of them 4 points or above. Tom Brady, 23 years, seven championships, but he won most of his four field goals and an interception. He never got his teams into the end zone to win his Super Bowls. So in my opinion, humble as it may be, I feel that he's only really won two.
1: Oh, he's won two. Oh, damn. Well, if I'm going to use your logic, John Paxson hit a shot to win a title. Steve Kerr hit a shot to hit a title. So I'm going to take away two from Michael. So now he's got four.
9: Fine with me.
1: Okay, thank you, Roger. Who is the greatest quarterback of all time, in your opinion, Roger?
9: What?
1: Who is the best quarterback of all time, in your opinion?
9: In my opinion?
1: Yes.
9: I think it's Joe Montana.
1: Okay, that's fine. He got kind of lost in all of this because we moved. It went Montana, and then all of a sudden it went Brady, Montana. Then it went Brady, Mahomes, Montana in people's minds. Look, it's open to interpretation. Brady did lead the team down in overtime to beat the Atlanta Falcons. Now, granted, you could say that was James White, you know, going in for the touchdown. Everybody can have an opinion, but if you're going to say that Tom won these because of field goals, okay. Let me go back to the first Super Bowl. John Madden on the broadcast is like, oh, they're going to play for overtime. John Madden saying this about Tom Brady. Brady set up the game-winning field goal. If I'm a quarterback, I don't care how I win, just that I win. But if you're going to go, hey, you know, without Vinatieri, you're right, without Vinatieri. Vinatieri didn't lead the team to field goal range. He got to kick when they got into field goal range. Yes, Molly.
6: Do you think Matthew Stafford is bummed that Aaron Donald's pass rush on Joe Burrow caused them to win the Super Bowl at the end? Whatever gets it, gets it.
1: Okay. Thank you, Roger. It was a good call. That was fun. Jacob in Oklahoma. Hi, Jake. What do you have for me?
10: Hey, Dan. Chris Sims, you know, forgot more football than I've ever known. But I wonder with the list, like you always mention, you know, the Spurs weren't very flashy or exciting. And I feel like the list, like Tom Brady wasn't necessarily exciting to watch. He was just efficient. So I wonder if that kind of clouds people's judgment because Aaron Rodgers is like much more fun to watch.
1: Well, look, Aaron Rodgers aesthetically more pleasing to watch play quarterback. There's a lot of quarterbacks who aesthetically are more pleasing than Tom Brady. I mean, there's a long list of those quarterbacks. Favre was more interesting, more appealing. Lamar Jackson, Josh Allen. We got a long list. But, you know, if I mention Favre, Josh Allen, Lamar Jackson, how many Super Bowls do they got combined? They got one. Tom did what he needed to do when he needed to do it. Like, you know, I'm sorry if being smart is not an attribute that, you know, we rank high. He knew what to do. He was smart with the football. We make it seem like, yeah, but he won seven, but what do you go to 10?
6: The fact that we're not sure, I have to check.
1: 10 Super Bowls? Oh, he wouldn't have won without Malcolm Butler. Do you think that one play is the only play? Or do you think all the other plays that led up to, if you make that play, you win the Super Bowl? If you said I could go 7-3 in Super Bowls and you want to say that I won because of my defense and my place kicker, I'm okay. If we're up for 10 sports Emmys and I win seven, but everybody says it's because of the Danettes, I'm okay with that. I'm truly okay with that. Yes, Marvin.
5: And people talk about Tom Brady not being aesthetically pleasing. When he had Randy Moss, as aesthetically pleasing as you will find. I mean, he was throwing bombs.
1: I know. But I like this, you know, get fired up a little bit here. I didn't want to ease into the weekend.
5: Okay, good sports radio conversation.
1: Yes, I'm a little fired up. I thought Chris Sims apologized that I kind of handed him his lunch yesterday. He sent me a text last night, and it was basically saying, you know, you found some loopholes in there in my argument. I said, Chris, I wasn't playing. Like, you're going to put out one of these lists just because, you know, NBC Sports wants to fill time in July. I'm sorry. I'm coming after you a little bit here. I did feel bad, though, a little bit. How about we take a break here? All right? Take a break? Everybody good? Oh, when we come back, Todd, no, Paulie,
3: You forgot. Oh, why couldn't it be 11:54:30?
1: I got to get it out of the way because every time I walk by Todd, he has this sour, sad look on his face. And then he goes into the back and then he rips me to the back room guys that I'm not listening to him.
3: I just did it a few minutes ago. I looked at Dylan like he was teasing the song in the beginning of the segment. We're not even, it's 11:14 already.
1: Okay. We're going to take a break. We come back. The long anticipated Todd sings a Michael Bolton tribute song to LeBron James. Do I have that correct?
3: Yeah, the song, How Am I Supposed to Live Without You? And I've made a LeBron James not making his decision yet song out of it.
1: Oh, God. How about we take a break and we'll come back after this. 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
14: Tied at 7, bottom 9, the 0-2. Cairo swings and grounds it inside the bag at third. Down the left field line, all the way to the corner. 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Tanks waving him home. 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

0: I brought this up at the time the Miami Heat social media department or person accidentally released something that was suggesting that the introductory press conference for LeBron James with the Heat would be July 27th. They quickly turned that down, took that down. Now, I said at the time, and I still believe this, so that's next Monday, correct? 27th is next Monday?
1: Yep, this Monday.
0: Okay. Maybe that makes sense. I thought there'd be an announcement this week, if not last week. But maybe it's going to be on Monday, the 27th. Maybe they had the date. Maybe they knew what they were doing. I'm just saying maybe you start the day, the week, and LeBron James signing with whoever, the Miami Heat. Everything's kind of quiet here. Yes, Dylan?
2: I'm on LinkedIn right now, and the director YouTube strategy job is still available.
0: Wait, did they get rid of the person? Yes, Paulie.
3: That job opening actually dropped on July 1st, so it was before the incident of last week.
0: Yeah, but have they filled it, and did they fill it, and then did somebody lose their job after they filled it?
2: I mean, I could apply for it right now. So it's still available, I guess. It says reposted 19 hours ago.
0: Go ahead. Why don't you apply?
1: That's not nice.
0: Sorry.
2: I knew you were going to say that.
0: No, you didn't. Oh, I got a note from Mark Wahlberg. I got tequila yesterday, Flecha Azul Extra Añejo. I didn't know who it was from. And it's from Mark Wahlberg. So it's Flecha Azul Extra Añejo. I think he's coming on in September, isn't he, Todd?
1: Late August, early September, by any means movie.
0: Okay. All right. I haven't tried the tequila, but obviously he knows that I do like my tequila. Tequila. Yes, Paul.
3: I've had tequila at 4 a.m., and that's when Mark gets up to go to workout.
0: Yeah. Okay. All right, Todd. Okay. You set it up so the audience knows I had nothing to do with it.
1: Okay, so I'm taking...
4: Wow.
3: Was that a disclaimer?
1: So I was taking a shower this morning, and for whatever reason, I was thinking about LeBron's decision, and I just started humming a couple of bars to myself, and I'm like, and somehow the Michael Bolton song, How Am I Supposed to Live Without You, crossed with LeBron being indecisive or not sharing his decision with us, and I came up with this little ditty.
0: Okay. Do we need anything else?
1: No, it goes a little something like this. I could hardly believe.

Come on, where will you be hooping up next season? To make us wait like this is just so very wrong. What's the next place that you think that you belong? Just tell us where you're playing basketball next season. Can't take it anymore, I'm not that strong.

0: long.
1: All right, wrap it up. There you go.
0: I'll take a smattering. That's
1: how it works. Okay. You good now?
0: I'm really good. No. Thank you for allowing me the platform to share that.
1: You know what? LeBron may like that. I don't know. He may.
0: He may. He may not.
1: Chances are he may not. Let me see. David in South Arkansas, not to be confused with Arkansas. Hey, David.
2: Oh, good morning, German. Oh, I got a kick out of Todd Sagan. That was hilarious. Anyway, just a couple of quick things. You started the show talking about the WNBA, the confusion, the incompetence, whatever, how it seems to start at the top with the commissioner. There was an article the other day on ESPN.com. Players Association all seemed to be unhappy that the commissioner was not doing enough to combat negative, hostile social media. It's like WNBA can't get out of its own way with all this going on. And one quick thing, last week at this time, I was spending 4 days in the hospital, hooked up to IVs, very, very swollen leg due to a tick bite. And getting to listen to you guys, though, while laid up in the hospital, certainly helped the state go a lot better. Thank you very much. I do appreciate
1: that. All right, David. Nobody caters to the shut-ins like we do. Catastrophic injury, we're there for you. Knee surgery, we're there for you. In fact, we encourage you to get surgery so you can sit and not long term, but you can sit and watch this show all 3 hours. Yes, Todd.
0: And the incarcerated community, we've gotten some
1: letters.
0: Yes, that's kind of nice. We had one phone call to give us a ring.
1: Zach in New York. Hi, Zach. What do you have?
3: Hey, Dan. First time, long-ish time. 6'2" and a soft 180.
1: Soft.
3: Hey, I just wanted to give you guys a big shout out and a thank you. My family and a couple of friends got to take a trip out to Tahoe a couple of weeks ago. And we were at the Thursday Pro-Am, and you guys are just so gracious with your time. Got to talk to Buddha, got to talk to Marvin for like, seemed like 45 minutes to an hour. You guys came out, took some photos. It was an awesome experience. We were there like 5:30 in the morning, watched the whole show, started in the dark. It was great. Can I ask a quick question? I'm getting married in a week from tomorrow. Just want to know, I want to hear some of your advice. You always give great advice. So thanks a lot, Tim.
1: I don't know. Enjoy your wedding. And that may sound strange, but you're going to get pulled in all different directions. You'll probably have to put out a fire or two. Have somebody who is your go-to person to help you in case there's an emergency. There's going to be people who get there late. They don't know where they're going. You might need an enforcer. I went to a wedding where there were hockey bros, and it wasn't a good experience. Because once they started drinking, they were drinking prior to the wedding. They came in hot. They were on fire. And pretty much everybody was noticing the hockey bros. And I don't think there were any punches thrown. There were probably punches considered, but, I didn't want somebody to pull somebody's tuxedo over their head and pound them, you know. Yes, Marvin.
4: Did you ever have to think twice about inviting somebody? And this goes for anybody that's gotten married in here.
1: Like there was an incident that happened, like behavior, and you go, I shouldn't have invited them.
4: Even before, because you know them.
1: Yeah, my problem is the people you invite, and now I'm coming up on 39 years. If I look back, the number of people that I've stayed in touch with after 39 years is a really, really, really small group. You'll invite people and you'll go, wait a minute, who is that? Or why did I invite them? But in the moment, you're inviting them. You know, chances are you might be inviting somebody you work with or some people you work with. Maybe your current boss who might fire you in a couple of years. But yeah, that was always the tough part. You start to narrow down the guest list. That's the hard part. Cause then you have to explain to somebody, hey, I didn't get an invitation. This has already come up. Hey, I didn't get an invitation. Well, I know the person's not being invited. And then I go, yeah, you know, tight guest list. There's a lot of people, who probably won't be in.
5: ESPN has just broken the LeBron James news. Would you guys like to guess?
1: Okay. I'll give you my logic behind all of this. I thought it was Cleveland all along. It felt like Miami. It really felt like.

0: Well, I did wonder about that. I was told it's not a one-year deal. You keep saying a one-year deal, and he's going to do a documentary. I was told by somebody with the NBA, it's like, it's more one plus or two. Now it's two and maybe another one after that. Yes, Paulie.
1: Again, to the Sixers, 2 years, $8 million. We're looking that up, but that might be the lowest you can sign for.
0: Probably so. I did like this. I did worry that you have two young guys in the backcourt, Maxey and Edgecombe. I love the addition of Jaylen Brown. And if I can lean on Embiid when I need to, not you know, all the time, and get him to the postseason, I got a roster. Like, you got to deal with this. Like, if you're looking at a starting five right there, how many starting fives are as good as the 76ers? Am I surprised? Yes. Yeah, I am. But I think LeBron probably looked at this and said, what's the best chance to win a championship? Through the East, easier. I can get to another finals. Then, you know, we take our chances with seven games. I thought it was going to be Cleveland. Philly was probably the lowest odds on there, Dylan, or where were they when we last listed the odds?
2: So it was the Heat were pretty heavily favored, then the Cavs, then Warriors, and then I think Sixers.
0: Yeah. I love the lineup, the potential for that lineup. Wow. Pat Riley usually gets what Pat Riley wants. That's surprising because you have Riles, you have Spoelstra, you just get Giannis, Bam Adebayo. All right. And congrats to Shams getting that first. But, I do feel bad for the social media person in the Miami Heat office right now, getting ready for that big press conference. I thought it was going to be on Monday. I'm glad it happened during the show. But, yeah, LeBron James going to the Philadelphia 76ers. Shams pointing that out. Yeah. Oh, well, Rich Paul told ESPN. So that's where I could have broken that if Rich Paul told me, hey, LeBron's signing with the 76ers. Yes, Marv.
3: About 6 minutes ago, LeBron wrote a long tweet. We'll get it to you.
0: Okay. Well, let's take a break here. It's a Meat Friday, so we still got to do our job here with LeBron, a long tweet explaining. Okay. All right. It looks like a couple of paragraphs here. All right. If you're watching on Peacock, we're going out to the Rec Tech Grills and join us back after this.

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0: case you're just joining us, LeBron James is going to Philadelphia. It's a two-year deal. Looks like an option for a third. And the 76ers had the longest odds of the four remaining contenders. Yes, Marv. Or yes, Dylan.
1: Is LeBron aware of how things are in Philly when you're not doing well?
0: He's going to find out if he didn't know, but I'm assuming that he probably does know. LeBron sent out a few tweets. We combined them all. It starts out, I thought I was done when the season ended. I wasn't ready to announce it. I knew I needed some time to really decide, but I was pretty sure I played my last game. I was honest at that last press conference when I said I needed to look at myself and decide if I still love this game. I still truly love this game, and I have more to give. The last few weeks have been really special. I've never been able to have no clue what to do and take real time just to think. I've had an incredible few months with all the people I love trying to figure it out. This is my last decision. I'm not going for money. I'm not going for family. What am I really playing for at this point? I still want to sacrifice. I still want to work. I still want to grind. Still want to compete to win and have another chance at the feeling of winning another championship. I believe I can help make the Philadelphia 76ers a championship team. And I'm so excited to energize a new fan base and start this incredible journey one last time. Thank you, L.A., Miami. I'll forever love, and Northeast Ohio will always be home. Okay. All right. Good for him. I'm surprised that he said that he thought that he was done at the season's end. After those numbers, he's not limping. You know, he's not crawling into retirement. Like, those are still all-star quality numbers. Yes, Marv.
2: And how excited must Adam Silver be? LeBron's back on the East Coast.
0: And you know, opening night, ladies and gentlemen, welcome to Madison Square Garden. The New York Knicks host the Philadelphia 76ers. Boo! Yeah, a banner night. Yeah, Paulie.
3: If you work on the NBA scheduling team, you're not going home early today.
0: No, no, no. This isn't a Friday news dump. You are working all weekend long, working on that schedule. And gladly working on that schedule. How many more games can we put Philadelphia in? The East Coast time zone was really important, I thought, certainly for the NBA. You can showcase LeBron East Coast. Don't have to wait up West Coast. Lakers with all of those games, and you would maybe see the highlights. Yeah, Paulie.
3: I mean, an unbelievable resurgence for East Coast basketball. You start rotating Sixers, Knicks, Celtics on national TV. Jaylen Brown going to the Celtics. The Knicks are the winners. It writes itself.
0: Yeah. Jaylen Brown returned to Boston, bringing in LeBron. The Knicks opening up banner night. You got to host the 76ers. East Coast basketball. Ready to go. The best teams might be in the West, but the eyes are going to be on the East. Yes, Marvin.
2: So Christmas, is it the Sixers at the Celtics?
0: Sixers-Lakers.
3: There you go.
0: I don't want to do the commissioner's job, but since I'm now a voter with the award season, I love it. That'd be great. Surprise, surprise. I thought that, you know, Philadelphia gave him the best chance to win a championship. If I'm looking at all these teams, Golden State would have been fascinating. Like, there's certain guys you say, but what would he look like in that uniform? Like Larry Bird, you could never see him wearing a Laker that those colors. He just couldn't. Magic, you could with the Celtics because he went to Michigan State. He wore green. So LeBron is going to play 2 years, total of $8 million. Does that sound right? And a player option. What's that bring his salary to? If we include the final 2 years here. Well, of course, we have our theme music. Salary.

0: It's right. Weird. He sounds better than Fritzy does.
1: That's just not necessary. It's a wrap-up of Friday.
0: Okay, let's do career salary for LeBron James if we include the final 2 years where he makes a total of $8 million.
2: This $8 million is really going to change his lifestyle. Sure. That's the feeling I'm getting.
0: All right, Todd, how much will LeBron make in his NBA career?
1: $734 million.
0: Okay, Dylan.
3: We're talking just on the court, right?
0: Yeah, salary.
3: Okay, $437 million.
0: All right. Marvin?
4: $540 million.
0: All right. I'm going to go 502.
2: After this contract, LeBron James will have made $592 million just on the court.
0: Marvin, I'll give you a bloop. Good for you. Highest paid, he's made the most money of anybody in NBA history?
2: Yeah, because he's bypassed.
0: For now, because they're going to blow by that.
2: Right. I have to check Steph Curry, but I think Steph is a little behind.
0: But I think Golden State is talking about a 1 or 2 year extension for Steph Curry. And I don't think he's playing for $8 million. Yes, Marv.
4: Also, with LeBron going to the Sixers, the merchandising, if I'm them, I'm throwing out. So in the Allen Iverson years, they had the unbelievable black Sixer uniforms. Oh, let's go.
0: Yeah, Paul.
2: Steph Curry has made $473 million. Next year, he'll make $63. So he'll be right around 540 at the end of next year.
0: I think he's going to surpass LeBron.
2: Yep.
0: I think he's going to get to 600 million if he plays two more years. David in Texas. Hi, David. What do you have for me today?
5: Yeah, guys, I reached into Fritz's little bag, and I guess we can talk to LeBron James being the GOAT, the actual GOAT, meaning going on another team.
0: I've not heard that before. GOAT. Going on another team.
1: Very nice.
0: See what you did with that?
1: Yeah, I like that. All right. The creativity.
0: Pat Riley believed the Heat would have been a dynasty if LeBron had stayed in Miami. Now, they lost to the Spurs. LeBron went back to Cleveland. But if you look at Wade, Bosch, and LeBron versus Steph, Clay, Draymond, and Durant, Golden State is a better team. Now, if I do Steph, Clay, and Draymond, I would take the Miami Heat. But Golden State beat Cleveland. Cleveland beat Golden State. Golden State over Cleveland. Raptors over Golden State. Golden State over Cleveland. Yeah, okay. Yeah. Well, you're not a dynasty now in Miami. I thought we were easing into the weekend here, and Monday would be the big reveal. Yes, yes, Marvin?
4: Man, this is one of those, should we do this for another hour?
0: Actually, I'm glad that we're done now, because I'd want to prepare to do the right show, after this news, getting the right people in. This day in sports history.
2: I just got one for you, Dan. You'll remember this well. 1978, Billy Martin was fired for the first of three times as the manager of the New York Yankees baseball team.
0: Let's see. On this date, 2020, first game to go into extra innings following the adoption of the rule that places a runner on second base. So that was 2020? Dang. Shohei Ohtani was caught in a rundown on a ground ball tagged out in the bottom of the inning. Matt Olson hit a walk-off grand slam home run, giving the Athletics a 7-3 win. Todd, what'd you learn?
1: You'd rather watch Diego Pavia fight Johnny Manziel in some celeb-type boxing match over Mayweather-McGregor.
0: Dylan.
3: It's the LeBron James and Michael Bolton collab. We didn't know we needed.
0: Marvin.
4: You think Fritzy's a fake Broncos fan?
0: Paul.
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5: If the Cavaliers had the Sixers' current roster, we wouldn't be waiting. 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
5: What?
20: Here's Jason McIntyre.
25: Whoa, Nelly. Here we go. It's Friday. It's me, Jason McIntyre, and boy, do we have breaking news. Holy Toledo, we had a great show planned for you, and 15 minutes ago, big knock on the door. J-Mac, did you see it? LeBron's going up Philadelphia. Oh my goodness, it's me, Jason McIntyre, in for Colin Cowherd, joined by Rachel Nichols. We are diving right into the biggest story in sports. Folks, listen. The staff's been talking to Rachel and I for 15 minutes. We're all excited. But I will say, I haven't told them, Rachel. I'll tell them right now.
26: Uh-oh.
25: I think we just do 3 hours on LeBron and the NBA here.
26: I mean, you know.
25: Training
26: camps. Yeah. Who needs it?
25: This is the GOAT. This is the greatest player of all time. LeBron James, it just broke on social media 15 minutes ago. LeBron announcing himself that he will be signing with the Philadelphia 76ers. Seismic news. Hey, you know what? If you're paying attention to those dumb prediction markets, which I told you to ignore, okay? He wasn't going to Miami, folks. I was wrong. Was not Cleveland. Everybody who was saying, oh, he'll stay on the West Coast to be near his family, Warriors. Wrong. No Anthony Davis in the mix. Folks, this is crazy. LeBron is straight up going to the Sixers. I said, there's no way LeBron's going to play for peanuts. No way. I'll believe it when I see it. Folks, it's being reported LeBron is going to the Sixers. 2 years, $8 million. What? Jaylen Brown, $57 million. Joel Embiid, $57 million next year. LeBron, it appears, will be playing for $4 million. This is the surprise of surprises. Here we go. The Sixers starting lineup. Tyrese Maxey, VJ Edgecombe, Jaylen Brown, LeBron James, and Joel Embiid. So we've got two big time new starters in LeBron and Jaylen Brown. The Sixers coming off a good season where they took down the Celtics in the first round of the playoffs. They did trail 3-1, by the way, rallied, and then Tatum missed game 7. I don't want to put an asterisk by it. You can. And then they got curb stomped by the Knicks 4-0, losing two games by more than 30 points, getting humiliated in their own building. And they got extinguished pretty badly. So then they do the deal, Paul George for Jaylen Brown. And now the Sixers acquire LeBron. Now, I know the hot take artists are firing. I'm going to be a little more measured here, okay? I got the date. July 11th. LeBron's agent, Rich Paul. LeBron's not chasing a ring. It's July 24th. We now have a decision. LeBron's going to Philly. He is indeed chasing a ring. That's undeniable, folks. There's nothing wrong with that. He wants to have a chance to win a title. I got no problem with that. This ain't Karl Malone going to the Lakers chasing a ring with Gary Payton back in the day, folks. That's not this. LeBron is still a terrific player, borderline all NBA at 41, turns 42 in December. He will have a huge impact on the Sixers. Here's my initial negative read on it. And I do think they'll be very good. The staff was just asking me for my rankings in the East and in the NBA. Sixers are top five faux show. No doubt about that. There's too much talent. Here's my issue initially. And this was when it was first floated. And Colin did love this idea of the Sixers. I was like, dude, there's too many mouths to feed. Okay. Tyrese Maxey is their best ascending player. There's no denying that. This is a guy who was really just a bucket. Okay. Then you drafted VJ Edgecombe, and I think on the opening night he had 30 or 32 points. He said, that guy can play. Now he's been kind of reduced to lock someone up on defense, make open threes. You know, we're not going to run any plays for you, VJ. Sorry, bud. That's a role. But then they added Jaylen Brown. And it's like, Jaylen Brown wanted to leave Boston so he could be the man. He went on his Twitch stream and was like, this was my most fun season ever. Yeah, my guy, Jason Tatum wasn't there, but it was my most fun season. We didn't get out of the first round, but man, hella good time. So you had Tyrese Maxey, their shot creator, shot initiator. Now you add one in Jaylen Brown, who was, by the way, all NBA, sixth in MVP voting. Guess what? He's going to demand 18 to 22 shots a game. And oh, by the way, the big fella, Joel Embiid, who I believe has played 57 games combined in the last 2 years, always hurt, did play with LeBron on that Olympic team where Steph Curry carried them over Serbia and France. And you know, Joel Embiid was, he was serviceable. You need him as a big guy rim protector, but you can never count on him to stay healthy. And now you're adding LeBron to that quartet. So you've got a formidable starting five, arguably the second best starting five in the league, maybe third, fourth in terms of raw talent. But are they going to fit together? Now, my initial reaction was, oh, this is going to be clunky in year one. Do you guys remember when LeBron went to Miami? Okay. And there was, well, him and Wade are kind of duplicating efforts. No, they're going to be fine. They're going to be fine. There was the rocky start. I think they were 11 and 10. LeBron famously bumped into Spoelstra on the sideline. He was ticked off. Ultimately, they failed in the playoffs, losing in the finals to Dallas, a stench that LeBron still has not been able to erase. And essentially, that was a your turn, my turn. Hey, D-Wade, I'm coming to your city. It's your show. We can alternate. So it would be Wade, then LeBron, and then they switch. Ultimately, it didn't work. Now, they added Chris Bosh to that team, and Chris Bosh became something of a, hey, man, you were 22 and 11 in Toronto. It was your show. You were the usage guy. We need you to grab rebounds, block shots, and stand in the corner and make threes. Bosh accepted the role, but LeBron and Wade was clunky. They didn't win year one. Then they rebound the next couple and win two titles. Now go to Cleveland. LeBron, same deal, brings on Kevin Love. Kevin Love, hey man, you were 26 and 13 in Minnesota. You were the man, couldn't make the playoffs. But we need you to grab rebounds, play defense, and stand in the corner and make threes. How is Joel Embiid going to take it that, bro, you're getting boshed. You're getting loved. That's what they're going to need from Joel Embiid. Hey, listen, make your threes. I know he's a top of the key 3-point guy, but we don't want to hear about this. Get the ball at the elbow, soak up time on the shot clock and try to do something. No. That's not going to work. We don't need you to do that. I'm very curious to see how Joel Embiid handles that. Now, on the flip side, if you get any lip, LeBron can just say, bro, how many conference title games have you been to? How many conference finals? Yeah. Oh, zero? Okay. So check my resume and get in line. And then it becomes like, okay, well, maybe this does work. Folks, I can see Tyrese Maxey in a Kyrie Irving type role. Can you not? I'm sure LeBron sees a little bit of a young Kyrie. I mean, Maxey can get to the rim against anybody in the league. And then the Jaylen Brown mystery to me, I don't know how that's going to work. Nick Nurse for sure has his work cut out. Now, interestingly, everybody's pitching LeBron, but Bob Myers, the former architect of the Warriors, he is like a consultant for the Sixers. He made a pitch to LeBron a little while ago and it actually worked. Here we go.
1: If he was here, I'd say, I honestly believe this is your best chance to win. You have to decide all the other things that are equally important because it's his life, right? He has to play. What I would just say is if it's about winning let's talk about this team because you can win here.
25: He's not wrong. They're going to win a lot of games in the regular season for sure. We'll see what becomes of the playoffs. But this roster, this hodgepodge, don't ask about depth. They ain't got none. It reminded me like Ocean's 11, the great remake. They pull in all these stars to the movie. And Ocean's 11 had an awesome cast. Oh my God. Julia Roberts, Brad Pitt, Clooney. It's like ridiculous. But to make that movie work, everybody had to step back a peg, right? It's like, hey man, I know you're used to opening movies, being the star. You're the only guy. We need you to play part of a cast. Sure. Yes, can do. Those movies were great. Loved Ocean's 11. The only problem is when you try to apply that to the NBA, it doesn't really work. Because in a series, we need role players. Did you guys see the smart move the Spurs did this offseason? They didn't do much. They go out and get Tobias Harris. He's got a defined role. Spot up, catch and shoot. That's all we want from you, bro. Do your thing. Don't need anything else. Don't need you trying to create. We're not posting you up. We need you to make shots. That's why Tobias Harris, a role player, is going to the Spurs. do this. I mean, if you remember when LeBron was with the Lakers near the end, he was willing to accept the role. I remember watching the interview in the locker room, and he was like sitting on one of these stools and the media had 15 microphones in front of him. And he's like, I'll do whatever it takes. And like, he's saying that, but like, come on, man, he's 41. You think he wants to play lockdown defense and dive for loose balls? So you tell me, Tyrese Maxey, all NBA, Jaylen Brown, all NBA, LeBron, all NBA, Joel Embiid, former MVP. Which one of those guys is taking a major sacrifice to their game and becoming that role player? The guy who dives on the ground, the guy who plays lockdown defense, the guy who goes from 18 shots a game to 9. Who's accepting that role? I mean, this is LeBron we're talking about. If you envision him going to Philly and all of a sudden averaging 12 points and 8 rebounds a game, that's just not happening. He's too good of a player. There's no way that's going to happen. And so I'm of the belief that this is going to work in the regular season, but I do not see them emerging from the East. We know the Knicks are better, okay? The Cavaliers are going to be very good. Again, we'll see if Jonathan Kuminga goes there. And then I think you're talking about Indiana, a team that I loved 2 years ago when they made a run to the finals. Indiana's going to be very good. Detroit won 60 games. They're not falling back to 40, you know? So the East is loaded. And, yeah, LeBron to the Sixers. We now have title odds. The Spurs are 1, Thunder are 2, and oh, interestingly, the Sixers are tied with the Knicks, plus 900 to win the title. That seems a little low on the Knicks, but the East is much tougher. Celtics, they're lurking at plus 1,300. All right, Rachel, we got a heavy, heavy, heavy NBA show today. Very excited. We're going to have Dan Wojcicki's going to be stopping by shortly. Rachel, any initial reactions? Are they the best team in the East?
0: I'm just very surprised because, yeah, I think I told you the day before yesterday, I said, I think Philly's like a red herring, right? Because it doesn't make sense with a lot of the things that we have seen about LeBron's frustrations, what reasons he left the Lakers, with Jaylen Brown's frustrations, the reason that he's no longer on the Boston Celtics. There is no question that Bob Myers is correct. On paper, this is LeBron's best chance to win because you have guys at every position who you have either an excellent track record or a lot of promise with the young guys. The question is, Jaylen Brown doesn't play for the Celtics anymore because Boston was so concerned that he would be so disgruntled with his usage going down just a few percentage points, yeah, that he would be a problem in the locker room and for that team. So now he goes to Philadelphia, where he already was going to be competing with guys to have the ball in his hands. And LeBron James is coming to town.
25: Yeah.
0: LeBron James left the Lakers in part because of just the feel of the franchise and the feeling from him that he wasn't really important or wanted by them anymore. But also because in that third person role that you just mentioned, scraping on the floor for loose balls, all that stuff, it's not what you want to do at 42 years old. So I don't think he's scraping for loose balls on the floor in Philly necessarily. That's not why they're bringing him in. But again, he wanted to be more of a part of something. And it's going to be interesting to see in Philly if everything on paper works out that well in practice, mm-hmm, considering some of the feelings. There's only one basketball. I do think Nick Nurse is a great coach for this situation. Mm-hmm. He's really good with people. He understands how players are feeling. He's a veteran coach. He's won a title. This is a championship coach. So I think that's a real plus for LeBron. And I think that was important for him too. I've talked to him over the years about playing for a guy like Spoelstra versus some of the other coaches that he played for when he played for Steve Kerr at the Olympics and some of the other Olympic coaches he played for. The idea that this guy knows what he's doing, it's why he liked working with J.J. Redick. This guy knows what he's doing. That's very important to LeBron. So Nick Nurse is going to be a great fit for that. And who knows? Maybe everybody will be kumbaya and it'll be great and we'll see.
25: For a month.
0: I'm not that worried about health on this team because they do have so many people who can pick up the ball at different times. So I think this will actually let LeBron play a little less. It will let Embiid play a little less, fewer minutes per game they play, fewer games per season. But the biggest factor I thought was interesting, if you look at what LeBron's tweets said, he talked about the desire to win. If I'm going to do all of this again, it's because I want to win.
25: Yeah, ring chasing.
0: It's not ring chasing. It can't be ring chasing if you have 4 rings.
26: That's not possible.
25: He's chasing a fifth. What do you mean?
26: You're not ring chasing. Wanting to win in your sport is not ring chasing.
25: But Rich Paul was like, it's about happiness. No, I want to go to a stack team to try to win a title, which I've got no problem with.
26: Well, look, Rich has said recently in recent days, he's like, I don't even know what the decision is because I think LeBron alluded to this in what he tweeted out today, his statement. He said, look, I thought I was going to retire.
25: I first
26: walked up the floor and thought I was going to retire. And it took me a few weeks to figure out what I really wanted. And maybe when Rich Paul said it's happiness, and that was one of the first things Rich Paul said, it was more about that. Maybe he was leaning more toward a place like the Warriors where he could just kick back, play golf and drink wine. But in the end, what he wrote today was it was about trying to win another title. And it's interesting. It made me think of I was at the Olympics in Paris a couple of years ago, and LeBron said one thing really struck me in one of the press conferences after he won the gold medal with Steph, with all of those guys. He said it really felt good to play for something again. That really caught my ear. This is a guy who's played 23 seasons in the NBA. Just take a guess. What percentage of times in his career has he been to the finals?
25: There's been, what, nine or 10 finals, 11 finals maybe in 20, so 40%?
26: It is, he's 10 finals, right? In 23 years. This is a guy who almost half of his career has gotten to go to the finals. But for years, for the last few years, since 2020, that just really hasn't been, they haven't been the favorite. Didn't they lose a conference finals?
25: They lost one to Denver, I believe.
26: They were not headed to a championship on any of those teams. I really think that idea of I want to play for something. I need stakes. And talking to him, listening to him when he said that about his Olympic run, it really struck me at the time, this is a guy who just missed being in the action and he wasn't going to be in the action in a lot of these other cities. Right. And for this, this is a chance to be in the action. And he does love Tyrese Maxey. I know that too.
25: I love Tyrese Maxey. All right, coming up next here, Dan Wojcicki is going to stop by and tell us, hey, Miami, are they the big losers here? What about Cleveland? And are the Sixers better than the Knicks? No. We'll talk to Dan Wojcicki next here on The Herd.
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25: Woo! We asked for it. We wanted it. We got it. We got LeBron news. He's going to the 76ers. LeBron departs the West wisely. Lands in the East where the Sixers will be contenders. Folks, a 2-year, $8 million deal. Hey, I said I wouldn't believe it till I saw it. I see it now. LeBron will be making $53 million less than Jaylen Brown and Joel Embiid. Wrap your head around that. To help us break this down, Dan Wojcicki joining us. I believe we got Dan, right? Yes, here he is. Dan Wojcicki, The Athletic. He's scrambling right now. Dan, how are you, man? Woo!
24: Guys, had to take a quick shower, had to make sure I wasn't dreaming about this. I have to say, truly surprising, I think, that we ended up here. Not what I expected. I don't think it was. I texted with the source from one of the teams involved who said, Philadelphia, this is like the fourth option. but I think, look, and I've spoken to, you know, LeBron's kept a very tight circle on this. And I spoke to someone, who knows who's in that circle. And basically, like, this comes down to one thing, Jason. You know, I don't think LeBron could get everything he wanted this summer, right? So he had to focus on the thing he wanted most. And the thing he wanted most was to try to win a championship. And, you know, he studied his options, studied the fit, thought about where he thought he could impact, like, title level winning the best. And that's why he's going to wear a Sixers uniform.
25: Yeah, I love how he's been him. Well, Rich Paul's been saying stuff, but LeBron as well taking the stage in New York recently. It was about family, you know. Sure, LeBron, you're leaving. You're going across the country to play for the Sixers. I don't know. Happiness. You think he's going to be happy with a reduced?
24: I think that's it. Jason, I think the thing that makes him happiest is the chance to win.
25: Yeah,
24: honestly, at this point, after 23 seasons, look, I think The thing that people don't really understand that I think only LeBron and the people closest to LeBron do understand is that, like, it takes a ton of work for him to, like, play a single NBA game. You know, in terms of, like, the time he gets to the arena, you know, the stuff he's doing at his house. I mean, he posted this morning, 5:30 in the morning in the gym. Like, it's like an 18-hour a day job, right? To, like, be ready for him to play basketball in a way that that wasn't maybe the case when he was 25 or 26. So for him to, like, still do all of this stuff, like, it has to be for some purpose. It has to be for something that, like, truly matters. And I think, you know, in talking to sources around LeBron and, like, quite frankly, being around LeBron for most of the last 8 years, like, that's what stimulates him most. Like, you know, don't underestimate what that Houston Rockets series meant to LeBron and his decision here. You know, he showed that he can win playoff games, that he can play high, high level basketball when it matters the most. Those fires got restoked. And I think, you know, he looked around and he thought that this was the place, you know, among his options where he had the best chance to win a championship.
25: Yeah. The idea of ring chasing is, like, negatively perceived. Who doesn't want to win? I don't want to go into a season thinking I'm not going to win a title. Now, the real question though is who's the sacrificial lamb on this team? Cause Dan, you remember in Miami, Chris Bosh had to sacrifice his game and Wade had to step back in year two. And then in Cleveland, you know, and Kyrie Irving hated to sacrifice his game so much that he demanded out. Kevin Love became a stand in the corner and shoot threes guys when he was like an all NBA player. Who's the guy who steps back? Is it Maxey? Is it Brown? Is it Embiid? Is it two guys? What's your best guess?
24: I mean, it's LeBron.
25: Oh,
24: one, right, Jason? I mean, I think he is the Bosh. He is the Kevin Love. He knows that, right? The best basketball he played last year, the best basketball that the Lakers generally played last year was in March when the team, you know, and he and the team had discussions about him being, like, pretty clearly the number three option, right? He was, I mean, on paper is the number four option.
25: Wow.
24: You know, in some ways here.
25: Oh,
24: behind Jaylen Brown, Joel Embiid, Tyrese Maxey. But look, I'll say this about LeBron. Like, he knows what it takes to win basketball games. He can bend his game in virtually any way. Like, he's like a basketball yogi in that way, like tremendous flexibility, right? And if he has to do some weird poses we've never seen from him before as a basketball player, he's capable. I think he can impact the game with his mind, with the way he plays in transition, with his passing, certainly, right? And look, I think it'll be, you know, on the defensive end, it'll be with communication. And it'll be with using his mind. And look, the less he does on offense, the more he'll be able to give on that side of the floor. Mm. I think if you had to, like, say, like, if we had to, like, look at a guy here and say, like, who's in line for, like, a level of sacrifice, right? You know, to be the guy, and it's, I mean, obviously Jaylen Brown is going to shoot less than he shot last year. That's just the reality. Well, but that was true when the trade happened, right? That was true when the trade happened anyways. Look, VJ Edgecombe to me would be like the guy you'd point out and say, whoa, like all of a sudden, you know, guys early in their career, you tell them, hey, you know, your role is going to be even less on offense. But I think the way Edgecombe plays, his skill set, like this is like a great fit from him. That is a dynamite starting five.
25: Yes.
24: If it can be healthy. It won't be easy, Jason. These things take time.
25: Oh, yeah.
24: You know, LeBron James basketball teams in 2026 don't log a lot of practice minutes together because he can't physically practice that kind of way. But I think, like, you know, if this is a team that can stay healthy-ish come April, you know, and they get 50 games together, they're going to be really, really hard to beat.
25: I mean, listen, there are going to be bouts in the regular season where they look incredible and unstoppable. But Dan, let's be real here. Yes, LeBron's minutes will be reduced and his shots in the regular season. There's no way come the playoffs, Nick Nurse is going to have LeBron playing like 30 minutes. And that's where I just wonder, regular season is going to be fine.
24: But he doesn't have to shoot, Jason. That's not him anymore, right?
25: But he's going to need the ball in his hands, right?
24: If he wanted the ball in his hands, truly, right? If that was what mattered to him, Jason, he'd be on the Miami Heat. That's what would matter. That's the place that needs playmaking, right? That's the place that needs offensive organization. He could have gone there and been the de facto point guard. If that had mattered to him, and if had he chosen Miami, that's what I had lined up, right? Was that, like, one of the things the Lakers took from him is they took the ball out of his hands. You know, the Luka Doncic trade took the ball out of LeBron James's hands. This was about him claiming it back. But I am telling you, I've talked to sources about this. That's not what mattered here. This isn't, you know, one the source I spoke to was like, this isn't like the type of thing that you have to decipher a bunch of information about. He thinks this is the best place he can win a championship. This was of the options available to him, the best chance at winning a championship.
25: Yeah.
24: This was the best in his mind.
25: Yeah. No, I don't totally disagree. Our staff said that the 76ers averaged the second fewest assists in the NBA last season. You know, Maxey, for as good as he is, he's a black hole. I'm shooting or I'm driving. We know Joel Embiid's history. And Brown, essentially, like you said, coming off his best season ever, where he was ball-centric and Mr. Usage Rate. I mean, they essentially have, Dan, four guys who are like a 30 usage rate. 30-plus.
24: This won't look good in October. I don't think, right? I mean, every piece of basketball history is told me that these things take time.
25: Major, yeah.
24: Right? And I think very rarely do you put together this level of talent and have it fit seamlessly. That being said, if I had to pick a high-level talent to, like, put into this kind of situation, Jason, I'd pick LeBron James. Like, he's seen it from all sorts of perspectives, right?
25: I like it.
24: But Jason, think about it, right? In Miami, he had to watch Dwayne Wade and Chris Bosh sacrifice around him, right? L.A. was different because obviously, like, AD, really easy fit by the time that they got there and different things like that. But then he had to live it. He's lived this. This is not uncharted territory for him. Like, you know, yes, he had that run in Houston where he's able to kind of be the dude again. But if he had wanted that, he would have picked a different team.
25: Yeah.
24: I think, like, the fact that he chose this role, right, like, clear-eyed, I think to me, this isn't going to be an issue about role acceptance or like, I'm not getting enough touches. I'm not getting enough shots. He knows who's on this roster, right? This is why this took time. Like, he knows.
25: Yeah. If they're winning, it's not an issue.
24: I think, and he also knows, by the way, Jason, that like, this isn't going to be a team that goes 72-10.
25: No,
24: like, it's not like, this is going to be a build.
25: Yeah.
24: Right.
25: It is interesting.
24: And I think he can make that work. He can make that work.
25: I was just thinking, so the Lakers won 53 last year. I think 53. Mm-hmm. Made the playoffs, won a round. The Sixers kind of sort of underachieved. They had a lot of injuries. And then we're down 3-1 to Boston. I just wonder if people would be as excited about this team if Boston had closed them out. You know, Boston kind of played with their food in the next two games and then Tatum missed game seven. So do you currently, again, forget the odds. We know what the Knicks are. They're set. Pacers are pretty set. Let's just say the Cavs add Kuminga, whatever. Where do you put the Sixers in the East? And again, this news is an hour old, so.
24: Yeah, I mean, they're going to be in that tier. I mean, the Knicks are the Knicks. I mean, the Sixers are on their heels, like, so to me.
25: They're right there. Gets to the conference finals, finally.
24: I think like, this is, like, at least on paper, an hour into this, right? Like, I mean, you always just sort of have to assume a base level of health in these types of things, but, like, yeah, if they can, and I think here's the other thing, right? Like, they have enough firepower that they can withstand during the regular season an injury here, an injury there.
25: Yes.
24: Obviously, in the playoffs, they're going to have to be healthy. But yeah, I mean, I think they are, like, right in that mix with, like, Boston, with, you know, I mean, Miami, we'll see what happens with their roster.
25: They have
24: the talent. Like, they have the high end talent.
25: Yeah.
24: They have some youth. They have juice on the perimeter. They have very smart basketball players. They have a championship winning coach. You know, the bones are there. I mean, they're going to have to go do it. And I think the point is, Jason, is that, like, it's going to be awkward. It's inherently going to be awkward. Yeah. Like, these five guys together is going to be awkward, particularly the four big guys here, right? I will say, though, that I do not believe LeBron James would have picked this situation if he was not going there willing to sacrifice. I think he knows he's going to be the one that has to sacrifice.
25: So, Dan, again, from a Lakers point of view, I'm just curious.
24: Mm-hmm.
25: LeBron's gone to the East. Obviously, the Sixers game at Staples will be exciting this year. I don't know. Do you think the Lakers end up winners, losers here? Like, LeBron just gone. He's kind of going to be out of their orbit and altogether, right? Because there was some concern. He goes to the Warriors. Oh, he's going to stick it to him. If he goes to Minnesota. But now, I guess, from a Lakers point of view, LeBron gone. That era's done, right?
24: Yeah, I mean, look, I think, you know, in talking to people around the situation, like, it was a relationship that had just sort of run its course, right? You know, as far as I know, it's not like, oh, LeBron's taken 6 weeks to make his decision. Maybe we should circle back and Shaq. You know, like that wasn't really where the Lakers were at on this. I think they had a plan. They executed it. They did what they needed to do in their mind this offseason to build around Luka Doncic. And I think LeBron surveyed the landscape. I don't think this was a West or East decision per se. Mm. I think this was about finding the best roster for LeBron. You know, there are plenty of people, Jason, that would tell you that the best basketball fit was Minnesota.
25: Yeah.
24: You know, and I think that if you view this now kind of with the information we have about championship rosters and different things like that, like you do, I think wonder, like it would be fascinating to know, like what the

0: right? Like Miami, like those images exist. Cleveland, like obviously is a really easy way for this to land. And even Golden State in the sense that like, you know, he's going to be there alongside Steph, like that'll resonate. I would say this, kudos to LeBron James for like not caring about that part of his legacy. That this is, does not seem to be in any way, shape or form about narrative, about any of that stuff. This is about winning basketball games. And that to me, like it's pretty clear of his priorities. He chased what he thought was most important.
1: Yeah. So, a fifth ring for LeBron, final question, Dan, would mean matching, I believe, Kobe and Magic to the two of the greatest all-time Lakers, two of the, you know, the 15 best players in the history of the sport. You think there's any motivation from LeBron to get one more to match Kobe and match Magic or no?
0: I think after 23 years in the NBA, LeBron James knows that people's minds about him are made up. I feel like that there's almost nothing he could do to push you off of Jordan is the best player ever. Or, you know, he'll never be as good as Kobe or whatever sort of like position exists. I think he is very aware that the people who love him and the people who don't. And yeah. I don't think that's this. I think what it is that, like the feelings that you get as a high level pro athlete, the ones that you'll never feel again when you're gone, when you're done playing, the ones that matter most to him are high level basketball in the most competitive settings. And I think that's what this is about. This is, I think, in that way, Jason, it's a selfish decision. It's about being able to feel something and chase something and keep going on that and keep trying to push in that way. Yeah. I don't think it's about legacy or barbershop arguments. I think he knows where he stands on those.
1: I think he goes from 53 million to four. That is crazy for a high level player. All right, Dan Wilkie, great stuff. I'm sure you can get on with your summer now. LeBron's decided, no. You know, oh, there it is. Something's going on.
0: No, I was going to say, I'm not getting on with anything today. I'll tell you that much.
1: All right, man. Thanks a lot, Dan. Enjoy the weekend.
0: Talk to you soon. All right, bye-bye.
1: Dan Wilkie, good stuff. Hey, before we get to break, and we got Herdline next, Rachel with a bunch of good stuff. I'm told this from the staff, and I have not seen this, but our man Colin Cowherd is on vacation and has just dropped a take on LeBron. Now, I have not seen this, but here's Cowherd's initial read on LeBron to the Sixers.
2: They don't do these on planes, but I'm taking off in 90 seconds, and the LeBron James story just broke. Bottom line is, in every other sport, NFL, if you join a better team, you're smart. Major League Baseball, you join the Yankees or the Dodgers, you're smart. High school football player joins Ohio State, he's smart. He wants to win championships. But pro basketball players are punished for choosing the team that can compete for a championship, and Philadelphia can. To me, it's the smart move. Warriors was camaraderie. Cleveland was comfort. Miami was confusing. The Phillies contention. Nice decision by Rich Paul and LeBron James.
1: There it is. Cowherd checking in from that definitely looked like row 23 on Southwest Airlines. For sure. Definitely, Colin. All right. Coming up next, Rachel with the news.
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10: This is The Herd Line News.
11: Jason, there's no other place to start, right? No. We are going to dig deeper on this decision from LeBron. This has been such a seismic shift for Philadelphia this summer. Think about who you were adding. Jaylen Brown, and LeBron James. That's to a lineup that already had all NBA level talent in Tyrese Maxey, former MVP Joel Embiid, and rookie sensation from last year, right? VJ Edgecombe. So the question is, how do all these pieces fit together? We know that on paper, this looks phenomenal. LeBron slots right in there. He's going to be point forward. Definitely an upgrade from Dean Wade, who is who they had slotted there.
9: My God, Dean Wade.
11: But on paper, is that where they play the games, right? And I wanted to look at the usage numbers of each of these guys from last season. You can take a look. I think we have them up here.
9: Yes.
11: Well, yes. Well, the thing looks great, right? Across. That looks like a very nice roster. By the way, I already saw on the internet, here's how you buy season tickets in Philadelphia. That's already up. Already up. But if you look at the usage rates, I think we're going to pop them up here and I can read them to you. Jaylen Brown, 36.2% last year. Joel Embiid, 33.5% last year. Tyrese Maxey, 29.4%. LeBron James, 27.2%. VJ Edgecombe at 20.1%. I'm not going to make you do the math.
9: Carry the one.
11: I know. Yeah. I'm going to tell you what that adds up to, Jason. 146%.
9: Oh. Is that too much for
11: That's a basketball and a half? Can't do that, right? Yeah. And look, I think LeBron James has his eyes open here. He knows that he's going to sacrifice. We saw him do it certainly at the end of the season with the Lakers when he and Luka and Austin were all on the court together. I think he is comfortable doing some of that. I also think that, you know, it's important to him to be LeBron James. I think he found out in that series against the Rockets where he single-handedly pushed them through the first round of the playoffs that he's capable of this stuff. And I think it will be frustrating if other guys aren't doing the job and he doesn't have the ball that much. I think also, though, it's not just going to be, can LeBron do less? It's going to be, how is Jaylen Brown going to feel about doing less? The Boston Celtics traded Jaylen Brown because they were so concerned that with Jason Tatum coming back, Jaylen would be dissatisfied, cause problems with team chemistry, cause problems with his Twitch stream, all of those things about playing less, having the ball in his hands less. Remember, he said, last season was my favorite season. And I understand why Jaylen Brown said that, right? This is a guy who's been an MVP candidate, who won finals MVP, who won Eastern Conference finals MVP. So I think it is going to be interesting to see if even if LeBron James is on board with sacrificing more than he would have had to in many of these other cities he was considering, whether everyone else on the team, Tyrese Maxey, they played together before, obviously, you know, on the Olympic team, very good fit with each other and really like each other. So I think that relationship will go fine. But you've got guys who are used to being the guy, Joel Embiid. And I'm very curious, do you think the other players on this roster are going to be able to make the sacrifices that LeBron clearly feels he is ready to make?
9: I'd say the interesting thing Dan Wilkie said, he caught me by surprise. He said LeBron will step back. And
11: yeah,
9: I mean, again, I'll believe it when I see it. You know, that was the case with the Austin Reeves-Luka dynamic, right? It's like LeBron needs to step back, and it worked for like, what, a month?
11: Yeah.
9: And then LeBron's like, I need the ball in my hand, you know, and then the injuries happened.
11: I mean, guys got in fairness, it wasn't him who disrupted that. It was injuries.
9: It was injuries. But Rich Paul came out and was like, yeah, that was too much Austin Reeves, too much, like LeBron needed the ball more. It's going to be a fascinating experiment, Rachel. Fascinating.
11: I mean, the health thing is a factor, right? Yeah. Joel Embiid, we know, is going to play many less games than he did in his prime. And I think we'll see him playing less than he did even maybe last year as they try to preserve him through a playoff run. LeBron may take some more games off even than he took last year. I would not expect him to hit that 65-game mark for the awards.
9: No.
11: Again, last year was the first time he didn't make an All-NBA team in, I think, 21 years. I wouldn't expect that again. I think he's going to play a little bit less wear and tear on his body. I think during the season, some of this will work itself out. But when you get to a playoff scenario and everybody wants to be on the court, everybody sort of not needs the ball in their hands because they're greedy. It's more about, I need the ball to do what I do. I'm curious how that is going to play out. I do think LeBron likes the point forward role. And I think that this does take advantage of the thing that as players age, the good ones tend to be the best at, right? We talk about their mental game, the cerebral nature of this. He's always been one of the smartest players on the court that only expands now that he's been there for 21 years.
9: The point forward, it sounds good in theory, but what does that mean for Jaylen Brown? Hey, stand in the corner, cut to the basket?
11: No. I mean, I think that if LeBron plays point forward, that allows Jaylen Brown to do some of the things he's going to do. But there is no doubt, again, Jaylen Brown, 36% usage rate. That is not going to happen on this
9: team. I'm
11: going
9: to have to drill down on Nick Nurse this weekend, see if historically what this coach likes to do, because this is an awesome experiment. It's great for the league as a win. Adam Silver, I know you wanted LeBron to decide. He did.
11: Yeah.
9: Now get that damn schedule churned out.
11: Well, look, as a market, Philadelphia is going to be ravenous for this to work out. The fans there, certainly, if it's a success, no, there's nowhere else he could play with more appreciation. Even New York, where everyone loves the Knicks, I think that Philly is so desperate for this team to get back to sort of what they envisioned, that this is going to be a very appreciative city of LeBron James. Of course, we also know that if it doesn't work, this is the city that can turn on you very quickly. Anyone who mentions the 2004 Lakers, last time we saw this kind of late stage in career super team, we'll see if it happens. I'm very curious to see. I think Nick is a great coach, how he works out and makes everyone happy, because 146% of a basketball, there's too many basketballs.
9: Yeah.
11: Not going to work. All right. I want to get on to the NFL because, you know, we're getting to that season, Jace. I know we've been talking so much NBA, but training camps are starting. Quarterbacks are reporting. Coaches are there. And we have heard nothing but coach speak. This one caught my eye. Matt Nagy entering his first season as Giants offensive coordinator, joining John Harbaugh. He had this to say about what is important to him in year one.
12: If there's one thing about me that I'm psychotic about, it's details. I'm psychotic. So if you're a wide receiver and you're a tight end, running back, whoever you are, quarterback, but we get to splits, we get to motions, shifts, etc. Splits matter. That's just one example. Cadences matter, right, guys? That matters. So we got to be detailed all the time. We got to understand what that's about. Because sloppy teams that aren't detailed, they lose. We're not going to lose.
11: So what I loved about this was John Harbaugh saying, Matt Nagy, he's psychotic about details.
9: Is this obsessed?
11: Obsessed. I've had to make a list of all the coach speak that we've heard over the last couple of weeks. Look, everybody who makes it to the NFL, who makes it to the NBA, they are psychotic about details. They are obsessed. They are competitive. This means nothing to me. Nothing.
9: Motor that won't quit. First in, last out. Love that.
11: I don't want to hear it. Yeah. Prove it on the field. Get the guys doing what you need them to do.
9: Great stuff. All right, Rachel, with the news.
10: Well, that's the news.
13: And thanks for stopping by.
10: The Herd Lie News.
9: All right, the news is a little over an hour old. LeBron is going to Philly. Bit of a earthquake here in the NBA. Nobody saw this coming. And interestingly, the top five in the East, wacky. Top five in the NBA? Do the Sixers even make the top five? We're going to have that list for you next on The Herd.
14: Kids across America are going to school hungry. Millions of kids every day. Hungry kids get sick more often and can struggle in school. It can be harder for them to focus and learn. 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
25: Major breaking news in the NBA. It has happened. LeBron James has announced where he will be playing next season. The King is set to join the Philadelphia 76ers for the 2026-2027 NBA season. According to his agent Rich Paul, the terms of the deal is 2 years, $8 million with a player option. LeBron is set to join a lineup with Jaylen Brown, Vijay Edgecombe, Tyrese Maxey, and Joel Embiid. In a statement posted to X, LeBron said he had thought he had played his last game this past season, but says he still loves the game. He has more to give. He thanks LA, Miami, and Northeast Ohio, and says this is his last decision. The NFL announced Super Bowl 53 will take place in Atlanta on February 13th, 2028, and a highly anticipated Duke-Michigan basketball game set for December 21st at Madison Square Garden has been scrapped due to a misinterpretation of broadcasting rights. Duke will play Texas Tech in Michigan's place. I'm Chris Perfett.
26: Previously on The Herd.
27: Play that back. Wait a minute.
28: If the Cavaliers had the Sixers' current roster, we wouldn't be waiting. If Bam, Giannis, and Spo were in Cleveland, we wouldn't be waiting. If Draymond and Steph were in Cleveland, even at their age, way past their prime, we wouldn't be waiting.
26: A new day in The Herd starts now.
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26: This is The Herd.
28: Oh, yeah.
26: The Herd. With Colin Cowherd.
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28: What?
26: Here's Jason McIntyre.
9: Happy Friday, and boy, is it a tremendous Friday. Love me some breaking news right before the show. LeBron James is headed to Philly, my old home. Yes, actually, well, I lived in the Philadelphia suburbs for about 8 years. Both my kids were born in Pennsylvania. Oh, yeah, by the way, I'm Jason McIntyre in for Colin Cowherd. As you saw, Colin is flying very, very commercial Southwest lane. What was it? Aisle 23 seat. Row 23. Gosh, fumbling. So excited. He gave us his take on Philly. I will say my buddy, who is in Philadelphia, I'm texting him. Philadelphia, by the way, sports city right now. Rachel, how good is this?
0: Dude.
9: We got Bryce Harper. We've got the Eagles, who are 2 years removed from the Super Bowl. I think the Philadelphia Flyers still play hockey. I don't know what their situation is. And now we got LeBron going to Philly. Not a bad time to be a Philly sports fan, right?
0: I mean, look, you thought they're saying the Eagles are in contention for the Super Bowl the last couple of days. So
9: yeah,
0: maybe they could get a twofer. Maybe they could get rings in both places.
9: Ooh,
0: Jason.
9: That would be spicy. Maybe that's possible. I mean, anything's possible at this point. LeBron picked Philadelphia. In 15 minutes, we got Terron Armstead, former NFL star. I think he was a star. He was very good. He'll be joining us in 15 minutes. Right now, I'm going to do our top five NBA title contenders. That's what we're calling it. Top five title contenders. And before I get to this, my buddy from Philly, his great take was Brad Stevens created this monster in Philadelphia, because LeBron doesn't go to Philly if Jaylen Brown's not there. You think he's going to play with Paul George, playoff P, pandemic P, and Joel Embiid? No way. Brad Stevens had to get Jaylen Brown out of town. He goes to Philly and unwillingly, like, would LeBron have gone to Philly? No way. And now, oh, Jaylen Brown? Maxey? By the way, Tyrese Maxey is losing his mind on Instagram. I just went on during the break and he's like freaking out. Philadelphia, but are they title contenders? Here we go. Top five title contenders in the NBA post LeBron James news. Number one. I mean, listen, I'm a Knicks fan. I get that, guys, but it has to be the San Antonio Spurs. Are you kidding me? Wembanyama, Castle, Harper. Everybody's favorite punching bag, De'Aaron Fox. I love the Tobias Harris pickup. Spurs are the number one team in the NBA. Any power rankings, the Spurs have to be one. Any gambling odds, the Spurs, they're the best team in the league. Wemby was in year three, guys. Year three. And they went to the finals. Wemby got ejected in Minnesota, missed a game due to injury against the Spurs. Didn't matter. They steamrolled through the West. Took down the Thunder in seven, defending champs. So the Spurs are my number one title contender. Number two, I'm going with the defending champion, New York Knicks. Shout out to my Knicks. And actually, they did a pretty damn good job this offseason retaining everybody. They did lose Mitchell Robinson to the Celtics. I think that's a big loss. But the core is back. Brunson, Bridges, OG, Cat. I mean, they got a Landry Shamet returned. I like this team a lot. This is a New York Knicks team that exceeded many expectations. Obviously, the Karl-Anthony Towns situation bears watching, right? Cat asked for a new contract before last season, didn't get it. He wants a new contract. He wants to get paid. They got to save money for Brunson. You got the owner saying we're not going into the second apron. So I look at the Knicks. I mean, Jordan Clarkson stays. Alvarado stays. I think they're the best team in the East. You got to beat them. To be the best, you got to beat the best. So the Knicks are two. I'm going to go with OKC number three. Obviously, I have a love-hate relationship with the Thunder, the flippity-flop Thunder. They lose three core guys from the rotation this offseason. Isaiah Joe, obviously he's gone. Lou Dort, a starter, and Aaron Wiggins. Now, Wiggins and Joe weren't as integral as they were 2 years ago, but those are still losses to the team. The thing is, they still got A.J. Mitchell, right? They still got Jared McCain. I wonder if we start to see egos jumping into this. We saw some comments from Kayson Wallace. He wants the ball. He wants to get paid. He's ready. He thinks he should be a starter. He could be like a number two or three on our title team. I don't know. We'll see. I've got the Thunder three. Checking in at four, yes, I will go Philadelphia 76ers with LeBron, Brown, Maxey, Embiid. I think all season they'll be very, very good. This team will win 50 to 55 games in the East. Now, it's interesting. I'm wondering, Adam Silver was talking about the schedule, right? So, obviously, the Sixers are going to get a lot of TV games. Will LeBron be sitting those in protest? Sometimes, you know, listen, LeBron's going to need his rest. Will Joel Embiid sit? It's tough for me to say, oh, LeBron will just play 20 minutes a game. Guys, he's way too competitive for that. You can't start him up. You heard Dan Wilkie talk about it. LeBron, it takes him forever to get started now at this old age. You think he's going to go through his whole process to play 20 minutes a night? in some of these games. I don't see that happening. In no world is that going to happen. So they're going to have to kind of, hey, you're out tonight. And you know Jaylen Brown's going to get excited. As soon as LeBron's out, Jaylen will give a 40-piece, right? So the Sixers team is stacked. I like the Anfernee Simons role coming off the bench. You know, that's a good buy low. They did acquire the Knicks third-string center. I don't want to butcher his name. But he's not bad. Bona, the big kid from Philly. I think those two guys from UCLA, they will be integral for Philly because we know Joel Embiid, he's played 57 games total in the last 2 years. And rounding out the top five title contenders, not Cleveland, not Detroit, not LaMelo Ball in Minnesota, not the Houston Rockets, not the Indiana Pacers, the Los Angeles Lakers, the Snowtime Lakers, Walker Kessler, Luka Doncic, Austin Reeves. I mean, listen, they added Zaire Williams recently, Matisse Thybul. Folks, here's my thing about the Lakers. They are now finally built as close to you can want for Luka Doncic. They were not that last year. They couldn't do it. They were constrained by LeBron's $52 million salary. And so it was tough to build a Luka-centric team. They now have that. Austin Reeves in the role of Kyrie Irving, secondary creator. Walker Kessler, not your ideal rim runner, but he's actually undervalued, folks, simply because he's never played on a contender. The advanced stats love him as an offensive rebounder, as a shooter within, like, I think it's within the restricted area, one of the highest field goal percentages in the league, and he's an elite shot blocker. And that's in limited minutes on a team that's been tanking for 4 years. So I think the Walker Kessler move is massive for the Lakers. And then it becomes like, can Quentin Grimes deliver timely shots? The Lakers, unlike the Sixers, have defined roles. Zaire Williams, you're coming in as the 3-and-D wing. Got to work on the threes. Sando, you're our new Rui. Right? You've got defined roles. Quentin Grimes, you know you're shooting, not doing much creating. Jaden Hardy, assuming you make the roster, hey, man, we need you as like a tertiary creator on nights where Reeves is out or Luka's out. You might be that third guy creating. So the Lakers have defined roles. I look at the Sixers, they don't. Look at OKC, they got them. The Knicks, they obviously have them. And the Spurs do as well. The one team of my top five title contenders that doesn't have defined roles is the Sixers. Now, they just were put together 5 minutes ago. And let's bring in Rachel to take a big shot at my list. I'm sure she dislikes the Lakers. I see my phone like glowing, meaning texts are coming in. Lakers fifth, maybe a bit hot, but would you have the Sixers higher than four, Rachel?
0: I maybe would. I don't know. I feel like Knicks and Sixers, you know, look, this is a little bit what I was saying in the last hour, Jason. I think this is either really going to work or really not going to work in Philadelphia, because the thing it hinges on aren't sort of the, it's less about health because you've got so many guys who can do so many things. It's less about these little sort of little bits of things. It's about, do these guys sacrifice together and work together? And does the chemistry work? And the Knicks, as we know, pretty much won on chemistry. They won a title on chemistry. It's what we saw from the Detroit Pistons in 2004. And there's actually a lot of parallels there because the Detroit Pistons won in 2004 by taking down an on-paper super team in the Lakers, right? You remember that Lakers team with Karl Malone and Gary Payton, Kobe, all of those guys. So I think it's going to be interesting throughout the season. On your list, I would say 2 and 4 to me kind of become interchangeable. And we'll just have to see as we actually watch this play out whether it's the Sixers who look like the powerhouse of the East or the Knicks.
9: Yeah, I think, you know, the burden of proof is on the contender.
0: Yeah.
9: And so I need to see it from the Sixers, and not for 10 games, not for 20, not for 30. I got to see it. And that's why, remember when LeBron went to Miami, there was that early rough phase with he, Bosh, and Wade. Mm-hmm. I'm pretty sure they were 11 and 10 after 21 games.
0: Yeah, they had to figure it out.
9: Somewhere
0: there was
9: around
0: the bump with Spoelstra and all that stuff.
9: They did figure it out, got to the finals,
0: yeah,
9: where they really cratered against a Mavs team that had defined roles.
0: Mm-hmm.
9: You knew what you were getting. I don't know, and I think it's going to be difficult for the Sixers to figure it out in 1 year.
0: It's going to be interesting, too, with the Knicks, and you just brought this up. The contract situation with the Knicks is not something to sleep on. Karl-Anthony Towns wanted an extension going into this past season. He wants an extension now. He deserves an extension. They would not have won the title without Karl-Anthony Towns. Him sort of switching roles midstream in that first round, that's the difference. That's how they got there. Jalen Brunson, obviously the heart, soul, and power of that team, but Karl Anthony Towns was the difference in why they won the finals. So Karl Anthony Towns wants his money. Jalen Brunson has already sort of put out feelers there that he wants his full contract, no more sacrificing for the team stuff. He's done his part. So it'll be interesting to see where their chemistry goes throughout the course of the season. And don't forget, these are two media markets where you've been in both these cities, Jason. How do you think the media in New York or Philadelphia is going to go if there start to be chemistry issues on either of these teams?
9: Well, we haven't had a defending a back-to-back champ in 8 years like that. It's difficult to go back. The Knicks, is there going to be infighting? Is that same hunger going to be there? I don't know. I think that's a good take. We had Dan Wojcicki on earlier talking about LeBron and how his decision came to be that he picked Philadelphia.
1: LeBron's kept a very tight circle on this, and I spoke to someone who knows who's in that circle. And basically, like, this comes down to one thing, Jason. You know, I don't think LeBron could get everything he wanted this summer, right? So he had to focus on the thing he wanted most. And the thing he wanted most was to try to win a championship. And, you know, he studied his options, studied the fit, thought about where he thought he could impact, like, title level winning the best. And that's why he's going to wear a Sixers uniform.
9: Yeah, well, we shall see. Very excited to see how this pans out. I had another take that I thought was
0: well,
9: good.
0: Jason, I want to ask you about that list you just had up. So if the Philadelphia 76ers do make it to the finals and they do face your number one, the Spurs, what do you think that would be like for the NBA?
9: Wemby versus LeBron. That would be decent. That would be better than decent. Hey,
0: you imagine?
9: Who would you swap out the Lakers for at five real quick?
0: I mean, look, I think in the West, it's a little bit of anyone's game. I've told you all week, I think the West is mushy after you get to the first two through the Spurs and the Thunder.
9: Yeah.
0: I'm still waiting for Nikola Jokic to sort of make a resurgence. I still think he's one of the best players in basketball in the entire world. I'm still waiting to see what Minnesota pans out to be with LaMelo and Ant and now not LeBron, but, you know, sort of how that sort of meshes together and the maturity there that we see or don't see. And also, the Houston Rockets aren't in any of these discussions when we talk about the Western Conference.
9: Oh, Fred VanVleet's back. That's right.
0: But you've got a decent lineup
9: there. Good. I like them a lot.
0: And there's something to be said for why not us if you're the Houston Rockets.
9: Yeah.
0: So I think there's going to be kind of interesting things on both sides. Tyrese Halliburton, by the way, I happen to know, is sitting at home thinking, okay, when you're talking about favorites in the East, don't forget me. Yeah. Don't forget us.
9: Isn't
0: They're
9: he
0: coming
9: on his
0: back.
9: Honeymoon? I saw he got married. He did get married recently.
0: Yeah, yeah. At the courthouse. So who knows where he is right now. Bora Bora. Who knows?
9: Bora Bora.
0: But I think that you've got a lot of wild cards in the NBA. I think in previous seasons, we've gone in thinking, all right, we know who's going to be good. We know who's going to be not so good. We know who's in the middle. I think this is going to be the season of wild cards. You have a huge wild card now in Philadelphia. You got a wild card in Boston. What are the Celtics going to look like? We haven't seen them without Jalen Brown since he was drafted, right?
9: Yeah.
0: I mean, this is going to be a lot of question marks throughout the league. And as we saw this past season, the regular season and the playoffs, they're further apart in styles of basketball and what you can tell about a team than they ever have been in my time covering the league. There is a bigger difference between the regular season and the playoffs. And so even if in the regular season we see one of these teams that we're talking about, oh man, they're a surprise number two seed. Look, the Boston Celtics were a surprise number two seed this year, but playoff basketball is different. Right. And so what we see in that second season, that playoff season, is going to be a whole new bunch of question marks. I think what's going to be such a fun ride for fans this season is, like, it's not all scripted. We don't know how it's going to play out.
9: I have so many more hot takes besides the top five. I'll just tell you right now, put this on record. Guys, clip this off and give it to me. I'm telling you, if the Celtics meet the Sixers in the playoffs, everybody's healthy. Celtics are winning that series. I'll tell you, I mean, I'm
0: wow.
9: no, I have no, I mean,
0: wow.
9: The Celtics have defined roles, Rachel.
0: Yeah,
9: hey, Derek White,
0: they
9: defend
0: have,
9: and hit threes.
0: They don't have someone in the middle.
9: Mitchell Robinson.
0: He's not matching up to Joel Embiid.
9: Oh, come on.
0: If Joel, you just said everyone's healthy.
9: Yeah.
0: Has Mitchell Robinson ever been an MVP candidate?
9: I don't need him to be. I need him to block shots and rebound the basketball. You don't even need to shoot the ball. Dunk, rebound.
0: Joel can do more than that, though. I think that if the Sixers are healthy, and that is a huge sentence, that sentence is doing a lot of work, right? We know that. I think they are going to be as formidable as it comes if the team chemistry is there.
9: Yeah,
0: and that's just something we're going to have to see develop throughout the season. I don't think LeBron's the question mark, though, in that team chemistry. I think LeBron knows.
9: Well, Jalen Brown would probably be the bigger question mark.
0: The big question mark. And by the way, I think Jalen Brown's character has been assaulted a bit over these past couple months. I think Jaylen Brown likes winning basketball. Right? So he is going to make sacrifices, but I am curious what those sacrifices will be. I want to see how all these guys fit together, both mentally and physically, out on the floor. And either it's going to work or it's not going to work. I don't think there's going to be a big in between.
9: How about Jaylen Brown trying to go ham on the Celtics in that series and costing them because he wanted revenge? Oh, it's out. And I'm not even a Celtics guy. All right, coming up next, former NFL Pro Bowler stopping by. I'm going to ask him about LeBron. I'm sure he knows LeBron. Everybody does. And we'll talk a little NFL after this here on The Herd. Medtronic, the world's largest medical device maker, has confirmed a data breach after a cyber attack by an extortion group. The company says an unauthorized party accessed data for about 3.8 million people, including names, contact info, dates of birth, social security numbers, and health-related info. 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
9: Back here on The Herd, it's LeBron James Celebration Day. He's going to Philadelphia. And again, remember, folks, I lived in the Philly burbs for 7-8 years. You know, I started the website and I could kind of live anywhere. You know, the wife, of course, has relatives in the area. So we moved to the Philly burbs. I went to some Sixers games. It's a great city. Had some unfortunate nicknames that I'm not going to say on air because I don't need you guys coming after me. But LeBron landing in Philly is exciting. And even though we do talk a lot of NFL on the show, we're going to ask our next guest, Teron Armstead, former NFL Pro Bowler. We're going to ask him about LeBron. So let's bring him in. Teron Armstead, listen, hey, this is what sports is all about, right? I mean, the big news, you got Saquon Barkley putting stuff online. Let's go golfing together. You got baseball players in Philly fired up. Teron, where do you land? Well, first of all, what was your initial reaction when you heard LeBron pick Philly?
11: I was shocked, man. I started hearing some chatter about Philly being one of the destinations. Storyline-wise, I don't really see the alignment. As far as the team go, they're incredible. If Embiid is healthy, why not? I don't see any reason why they won't be the number one seed in the East and should be representing the East in the finals. But I was more so leaning towards Cleveland. I'll be honest. I love the story. It made a lot of sense. Cleveland is right there. They are right there. I think they need that veteran leadership, someone that's been there before, someone that's done it at the highest level and raised the trophy. I think it'd have been a perfect fit for Cleveland. So I was just shocked by the storyline.
9: So, you know, it's not apples to apples, but when you were a free agent in the NFL, you know, obviously picking the team you want to land on is important. I'm just curious, LeBron's thought process kind of seems a little wacky. There was a lot of buzz about Miami. There was a ton about the Warriors. Like you said, Cleveland. I thought he was going to go to Cleveland. I don't know. I'm just curious. What do you think went through his mind picking the Sixers of all across the country from his family?
11: That's the part that I'm struggling with, bro. Honestly, that's the part that I just really can't put the pieces together, put the dots together. Like I say, talent-wise, you just look at the roster, especially the starting five, is elite. That's an Eastern All-Star team. Like, seriously. But Cleveland made so much more sense from being home, won there before, brought the first ever championship, can do it again. Golden State made sense to me, him and Steph, the Olympics, all the magic they've had, and then the competition they've had throughout the years. I saw those.
9: Yeah.
11: The Philly, I can't figure out his mental process. I think this is why it's such a split reaction across the country.
9: Yeah. I'm going to go to another team in Philadelphia that's kind of a big deal, and it's a flashpoint. A lot of questions. The Eagles. My guy, Jalen Hurts. It's so weird, Teron. Less than 2 years ago, Jalen Hurts is the MVP of the Super Bowl. He was awesome. It's a crazy good year. Yeah. And now it's like, well, he's got to do well, or they could draft a quarterback. What do you make of all this noise in Philly? Just a constant chatter in the background about Hurts and Sirianni and hot seat. And I don't know. What do you think?
11: That fan base, that market you can't satisfy it.
9: Yeah.
11: Like it's a never ending hunger, thirst. They're spoiled. An entitled fan base. So they are. Jalen Hurts is in no shape or form, no way, shape or form in the hot seat. He just won a Super Bowl a couple of years ago. He's been to another. Yeah. The Philly won, 12 games last year? 13? Let's stop it. Let's stop.
9: Well, because I put out my Super Bowl tiers this week, and I had the Eagles in the top tier, and people are like, whoa. They didn't even win a playoff game last year. They lost at home to the Niners. But I don't know if we can, we pop them on the screen here. Up at the top, I had Rams, Ravens, Seahawks, Eagles. A lot of questions about the Ravens. What was the wow about?
11: This shocks me, Jay, man.
9: Okay.
11: I'm not gonna lie.
9: I'll power down and I'll let you just go off any team, any category, whatever you want.
11: Yeah, I see Baltimore and Philly being in that top tier is a little alarming to me. Those two teams going to need some help, or I want to believe. I will put them in want to believe.
9: Okay.
11: I think that I will replace. God, you got Chicago overhyped, Denver overhyped. Yeah, J-Mac, listen, we could do a whole segment on your tiers. We could do a whole segment on your tiers.
9: Wait, so I'm guessing the Bears a lot.
11: I like the Bears a lot. I think the Bears are for real. I think they're made of the right stuff. It's not by accident that they had success last year and will continue to have success. They're well coached and they are very talented. So you put two together, you got good teams.
9: And then Broncos, your guy, Sean Payton. I don't know. There's some Bo Nix stuff floating around out there.
11: Listen, Bo Nix is, he said time and time again, it's a bone and bones heal. He has no concern about his recovery. And J-Mac, last time, man, you did this, we talked about quarterback tiers.
9: Yeah.
11: And you had Josh Allen and you had Bo Nix out of the discussion. And it was before the game, before the Broncos beat the Bills.
9: That's right.
11: And I've been wanting to talk to you since then. You've been avoiding me. You've been avoiding me since the playoffs.
9: Oh, boy. Yeah, no. But hey, by the way, Josh Allen did not play great in that game. They had five turnovers, and they were down double digits in the second half, and they still should have won it. I mean, I don't know that Bo Nix won that game for him. Do you? You think he did? Or
11: Bo
9: did
11: Nix,
9: the referees on that catch that was overturned and called an interception, huh?
11: Bo Nix advanced. He played well. He led his team. He secured a ball. He scored timely points. He advanced. And You really can't say anything negative about the way that he performed. Bo Nix is he's for real, man. He's serious.
9: So what's interesting is the defense is elite and everybody's back except JFM. They add Waddle to the offense. So I'm sure you saw this, Teron. 14 wins last year. Their Vegas win total is 9.5. What's that about? And I believe it's about Bo Nix and the question marks around him. Manti Te'o, the former Notre Dame linebacker. The guy with, the imaginary girlfriend, that he's the one who said, hey, a lot of questions about Bo Nix. Sorry about that. But hey, Manti Te'o, he put the story out there. It was a great take.
11: Yeah. Yeah. I think it's less about the Broncos and Bo Nix with his availability. I think it's more so about the competition getting better. Mm. The Chargers will be a better football team in their division. Patrick Mahomes is looking like he'll be ready week one. So you gotta think about the Chiefs in that equation. Can the Raiders split a game with the Broncos under Mendoza in his first year? So I think the AFC has gotten better. The Ravens will be better. The Steelers will be there again, a playoff contending team again. So I think it's more so that opposed to the Broncos, but nine wins. I'm not buying it. I see this team as an 11-12 win team.
9: Okay. You mentioned Mendoza. You know, obviously we got to see what he looks like at camp and in maybe some preseason games, but all things being equal, would you start Kirk Cousins or would you start Mendoza?
11: Start Mendoza first day, no hesitation.
9: Why is that?
11: Kirk Cousins has had a long, great career. We know what we have in that player. It's a lot of unknown here with Mendoza. We just picked first overall. So it's not like we're trying to go win the Super Bowl this year. Mm-hmm. Let's go ahead and get this train started. Let's see this Mendoza campaign. Let's not even wait around.
9: Yeah, I kind of like that take. All right, final question. It's about Justin Herbert. So it's funny, you know, we got the LeBron news 15 minutes before the show. I had a smoking great Justin Herbert take. Essentially, I'm saying, is he Matt Stafford in Detroit? Because remember, Matt Stafford in Detroit, huge arm. Great quarterback, went number one overall. Herbert didn't go one, and he couldn't win a playoff game. Bro, it took him 13 seasons to win a playoff game. All I hear about Herbert, he can't win in the playoffs. He stinks. I'm like, guys, can we settle down? He had no tackles last year, right? He's never had a number one receiver. At least Stafford had Megatron in Detroit. Like, yeah. Herbert's like, I don't know what he's doing. I love the Mike McDaniel pairing with Herbert. I think this is a big year for him. Where are you on Justin Herbert?
11: I'm a fan. I'm a huge fan of Justin Herbert. I will not allow the excuses to surround Justin Herbert, though, J-Mac. So he didn't have the tackles during the season. He didn't have a number one receiver during the season. They won a lot of games.
9: Yeah.
11: He played exceptionally well. Same situation in the playoffs. They didn't win. So I won't allow that excuse. The time is now for Justin Herbert. He's an elite talent. The time is now to put the wins behind it in the playoffs. I think Mike McDaniel is that piece to take them from where they are to the next step. He will get them over the hump. Justin Herbert gets his playoff win this year.
9: Okay, so you seem to like Bo Nix a lot. If I said, Teron, you're the GM, forget money, forget everything. You taking Herbert or Bo Nix? You got to think about that. What? Oh, my God.
11: Listen.
9: You're high on Nix. Well, you're a Peyton guy.
11: He's a
9: you're
11: winner. I'm a Bo Nix guy. He's a winner. Okay. He just went toe to toe with Josh Allen. He did it.
9: Yeah.
11: And was ready to go on and compete to go to the Super Bowl. But you know what I mean? Like, he's a winner. I like a guy that you
9: winners.
11: Can count on. You know, I'm not saying that I would pick him over Justin Herbert. Okay. If you're talking quarterback talent, you know what I mean? But it's a thought. We will have to talk.
9: I like this. Who are you taking? Next time it's going to be Brock Purdy or Bo Nix. But you can take a few months to think about, or two, couple weeks to think about that one. Teron Armstead, great stuff, my man. Enjoy the weekend.
11: Appreciate you.
9: All right.
11: You too, bro.
9: Good stuff from Teron Armstead. Coming up next, reaction from around the sports world in this massive Friday. LeBron going to Philly to join forces with Maxey, Embiid, and Brown. Oh boy, what a fun day. Back after this.
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5: We're going to talk about LeBron. I don't know if you expected that. You and I have been reacting for the last hour or so, Jason. I want to show you how the rest of the sports world has been reacting. Some of the best just initial, oh my God, came from Caitlin Clark. She was in the middle of a press conference when she found this out. Take a listen to what she had to say.
9: No way. What's your reaction? I just pitched him for the Pacers. It didn't get to him fast enough. The 76ers. Wow. Selfishly, I wanted the Warriors because Steph and Bron would have been absolutely insane together, but they have some serious talent on the 76ers. Arguably, maybe one of the favorites in the East now with the Knicks and then obviously my Pacers. But wow. I thought he was either going to go Miami or Cleveland, so that's really shocking, but I'll be watching more 76ers games.
5: Caitlin Clark, of course, you may remember, not only does she play in Indiana, but her longtime boyfriend is an assistant coach. So you understand why she was rooting for the Indiana Pacers to get LeBron. Never really in the conversation. I want to show you some of the tweets that we have seen. Caitlin Clark, not the only one who wanted LeBron to go to the Warriors. Micah Parsons, he's like, what's up? Why does no one want to play with my man Curry? Meanwhile, Saquon Barkley just wants to play golf,
6: yeah,
5: which is great.

0: And, you know, we got Lane Johnson there, the king, and, you know, trust the process. So that's all pretty good. Look, it's interesting to see the reaction of his future teammates. Tyrese Maxey, we also had a great video from him. You mentioned it. This is him working out. I think he's excited. Yeah. Do you think he's excited, Jason?
1: A little bit.
0: I don't know. You have them as their the fourth best team in the league. I want to know what matchups you are excited to see.
1: Well, first of all, Rachel, can you find the Jalen Brown and Joel Embiid commentary on this
0: edition?
1: Tyrese Maxey is a young guy. He's geeked.
0: He's geeked. And by the way, Jalen Brown has done a good job of telling us what he thinks for
1: about
0: the last
1: LeBron?
0: Two or three months. So I'm sure we'll hear what he thinks.
1: I need the LeBron take now, bro. Don't go on the Twitch stream. Don't make us join this Twitch, whatever that is. Next thing you know, J-Mac, I need you to join Discord to see what Joel Embiid is. Sorry, my son tried. I ain't doing that. Like, I got too much stuff going on. Just give me the reaction.
0: I'm going to tell you, I think that Jalen Brown and Joel Embiid are very, very happy today. We will see how happy they are 6 months from
1: honeymoon now. Honeymoon phase,
0: but,
1: Rachel.
0: But I wanted, this is a really interesting question because the other person's reaction that we've been waiting for, Adam Silver's reaction, the league office's reaction. Remember what Adam got up there and said last weekend? He said, hey, man, we need to do the schedule. Well, now the schedule guys are going to be working overtime because no one in the NBA really expected it to be the Sixers. So here's how the schedule works. On opening night, you have the defending champions always play and they get their rings, right?
1: Nice.
0: And then you typically have a matchup within their conference, a rival.
1: Layup.
0: Who do you think the matchup is going to be for the Knicks on opening night?
1: Maybe the new look Hornets with no LaMelo Ball?
0: I'm not sure it will be.
1: Knicks Sixers, probably opening night. Who do they match up the Sixers with on Christmas Day is
0: exactly
1: the question.
0: Exactly.
1: Do they go
0: with
1: west
0: Boston?
1: Of the Lakers?
0: Like if the Knicks and Sixers play on opening night, do you put Sixers Celtics to have that Jalen Brown rumble talking about? Do you have LeBron against his old team? That's always good box office. I'm pretty sure we're going to get the Spurs and the Thunder. On opening
1: that's
0: night.
1: A lock.
0: So it's going to be interesting. Are there any other matchups you're looking for with this new look Sixers team? Who do you think is going to be a fun game?
1: Well, I wonder right now how Giannis is feeling, right? Giannis and Miami, according to these goofy prediction markets, again, don't pay attention to that crap, people. Miami was supposed to be the front runner all week. Giannis was getting his wingman. Now it's like, oh, geez. Yeah, J-Mac was right. This Heat team without LeBron, they're a 6-7-8 seed in the East. And then I wonder, like, do they boo him in Miami and Cleveland because he strung them out for 3 weeks?
0: Well, that's an interesting question, and you and I have been talking about this all week. I don't think that's getting enough attention except on this show, and I think it will be a big storyline.
1: Yeah.
0: You've got, by drawing this decision out, and again, LeBron's a grown-up. He is allowed to take 3 weeks. It's not like it's been 3 years, people. It's felt like 3 years. It's not like he's not allowed to take the 3 weeks to make his decision, but to people in Cleveland, to people in Miami, especially in Cleveland, you got to feel like your heart gets a little broken here again, all over again. You were at peace, Jason, with him having left after the title. And now, I don't know. It's going to be interesting to see how he's received in those cities. A lot of good matchups for the NBA schedule makers.
1: So that was the Cupcakes way back in Cleveland. I thought there were some other. Oh, it was golf.
0: The Cupcakes
1: club.
0: Was in Oklahoma City.
1: There were some golf clubs where they were. Oh, LeBron just got a golf club membership. He's obviously coming to Cleveland. And the radio hosts were losing their minds like, y'all just got toyed with. I'm sorry. Again.
0: Well, look, you and I have been saying this all week. Anyone who told you they knew going into this didn't know. You could automatically ignore everyone who said, a source says he's going to. No, they were keeping this circle super tight. This is what he decided. The fact that you didn't hear this as a rumor for the last 3 weeks tell you just how tight it was. And, you know, LeBron said in his tweets today, this was a bit of a journey for him, that he had one thought process going into this decision, another thought process, I'm sure in the middle somewhere. There was Cleveland, there was Miami, there were some of these Warriors, some of these other teams. So I am excited to see the schedule when it comes out. I think we're going to get a lot of good stuff. This is good for the NBA. And by the way, it's good for ratings for the NBA. When LeBron left Cleveland to go to the Lakers, there was a lot of prediction. Oh my God, NBA ratings are going to surge because it's the Lakers, it's LeBron. It actually hurt the NBA in ratings. The Lakers already drew. You're not getting like that much more of a boost because of LeBron. The Lakers already get a great rating when they're on TV. And going to the West versus the East, you and I live in California, Jason, but you don't forget, 2/3 of this country lives in the Eastern time zone. Mm. And so to be able to have him back in the East where he will be on TV all of the time at a time everyone is awake, I can tell you right now, ratings are going to go up in the entire league because of this decision. Once again, LeBron James moving the needle. Yeah. I do want to get back over to the Knicks, though, because we've touched on this in the last hour. Jalen Brunson, look, he took, I don't say he sacrificed $100 million because he's about to get it back, but he did decide to sign early with them when he could have held out another year and gotten $113 million more. He's not going to do that again, and he's got an extension in sight. Here's Vince Goodwill talking about it.
2: Jalen Brunson is going to come get all of his money. Every bit that he, I won't say sacrifice, he signed the year early, right? He signed a year early. He could have signed for $100 million more by signing later. Every dollar of that, what, 280 or 300 that he's supposed to get next summer, he's going to get all of that. How does that affect any of this conversation? That affects what you do with Karl Anthony Towns. Like, Karl Anthony Towns wanted an extension before the season started. Did not get it.
1: Yeah, these are the things that could rip apart the Knicks. Rip apart might be strong, but Cat, Brunson, the championship hangover, losing Mitchell Robinson, who apparently Rachel's not bullish on.
0: I don't think it's a hot take to say, yeah, Joel Embiid is going to end up with a better career than Mitchell Robinson.
1: Yeah, no, career, I don't care about. I just think head-to-head in this series, whenever they face off, I have no concern. Embiid's not a concern of mine. Okay. Maxey's the guy I'm worried about in that series. Maxey can get hot. Jaylen Brown will be interesting. We'll see.
0: Well, look, you see Karl Anthony Towns there on the screen. The numbers of Karl Anthony Towns throughout the playoffs, I want to read you some. 9-0 the Knicks in the playoffs when Towns had at least 5 assists. 8-0 when Cat had a usage rate above 20% this postseason. He was the key to them winning. Jalen Brunson was the engine, but Karl Anthony Towns was the key to that car. So you have Towns now going into what is his last year contracted to the Knicks this coming season. He has a player option after that, but I promise you he is not going to pick it up. So now the Knicks have an issue. They have an issue because Karl has to get paid. Is he going to take a $100 million discount? I would not expect that to happen. Jalen Brunson, as you heard, has to get paid. I want to show you some video here. This is amazing. This was just a fan on the street in New York. Jalen Brunson is walking down the street. Everyone's putting their umbrellas over him. Nobody will let a drop of rain touch that man's head. That is how valued he is in New York City. Not a drop, Jason. Not a drop of rain. You have an effort there just communally by the city. Keep an umbrella over that man's head. Do it, do it, do it. This guy's walking with him. He doesn't even know him, right? So it tells you sort of the problem the Knicks are going to face there. And it's going to be interesting. And they just got another big rival in the East. So I think this is going to be fascinating to see how it works out. By the way, OG Anunoby has to get paid in 2 years. Josh Hart has to get paid in 2 years. One of the things we've been talking about this week on the show is the second apron. It's basically a hard cap. These championship teams are going to fall apart, not because guys get unhealthy, not because they age out, not because their games are falling apart or the chemistry goes bad. It's because teams forget not being able to keep some of the ancillary pieces. That's always been the case. You know, role guys who finally get their money. They're not going to be able to keep the big pieces together. Mm-hmm. And New York is going to be a huge test case this year. I think it's going to be fascinating.
1: Let's just quickly go through them. You can't find a Brunson out there on the market. Those guys just don't exist.
0: He's going to get paid.
1: He's getting paid.
0: Karl Anthony Towns, very tough. This is my shorthand. Yeah, think of the umbrellas.
1: Tough to find a Karl Anthony Towns. I think he gets paid. OG Anunoby, invaluable, amazing. Now, he's never been an all-star. I don't think it matters. I think he's the consummate 3-and-D wing.
0: No, it's just the teams he's played on.
1: So then you look at, you know, Mikal Bridges. Can you move off him? Can you replicate 80% of Mikal Bridges?
0: You gave up all those picks for him, though.
1: It's tough. Josh Hart, I mean, that guy's invaluable. Hart and Hustle. So I think those are the two guys you'd probably move off. But then you become the Celtics, right?
0: Then you're giving all the money. Championship contender.
1: Yeah.
0: This is tough.
1: Yeah.
0: This is tough.
1: How about paying the second apron, Dolan? Isn't the Sphere making billions for you?
0: Wow. It's more about how it limits you. Excuse me.
1: Yeah.
0: What you want to do, you know? Yeah. It limits you there. All right. Excuse me. Jason, my God. Carry us for a minute while I drink some water.
1: That's okay. I can just talk about the Knicks and how you're so wrong about Mitchell Robinson. He is going to dominate. And I mean dominate Joel Embiid head-to-head. No, for real, though. I do think Mitchell Robinson with the Celtics will be big. But are you good?
0: I did. I'm good.
1: That was my filibuster. Not Lane Kiffin quality, but go ahead.
0: That was good. I do want to get to this next story, though, because Look at the NFL. Look at the guys who were in the Super Bowl last year. You've got a real tale of two teams here, Jason. The Seahawks, everyone's talking about them. They could be back in the Super Bowl. Is it going to be them and the Rams? Contender, contender. They report to camp today. The Patriots also report to camp today. Nobody is talking about them coming back to the Super Bowl. I want to know when the last time you remember a team that was in the Super Bowl the previous year to have this little coverage, this disrespect, I guess, if you will, if you're in New England, about getting back there. Is it the Bengals from a few years ago? Is it the, I don't know, is it the Falcons? Like,
1: well, the Bengals were supposed, I think they had something with the receivers and Burrow.
0: Injuries.
1: But that's a good point. The Patriots essentially were looked at as a lucky team that had a very fortuitous schedule. They faced Jarrett Stidham in the conference championship game, like, and barely won. They didn't overwhelm the Texans defense. Basically, C.J. Stroud gave that game away. So, yeah, I don't think there's that much to be excited about if I'm a if I'm an NFL observer and I'm like, oh, Patriots, they're not a top five team in the league.
0: I mean, it's amazing. They were in the Super Bowl. They got A.J. Brown, the biggest free agent on the market, right? Or a trade, but you know what I mean? The biggest sort of mover on the market. Number two guy in the MVP voting, right, at quarterback. It's kind of fascinating to see them just sort of discounted like this. Yeah. I am curious whether New England can shock the world again, which is crazy if you think about the fact that this is a team that was just in the Super Bowl.
1: Yeah, crazy. All right, Rachel with the news.
3: Well, that's the news.
4: And thanks for stopping by.
3: The Herd Line News.
1: The staff tells me today is Nick Nurse's 59th birthday, so happy birthday, Nick Nurse. Nice present, just getting, I don't know, the greatest player in basketball history gifted to your team in the late July window. What a turn of events. LeBron to the Sixers. Everybody's fired up. Coming up next year on The Herd, final hour. We'll probably talk a little LeBron. I don't know.
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12: This is the last decision. Those are the words of LeBron James on social media as he announced on Friday he will be signing with the Philadelphia 76ers to play for the NBA's 2026-2020 season. According to his agent, Rich Paul, the terms of the deal are 2 years, $8 million with a player option. LeBron, in the statement, thanked L.A., Miami, and Northeast Ohio, said he had thought he played his game this last season, but says he still loves the game and has more to give. Meanwhile, reactions pour in on the decision. Pennsylvania Governor Josh Shapiro has already proclaimed July 24th to be LeBron James Day, while Jaylen Brown, LeBron's new teammate, wrote on X, hashtag throw the ball up. The NFL announced Super Bowl 62 will take place in Atlanta on February 13th, 2028, and a highly anticipated Duke-Michigan basketball game set for December 21st at Madison Square Garden has been scrapped due to a misinterpretation of broadcast rights. I'm Chris Perfett.
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14: If the Cavaliers had the Sixers' current roster, we wouldn't be waiting. If Bam, Giannis, and Spo were in Cleveland, we wouldn't be waiting. If Draymond and Steph were in Cleveland, even at their age, way past their prime, we wouldn't be waiting.
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1: Happy LeBron Friday, boys and girls. It's the Power Hour, and it will feature a lot of LeBron James headed to Philadelphia to join Jaylen Brown, Joel Embiid, VJ Edgecombe, Tyrese Maxey and company. Woo-wee! What a day. Oh, what an end of the week. Not gonna lie, didn't get great sleep last night. Came in, we had some Lamar Jackson stuff cooked up. Had a little Justin Herbert take that I really love. We'll recycle that on Monday. And then you get the knock on the dressing room door about 20 minutes before the show. Are you ready? LeBron's going to Philly. So Very, very exciting time to be alive. LeBron leaves the Lakers. He is going to the Philadelphia 76ers. We've been waiting 3 weeks for this, and LeBron is going to play in Philly next year. So this is crazy. LeBron is straight up going to the Sixers. I said, there's no way LeBron's going to play for peanuts. No way. I'll believe it when I see it. Folks, it's being reported LeBron is going to the Sixers. 2 years, $8 million. What? Jaylen Brown, $57 million. Joel Embiid, $57 million next year. LeBron, it appears, will be playing for $4 million. This is the surprise of surprises. Here we go. The Sixers starting lineup. Tyrese Maxey, VJ Edgecombe, Jaylen Brown, LeBron James, and Joel Embiid. So we've got two big time new starters in LeBron and Jaylen Brown. The Sixers coming off a good season where they took down the Celtics in the first round of the playoffs. They did trail 3-1, by the way, rallied, and then Tatum missed game 7. I don't want to put an asterisk by it. You can. Eh. And then they got curb stomped by the Knicks 4-0, losing two games by more than 30 points, getting humiliated in their own building. And they got extinguished pretty badly. So then they do the deal, Paul George for Jaylen Brown. And now the Sixers acquire LeBron. Now, I know the hot take artists are firing. I'm going to be a little more measured here, okay? I got the date. July 11th, LeBron's agent, Rich Paul. LeBron's not chasing a ring. It's July 24th. We now have a decision. LeBron's going to Philly. He is indeed chasing a ring. That's undeniable, folks. There's nothing wrong with that. He wants to have a chance to win a title. I got no problem with that. This ain't Karl Malone going to the Lakers chasing a ring with Gary Payton back in the day, folks. That's not this. LeBron is still a terrific player, borderline All-NBA at 41, turns 42 in December. He will have a huge impact on the Sixers. Here's my initial negative read on it. And I do think they'll be very good. The staff was just asking me for my rankings in the East and in the NBA. Sixers are top five faux show. No doubt about that. There's too much talent. Here's my issue initially. And this was when it was first floated. And Colin did love this idea of the Sixers. I was like, dude, there's too many mouths to feed. Okay. Tyrese Maxey is their best ascending player. There's no denying that. This is a guy who was really just a bucket. Okay. Then you drafted VJ Edgecombe, and I think on the opening night he had 30 or 32 points. He said, the guy can play. Now he's been kind of reduced to a, hey, lock someone up on defense, make open threes. You know, we're not going to run any plays for you, VJ. Sorry, bud. That's a role. But then they added Jaylen Brown. And it's like, Jaylen Brown wanted to leave Boston so he could be the man. He went on his Twitch stream and was like, this was my most fun season ever. Yeah, my guy, Jason Tatum wasn't there, but it was my most fun season. We didn't get out of the first round, but man, hella good time. So you had Tyrese Maxey, their shot creator, shot initiator. Now you add one in Jaylen Brown, who was, by the way, all NBA, sixth in MVP voting. Guess what? He's going to demand 18 to 22 shots a game. And oh, by the way, the big fella, Joel Embiid, who I believe has played 57 games combined in the last 2 years. Always hurt. Did play with LeBron on that Olympic team where Steph Curry carried them over Serbia and France. And you know, Joel Embiid was serviceable. You need him as a big guy rim protector, but you can never count on him to stay healthy. And now you're adding LeBron to that quartet. So you've got a formidable starting five, arguably the second best starting five in the league, maybe third, fourth in terms of raw talent. But are they going to fit together? Now, my initial reaction was, oh, this is going to be clunky in year one. Do you guys remember when LeBron went to Miami? Okay. And there was, well, him and Wade are kind of duplicating efforts. No, they're going to be fine. They're going to be fine. There was the rocky start. I think they were 11-10. LeBron famously bumped into Spoelstra on the sideline. He was ticked off. Ultimately, they failed in the playoffs, losing in the finals to Dallas, a stench that LeBron still has not been able to erase. And essentially, that was a your turn, my turn. Hey, D-Wade, I'm coming to your city. It's your show. We can alternate. So it would be Wade, then LeBron, and then they switch. Ultimately, it didn't work. Now, they added Chris Bosh to that team. And Chris Bosh became something of a, hey, man, you were 22 and 11 in Toronto. It was your show. You were the usage guy. We need you to grab rebounds, block shots, and stand in the corner and make threes. Bosch accepted the role. But LeBron and Wade was clunky. They didn't win year one. Then they rebound the next couple and win two titles. Now go to Cleveland. LeBron, same deal, brings on Kevin Love. Kevin Love, hey, man, you were 26-13 in Minnesota. You were the man, couldn't make the playoffs. But we need you to grab rebounds, play defense, and stand in the corner and make threes. How is Joel Embiid going to take it that, bro, you're getting boshed. You're getting loved. That's what they're going to need from Joel Embiid. Hey, listen, make your threes. I know he's a top of the key three-point guy, but we don't want to hear about this. Get the ball at the elbow, soak up time on the shot clock and try to do something. No, that's not going to work. We don't need you to do that. I'm very curious to see how Joel Embiid handles that. Now, on the flip side, if you get any lip, LeBron can just say, bro, how many conference title games have you been to? How many conference finals? Yeah. Oh, zero? Okay. So check my resume and get in line. And then it becomes like, okay, well, maybe this does work. Folks, I can see Tyrese Maxey in a Kyrie Irving type role. Can you not? I'm sure LeBron sees a little bit of a young Kyrie. I mean, Maxey can get to the rim against anybody in the league. And then the Jaylen Brown mystery to me, I don't know how that's going to work. Nick Nurse, for sure, has his work cut out. Now, interestingly, everybody's pitching LeBron, but Bob Myers, the former architect of the Warriors, he is like a consultant for the Sixers. He made a pitch to LeBron a little while ago, and it actually worked. Here we go.
13: If he was here, I'd say, I honestly believe this is your best chance to win. You have to decide all the other things that are equally important because it's his life, right? He has to play. What I would just say is if it's about winning let's talk about this team because you can win here.
1: He's not wrong. They're going to win a lot of games in the regular season for sure. We'll see what becomes of the playoffs. But this roster, this hodgepodge, don't ask about depth. They ain't got none. It reminded me like Ocean's 11, the great remake. They pull in all these stars to the movie. And Ocean's 11 had an awesome cast. Oh my God. Julia Roberts, Brad Pitt, Clooney. It's like ridiculous. But to make that movie work, everybody had to step back a peg, right? It's like, hey man, I know you're used to opening movies, being the star. You're the only guy. We need you to play part of a cast. Sure. Yes, can do. Those movies were great. Loved Ocean's 11. The only problem is when you try to apply that to the NBA, it doesn't really work. Because in a series, we need role players. Did you guys see the smart move the Spurs did this offseason? They didn't do much. They go out and get Tobias Harris. He's got a defined role. Spot up, catch and shoot. That's all we want from you, bro. Do your thing. Don't need anything else. Don't need you trying to create. We're not posting you up. We need you to make shots. That's why Tobias Harris, a role player, is going to the Spurs. Do this. If you remember when LeBron was with the Lakers near the end, he was willing to accept the role. I remember watching the interview in the locker room, and he was like sitting on one of these stools, and the media had 15 microphones in front of him. And he's like, I'll do whatever it takes. And like, he's saying that. But like, come on, man, he's 41. You think he wants to play lockdown defense and dive for loose balls? So you tell me, Tyrese Maxey, all NBA, Jaylen Brown, all NBA, LeBron, all NBA, Joel Embiid, former MVP. Which one of those guys is taking a major sacrifice to their game and becoming that role player? The guy who dives on the ground, the guy who plays lockdown defense, the guy who goes from 18 shots a game to 9. Who's accepting that role? I mean, this is LeBron we're talking about. If you envision him going to Philly and all of a sudden averaging 12 points and 8 rebounds a game, that's just not happening. He's too good of a player. There's no way that's going to happen.
16: Yeah, we're still in shock out here in Los Angeles about LeBron going to Philly.
1: Someone just walked in the room here and was like, hey, Jay, is there a world where LeBron would have been paid 2 years, $8 million to stay with the Lakers? That's a fair question. We'll talk to Jason Timpf about that next here on The Herd.
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31: This is Two Pros and a Cup of Joe.
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33: George Pickens is going to play the 2026 season on his $27.3 million franchise tag. I think they looked at George Pickens. He produced last year, for the most part, behaved. There was that curfew issue that took place in Vegas. For the most part, There was some other fines that were assessed that came out, but George Pickens, I think, played nice. I think he'll play nice now. He's going to get his $27 million, which is a nice little paycheck for 1 year of service. And I think he's probably going to be elsewhere next year, because I can't imagine Dallas looks at this and says, we're going to pay and make our top three highest paid players our quarterback and two wide receivers. It just doesn't make a whole lot of sense.
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16: Happy LeBron Friday. What a turn of events. Everybody had the Heat. I had the Cavs. We were actually going to build an entire segment. What about the Minnesota Timberwolves? Doesn't that make sense? Jaden McDaniels on the wing. Gobert protecting the rim. Minnesota made sense. The Warriors were the fun fit. Bah, Curry's a good hang. Hang on the West Coast, see your family. And LeBron throws a major curveball. To help us make sense of that, let's bring on Jason Timpf, Hoops Tonight. Jason, I'm sure you were taken aback by this. Your first reaction, and you can include curse words, it's the power hour, we're good.
2: I was completely shocked, J-Mac. I mean, I personally was leaning towards Golden State. There was a lot of stuff that made sense there, and I thought Golden State had the ability to make additional moves, which was key. But everything else, you know, I think this whole scenario clearly demonstrates that LeBron didn't really know that this was a hard decision. I think that he clearly tried to do some manipulation behind the scenes. We heard the reporting surrounding Anthony Davis and Kyrie Irving and trying to potentially get him moved to his destination. And I think it ultimately turned out that Dallas didn't want to move Kyrie and Washington didn't want to move AD. And so it became very much like, where do I plug and play best? And I don't think there was a perfect solution. And this is where we got to give Bob Myers some credit. He clearly came in and played this situation so smart. When the entire league was underrating Jaylen Brown because of their analytics departments, he jumped on him. When no one else was able to kind of really foist themselves into this free agency, he gets on the podcast with Rich Paul and makes a public pitch to him. So like, it just, shout out to Bob Myers, the architect of this whole thing. And I'm still wrapping my brain around it, Jason.
16: I mean, listen, we got to give Brad Stevens some credit in Boston. He helped build this thing. I mean, honestly, there's no way LeBron picks Philly if they don't have Jaylen Brown. He's not going there to hang with Paul George. Sorry. Like, I mean, you know, the Celtics kind of created this, and I wonder if they're now looking like, holy hell, we were the 2 seed last year. Everything was great. And now the Sixers got 2 awesome starters and the Knicks end up winning the championship. And it's like, are the Celtics falling behind? But Jason, I look at this and we broke down the usage rate. This is not going to be an easy fit. It feels like a little clunky, a lot of ball dominant players. I still think the Celtics and the Knicks have a big edge over these teams come a postseason series because of defined roles and no need for like, hey, your turn, my turn.
2: So the Celtics, the problem with the Celtics is they have such a deficiency in some key areas, specifically their ability to attack the rim, which you then get rid of Jaylen Brown, who was your best basket attacker last year. And they're kind of thin at center still. So the Celtics, I would have a tier below, but I do agree with you as it pertains to the Knicks. I think the way I would kind of provide a visual description is the Knicks have the closest ceiling and floor. Like, we know what the Knicks are going to be. Whereas the Sixers team, the ceiling is definitely higher. They're more talented. They have a higher ceiling, but the floor is also lower. And that makes the Knicks in many ways a safer bet. I think there's 2 main areas where the clunkiness can go right or wrong. And the first pit, I want to hit what you hit in your instant reaction, which is the willingness of some of these guys to embrace roles. Like, that's just always been a trait of championship teams. You got to have guys that are willing to do the dirty work. That's what made the Knicks win the title. They have a bunch of guys who did the dirty work around Jalen Brunson, right? So like, for instance, Jaylen Brown, one of the coolest memories the last 5 years in the NBA is him guarding Luka Doncic in the 2024 finals. He is an incredible perimeter defender. He is going to have to be an incredible perimeter defender on this team. Same goes for VJ Edgecombe. LeBron's going to have to be very engaged and active on the back line. But the beauty of having this many talented players is you don't run into the problem Luka had in 2024 where you have to do everything on offense. So you're exhausted on defense and you look terrible on that end. There's no excuses here. Everyone should have the energy to contribute on the defensive end of the floor. The offense side, though, that's tricky. And I think it's about sacrifice. If you're running pick and roll with Tyrese Maxey and you have Jaylen Brown and LeBron standing around as spot up shooters, you're going to get diminishing returns. This is a team that has to play fast. They have to have multiple attacks on the same possession. Everyone has to be involved. That's probably going to be the biggest story of the season. Are they going to be greater than the sum of their parts on offense or lesser than the sum of their parts? And that's going to be about sacrifice and them all embracing playing together.
16: So we had Dan Wojcicki on from The Athletic earlier, and he thought LeBron would be the one to sacrifice and do less. And I'm like, oh, there is zero proof of that ever happening. I think it's probably got to be Embiid the same way Kevin Love and Chris Bosh did in previous iterations with LeBron. Hey, man, we need you to make threes, defend the rim, and rebound. I just don't know if that's in Embiid's personality. Who's your best guess as to who kind of falls back and recedes a little offensively?
2: I think it'll be LeBron, and I think it'll be probably Tyrese Maxey. The Tyrese Maxey piece is a little sketchy. Okay, so the LeBron thing, he deserves a little bit more credit for what he did in March, which is he embraced that third role behind Luka and Austin. I think they went like 16-2, and they looked awesome really up until that OKC fiasco. But like, I'm not worried about LeBron. LeBron has done enough winning that he understands sacrifice. He's also played alongside other ball dominant players before. He has a lot of experience with that specifically. So I think LeBron will clearly, obviously sacrifice. Tyrese, what I'm worried about, because I think Tyrese is incredible, Jason. I think he's an incredible basketball player. I'm worried about him sacrificing because of the size of the personalities in the room. Like him being in a situation where he looks at a LeBron James and he looks at a Jaylen Brown and a Joel Embiid and goes, I shouldn't be taking the keys to the car here. When I would argue he probably should be, if not their first option, their second option with just how gifted he is offensively. But again, this is where I think Nick Nurse has a challenge in front of him. The biggest piece of it is take advantage of your speed. Like this team is super fast. Like Tyrese is fast. VJ Edgecombe's fast. LeBron's fast in the open floor. Jaylen Brown's fast. Oh, an easy way to kind of naturally grease the wheels on offense is just don't get stuck in the half court. So if this team learns how to play defense and they get out and run, everyone will be involved just by virtue of them being fast. To me, the strangest fit in the whole thing is the Embiid piece, because I mentioned all those fast guys. He's incredibly slow and obviously has his injury prone history. So I worry about specifically how Joel Embiid keeps up with just an open floor group of athletes.
16: Yeah, not ideal. Now, Jaylen Brown's the guy that I'm most concerned about. Obviously, he's got something to prove. Wait a minute. I was the finals MVP. You kicked me to the curb? Really? Now listen, some of this is self-inflicted because he said it was his best season ever. His most favorite, his words, not mine. And his usage rate was through the roof. He's got to take a step back. How's he going to like that?
2: This is going to be the most fascinating piece, because the reason why his trade value was less than everyone thought it would be is because he's very much an on an island basketball player. He was not good in pick and rolls last year. He was not good playing off the ball as a spot up player last year. He was below average in spot up efficiency. But where he was great was in his one-on-ones. He was amazing in ISOs in the middle of the floor, and he was amazing as a post up player. And that's going to be the really delicate balance here, because he's good enough at that should be a significant part of this Philly offense. But ultimately, for this team to reach its ceiling, they've got to find ways to have Jaylen be more of a collaborative basketball player rather than an on an island basketball player. I think one of the keys for that too is just getting him involved in action with the other stars. So by virtue of running things through Tyrese or LeBron, but having Jaylen involved as a screener so he's in the play, not just standing around, that's key. Because if you have him just standing around, that's where I think you get the biggest diminishing return there. But this is the last thing I'll say about the Jaylen Brown piece. What I envision is him having a role similar to what Kevin Durant's role was on the Olympic team in 2024. If this team needs a bucket on a single possession, he's their best option. So like, I actually wonder how much like in like large sample clutch situations, they'll lean more on LeBron and Tyrese, but it's like, we need a bucket on this possession. give the ball to Jalen. That's something he can do extremely well. So I think there's a way that they can piece this all together, but it's going to be a very delicate balance.
16: I mean, I think Tyrese Maxey would probably have a good argument. I thought he was their best player, you know, like, and now he's got to take a way step back. And I think you were onto something with him being a people pleaser maybe on this team, because he was the first one online with a huge video. Oh my gosh, screaming. Remember, he was recruiting LeBron. And now, bro, we don't want you to change anything. You were taking 22 shots a game in the postseason. Don't step back. So, let me ask you about this 2-year, $8 million deal. I was like, there's no way LeBron's playing for the minimum. Do you think the Lakers are seeing that and saying, well, shucks, if we knew LeBron was going to be 2 years, $8 million, we would have kept him. Do you think the Lakers could have offered him that? Would he have taken a $49 million pay cut to stay with the Lakers?
2: I think he would have had the relationship not fractured to the point that it had fractured. And I don't want to solely blame the Lakers here, because LeBron deserves some blame too. Like, you can't have your agent going on a podcast and like talking about his teammate's contract and whether or not he's worth it and how they should trade Austin Reeves. Like, Clutch Sports deserves a good amount of the blame for the fracturing of that relationship. But all the things that I had been hearing, Jason, are that the Lakers straight up thought they were better without LeBron. And so what had happened was, is there was like a lack of like an attempt to try to get him to, like, we talked about Bob Myers pitching LeBron, right? I think had Rob Pelinka gone to LeBron and been like, here's the deal, man. We need to prepare for the post-Luka era. We think Walker Kessler is the type of move that can be foundational alongside Luka. We want to go younger. We want to go more athletic, but we also need you. But we also can't pay you, but we deeply value you. We think we need you to win. Please come back. Here's a 2-year, $8 million deal. I really think LeBron would have taken it.
16: Really?
2: I think he would have. Cause I just think about that team from March, Jason, but with Walker Kessler instead of DeAndre Ayton. And I think about a championship contender. Yeah. But I think what had happened was, is between the clutch stuff that I mentioned and then the Lakers, like, straight up literally not valuing LeBron as a basketball player. It led to such a deep fracturing of the relationship that I think it was just the ship had sailed.
16: So is there a world where Luka Doncic regrets not stepping up and saying, hey guys, we could keep LeBron for $4 million. We got to do that.
2: You know, that's the $1 million question, right? And that's where I don't really understand Luka's personality and how hands on he is with this kind of stuff. I will say though, everything that I had heard was that the Lakers themselves had kind of been planning on moving on from LeBron in this particular summer. Like, I don't think he was ever a part of their plans for this particular season.
16: And it's a lot to deal with LeBron, right? You're managing, you know, egos, player introductions, who's going to go last. Again, I'm not knocking LeBron or Luka for this, but there's a lot that comes with LeBron. Not to mention, like you said, his agent jumping on a podcast and kind of not trashing your guys, but he wasn't nice to Austin Reeves. I didn't think so. But real quick, one more on LeBron in Philly before we look at the macro Eastern Conference. Who's the guy who's diving on the floor for loose balls in the fourth quarter, in games 5, 6, and 7 in the second round?
2: So ironically, I was looking through the roster. The one guy I kind of like, I'll give you two guys.
16: Dean Wade.
2: No, but also Dominic Barlow actually is kind of like a small ball five. We were talking about the center rotation. I actually think Dominic Barlow will be the fifth guy on the floor with these LeBron, Jaylen Brown groups quite a bit at certain points this season. But in terms of the starting guys, VJ Edgecombe, LeBron, and Jaylen Brown. Those three guys have to scrap. That's like non-negotiable because
16: LeBron?
2: Tyrese is too skinny. Yeah, LeBron's going to have to. But here's the thing. Again, I think people underrate LeBron when he sees, like, it's kind of like a shark smelling blood in the water. When LeBron sees a real opportunity to win a title, that dude will do anything. And by the way, that's what he saw in March. You want to know why LeBron did all that stuff in March? He saw them racking up wins and going into Houston and winning and going into Orlando and winning. And they were like, we can win the title. When LeBron thinks he actually has a legitimate chance to win the title, he's willing to do all of the things. And this is where I think Colin was hitting on this a couple weeks ago, and I think he was spot on. This is where I think LeBron's leadership is key. I think LeBron can be very much a galvanizing personality for a group of young basketball players that haven't been there before. Now, mind you, Jaylen Brown has. So Jaylen Brown also brings this as well, as finals MVP, give him his credit. But for the rest of that Sixers roster and the idea of embracing their roles. But you were spot on. I was listening to you about this earlier. there has to be an embracing of the dirty work. I just think it comes down to those middle three. Yeah. BJ, Edgecombe, Jaylen Brown, and LeBron. They have to, through perimeter defense, scrapping for rebounds. I just think they're certainly capable, and I think it's about LeBron kind of setting the tone and leading the way.
16: All right, Jason, 30 seconds. Your top six teams in the East. Again, this is all fresh, but just top six. And feel free to leave Miami out, but go for it.
2: Okay, I still think the Knicks are number one because they have the highest floor. But I do clearly think Philly can pass them.
16: Okay,
2: I put Philly two, assuming Toronto gets Kawhi. I would put them at three. I still think that deal does go through eventually. I just think he makes them a very, very good team. From there, I'd have a little break in the tier. From there, it's all the question mark teams. The Celtics, I think they have a trade to make. We'll see. Indiana, we'll see if Zubats is anywhere near as good as Miles Turner was for them in their five out spacing. Charlotte, I like everything about their team except for their top tier shot creator, like who their guy who has the basketball. I would say Miami. I'll put Miami six and I'll put Charlotte at seven. I worry about Miami's lack of ball handling.
16: Hold on. So you didn't even mention Cleveland or Detroit.
2: Cleveland to me is a broken team. I'm really worried about them.
16: They went to the conference finals and lost Dean. Oh, wow. Okay. Raptors were not on my bingo card there. Holy
2: Raptors
16: smokes.
2: Are going to be good, Jason. If Kawhi Leonard plays for them and he's healthy, I think they're legitimately on the same tier as New York and Toronto.
16: Jason Timpf, good stuff. NBA analyst, Hoops Tonight on the Volume. Hey, man, enjoy the weekend. Thanks, Jay.
2: Good to see you, Jason. Thanks all for having me on.
16: Woof, the takes, they're hot. That was Toronto? All right, let's go to Rachel with the news.
1: No.
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4: This is the Herdline News.
5: I love that conversation, especially since this is what we've seen with LeBron's whole career and all of these decisions. His fourth free agency decision. It doesn't just affect the team he goes to play for, Jason. It affects everyone else around the league. And particularly, in my opinion, there's no team other than Cleveland that this affects more, because their fortunes did not change for the better today. Cavs coach Kenny Atkinson actually went on the radio earlier this summer over at Summer League, basically acknowledging, hey, we got a hole in our roster and, you know, it'd be great if LeBron filled it. Here's his exact quote. He said, you guys know there's a little free agency thing on right now, so that could be our real jump. And you know what I'm talking about. If I'm on that Cavs roster, I'm like, oh, thank you, coach, for going on the radio and explaining to everybody that we're not quite a complete team right now. I mean, again, to me, the Cavaliers are the ones who suffered the most today by this decision.
16: Really?
5: They are. I know you keep clinging to it, but they made the conference finals last year. I just heard you say that to Jason. This is kind of like the Patriots made the Super Bowl last year, but
16: fair.
5: It's true. There might not be a reason to pick them to get back there. With the Cavaliers, they lost Dean Wade, who I understand is not going to set the world on fire, but he was a part of their team. They don't have him. They lost out on LeBron James, so they don't have him. And this is a team that just did not have the emotional energy to get through the conference finals or even through the end of their two playoff series leading up to it. I mean, it was a real struggle for them just to get where they
16: analytically,
5: got.
16: Analytically, didn't Atkinson say they were up 2-1 or something
5: like
16: that?
5: Look, analytically, they may have LeBron on their roster. I don't know. Ooh. I mean, what do you think? Who do you think of the teams that lost out on LeBron today? Who do you think is kind of the worst off?
16: Oh, Miami by a mile. I mean, Miami is up the creek without a paddle. I mean, you've looked at that roster.
5: I have.
16: I mean, the big thing was like, oh, LeBron will help initiate offense. No, it's going to be Davion Mitchell, who I do love. Great nickname, Off Night. Mm-hmm. But he's not a creator. And then Andrew Wiggins? Who's starting at the three now for the Heat?
5: Yeah. I mean, they need
16: Kel Larson?
5: They need shooting.
16: Jeez.
5: And the thing about these teams, when we talk about they need this, they need that, it's the end of July, Jason.
16: You're not normally finding stuff.
5: Normally, when we're talking about a key free agent goes somewhere and then other teams have to scramble, it's July 2nd. Yeah. It's July 5th. Right? And there's a bunch of other free agents out there. And it's, okay, here's our plan B. Let's go rush to do this. You know, Jonathan Kuminga, I think, is about to get very popular.
16: He's kind of the natural next step.
5: I know the Cavaliers have interest in him. Here's the thing to remember about Jonathan Kuminga, though. He's not a free agent, right?
16: Yeah.
5: So he wants a certain salary level. He wants certain guarantees because, you know, he's kind of been knocked around with the Warriors and he wants somewhere to feel like he's part of the team and he's got a longer contract. The Atlanta Hawks have his contract. So not only do you have to come up with a deal that is going to make Jonathan Kuminga happy, and he and his agent have been setting a very high mark for that, but you have to come up with a deal that's going to make the Atlanta Hawks happy. And they know now they do have the asset that everyone who didn't get LeBron is going to have to go after.
16: Yeah.
5: So the cost of Kuminga is going to be not cheap, considering what he's going to cost both in contract and assets you have to give up. I think it's very interesting that these teams, the downside of holding out for LeBron James is you held space for LeBron James, and it's not easy. You can't just bet minimum a bunch of guys to start on your team.
16: Well, what about well, Golden State, what the hell are they going to do? Jimmy Butler's not coming back, and he's not walking through those doors anytime soon.
5: Yeah, but he's coming back midseason. Look, the guys at Golden State will give you all the numbers from the time Jimmy joined the team to the time he got hurt.
16: I'm a Butler.
5: They were top five in the league in X. They were top five in the league in Y. They were top five, whatever. So they do believe in that core when everyone's healthy. Of course, they're going to go back and re-sign Draymond Green. They'll have a little sort of moves to make around the edges. But again, it's like any of these teams. There's only so much you can do now. This is typically, we're way into the offseason in the NBA, typically. There's no way we've been talking this much NBA this week if it was a regular summer. So I think it's going to be very interesting to see how this affects teams. And again, the question you had to Jason Tipp just there about how do you stack the East, you heard him. The Cavaliers weren't on his list.
16: That's insane.
5: And I'm not sure, Detroit going from
16: 60 wins to chopped liver?
5: Yes, I'm not sure I would put the Cavaliers down at, what did he have them, 7 or 8? But I do think that they took a huge hit today because they were waiting for LeBron, and it doesn't help that their coach is going around saying we really needed him. Not so great. Not great. That's all I'm going to say. All right, training camps did open today. We'd normally be talking all NFL, all show, Jason. And I do want to get to this because we're

0: we want, whether it's Arch, Sellers, Dante, blah, blah, blah.
1: Well, look, I asked you this about the Cleveland Browns. Are they really trying to win when we're talking about the quarterback battle there? Same question I have about the coaching situation in New York. Are they trying to win? Tanking in the NFL is such a different beast than the NBA. You've got so many more guys on the team. You'd have to coordinate in tanking. And obviously the NFL, the job security is so much less that it is, if you are the low performer on an NFL team, you're not getting your contract renewed and it's going to get hard to pick up other places. So you're trying to win every possession you have. As you said, Aaron Glenn is trying to win. What do you think about Shane Steichen on that list?
2: I was
1: a little surprised to see him number two. Great start to last season. I mean, it's not his fault that Daniel Jones got hurt. They were 8-2 in that start. And that was going into the season with people going, who are they starting at quarterback? Right. Daniel Jones? You're retreading Daniel Jones?
0: Is he on the hot seat? This list is bad. Well, it's a bad list.
1: Nick Sirianni, I think, is on the hot seat, so.
0: Yeah, look what he's done. I mean, he basically figured out Richardson's not the guy.
1: Mm-hmm.
0: Daniel Jones is who we're going to roll with.
1: Yep.
0: And it went great until Jones got hurt. Yeah. I don't know what you want Steichen to do.
1: I don't know. Well, we'll see. Look, we'll look at the end of the season. You and I will be on at the end of the season, I'm sure, and go back to this list and be like, what were they right about?
0: Yeah.
1: Where was RotoWire right? We'll do that.
0: Okay.
1: speaking of Jesse Minter, who's on this list, this was interesting to me because, you know, look, these lists, they're all over right now on the internet. Jason, you're making them. I'm making them. We're all making them. The one that I pay the most attention to with the NFL this time of year is the top 100. This is voted on by the players. More than 1,000 NFL players vote in this. So it is legit. This is what the players think. And look, Lamar Jackson came in on this list at 69th. He was number two on this list last year, Jason. He fell from number two to 69. He got hurt last year. The Ravens obviously didn't make the playoffs. But Jesse Minter, he is standing up for his guy. Take a listen.
3: There may not even be one other player in the league better than Lamar, yet alone 68 players in the league better than Lamar. There's nobody we'd rather have as our quarterback. There's going to be a lot of quarterbacks on the list at this time that are ahead of him, which however they come up with that, I'm not really sure.
4: Yep.
3: I know Lamar, you know, is I don't think he worries about that. I think he wants to win. I think he wants to win big.
1: Okay, do you expect this to be a bounce-back season for Lamar?
0: Yeah, probably.
1: He's going to get to number three back again next year.
0: I was nerding out before we got the LeBron news about the new offensive coordinator in Baltimore and how he loves 12 personnel. So it's not like they're radically changing a lot of things. Doyle is going to basically install the Ben Johnson offense, which is a juggernaut anywhere Ben Johnson goes. And it's not like there's a lot of changeover. They did lose their center, but Derrick Henry's back. The receivers are back. Tight ends, like, they're in really good shape. And, Rachel, you know how close they've been. A Mark Andrews drop, a Zay Flowers fumble at the goal line, and a missed field goal, like, three of the last 4 years. Or maybe the last three, I don't know. Otherwise, this is a team that is playing deep into the postseason. So I'm not going to overreact. I think Minter's right here.
1: So why do you think, though, that so many players, again, more than 1,000 players, clearly did not have him ranked very high? It's an aggregate the way they do that list. But you've got the rest of the guys in the NFL. They know he was hurt. They know he's coming back. They know he's a two-time MVP.
0: Yeah.
1: What do you think the turn is there with the other guys in the league and Lamar Jackson?
0: So I looked this up early last season, right before they were voting. Mm-hmm. He had hamstring injuries, back, ankle, and knee.
1: But the
0: fewer design runs.
1: Now, going into this season.
0: Right, but they were voting last year.
1: Last year, he was number two.
0: Yeah, it is. It's a little crazy. All right, we got a break. Rachel with the news.
5: Well, that's the news.
6: And thanks for stopping by.
5: The Herd Line.
0: Coming
5: news.
0: Up next, tomorrow's headlines. Today, yes, there is a fresh LeBron headline. Stick around. We got that next.
1: Nice.
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9: All right, it's that time of the week. Tomorrow's headlines today. Rachel, take it away.
10: Well, we've got some stars on the move. Do you think any stars on the move? It's been quite a summer in the NBA, and the biggest one is clearly hot off the press, Jason. Tomorrow's headlines today. There we go. That's my favorite animation we have on this show. It's very exciting for me. I'm a news person. I grew up in the newspaper business. I want you to tell me, what is the headline for LeBron James in Philadelphia?
9: Yeah, well, we've got a very punny staff. The headline for LeBron with the Sixers will be the LeBronity Bell.
10: Oh, boy.
9: Kind of has a ring to it, right?
10: Oh,
9: Liberty
10: boy.
9: Bell. Hello. America 250, baby. I kind of like this move. I mean, I don't love the fit, but I mean, Rachel, right now, I think around the league, some teams have to be asking themselves, wait a sec. We could have had LeBron for 2 years, $8 million.
10: But that
9: really?
10: Jason, you know, that wasn't what this was about.
9: Correct.
10: Right? And by the way, you keep asking, can the Lakers have, are like, oh my God, could we have done this? Again, not what it was about. The Lakers could have offered him more money than this, actually.
9: They could have, yeah.
10: So it was just a little bit about, you know, gamesmanship.
9: Yes.
10: Do you want me? Do you want me? Oh, you don't want me? I'm breaking up with you.
9: Right,
10: like there
9: right,
10: was
9: right.
10: a bit of that going on. That wasn't about money. I think that this is either going to be boom or bust. I do have one thing that just came across while during the commercial break. There's a report on The Athletic from John Krasinski, very plugged in with the Timberwolves. And apparently Ant and LeBron, the last conversation the two of them had before this decision was made, LeBron asked Ant, so what are you guys going to do if I don't come there? And Ant said, that's fine. That's okay. We'll just rip your heads off when we play each other. Welcome to Anthony Edwards, folks. Yeah. They're going to be just fine.
9: I don't think they're going to meet in the finals. I'll leave
10: it
9: at that.
10: I want to move over to Portland here for a minute. Lots of conversation. What will the headline be for Ja Morant with the Blazers this season?
9: So interesting.
10: Tomorrow's
9: Ja Morant
10: headlines today. Come on. You got to let me do my thing, Jason.
9: Sorry. So Ja Morant, obviously a massive star like 3 years ago.
10: Mm-hmm.
9: This was like a non-entity. Like, whoa, Ja Morant's on the Blazers? The headline for Ja Morant and the Blazers will be Rip Jaws, Rip Current Advisory Issued. A little Jaws play. Rachel, this is my surprise team in the West next year.
10: Okay.
9: I think the Blazers will push for a top six seed.
10: All right.
9: Yes, I think they have a shot at six. I love what I saw from Denny Avdia. What a potential star that guy is.
10: Mm-hmm.
9: Scoot Henderson's on the uptick.
10: Yep.
9: Shaedon Sharpe looked good. They played San Antonio pretty damn well. I thought they were mighty impressive in that series. Donovan Klingon, the big guy. If Ja Morant can clean up his act and be something of a leader in what's a pretty young locker room, Drew Holiday still there, I think this team could win 48 games and be a surprise in the West.
10: I mean, that's the question, right? Because in Memphis, they gave him chance after chance after chance.
9: Yeah.
10: You don't like the coach, we'll fire the coach. You don't like the next coach, we'll fire him too, that sort of thing. And eventually, they just sort of, you know, gave their hands up and said, we got to deal you, even though they got basically nothing for him, which is unprecedented. Like, if you think about where Ja Morant was, as you point out, just a few years ago, that's crazy. I think they are a sleeper in the West. It'll be interesting to see, though, how they all come together. All right, let's go to the next headline, J-Mac. This one is good. I like this one. We talked about tomorrow's headlines today, the pairing in Minnesota. What do you think LaMelo Ball and Anthony Edwards are going to be like this? What is the headline for them?
9: This is feels like a buddy cop movie, does it not? LaMelo Ball, Anthony Edwards, the headline for the Minnesota Timberwolves this season will be Ant-Man and the former Hornet.
10: Ant-Man
9: and the Wasp. Listen, this is going to be appointment television. LaMelo Ball, we know he can be difficult to play with. Anthony Edwards, a massive superstar in this league. They've been to the conference finals a couple times, hoping to break through. I like this team. I think LeBron would have fit here. I think you were pushing that.
10: Mm-hmm.
9: Jaden McDaniels, Gobert, Ayo Dosunmu, Dante DiVincenzo hopefully will return late in the season. This is a dangerous team in the West, Rachel.
10: Well, look, it's a little bit, first of all, thank you, Colin, you know, it's a little bit like Portland, right? Can a guy who is immature with his last team grow up? And we see that in second stops sometimes, or sometimes the guy is just the guy. So it'll be interesting. I want to watch Anthony Edwards anytime he's on television.
9: Yeah.
10: So I'm excited for this team for sure. All right. I want to ask you about the Lakers and your headline there with their new big man, Walker Kessler. Tomorrow's headlines today, Jason. What will the headline be with Kessler and the Lakers this season.
9: Yeah, I'm extremely bullish on the Lakers. Every time I say they're going to finish high in the West, people are like, you're crazy. They lost LeBron. The headline for the Los Angeles Lakers next season will be the Hollywood Walker of Fame. New star already scuffed. I've got the Lakers third. Rachel, I know that's a bit of a hot take, but again, I am banking on Luka Doncic raising everyone's level the way he did in Dallas, the way he did in LA. Obviously, you know, having Austin Reeves as a wingman is good. And like I said to Tim Furlier, the role players on this team are great. Walker Kessler, do this. Sandro, come off the bench and do that. Zaire Williams, Quentin, everybody knows what they got to do. It all revolves around Luka. I'm very bullish. I think the Lakers can match or top 53 wins.
10: I don't think you're crazy at all. I think this is going to be an excellent regular season team. Luka has led the league in scoring multiple times. Yeah. He is going to be a machine. He and Austin work so well together. That chemistry is only going to get better. Kessler is a great fit there, assuming he can stay healthy. My question about this team is in the playoffs. They could come in number three in the conference, yeah, and that'll give them good seeding, but I don't know. We'll see how the defense holds up and everything else there. I want to get to this last one. Summer League, lots of fun performances from all of those rookies we talked about going into the draft. Tomorrow headline today, Jason, who is going to be the rookie of the year?
9: All right. The headline for the NBA rookie of the year will.
10: Why are you laughing?
9: I love this
10: is
9: one.
10: Your headline.
9: The headline of the rookie of the year will be local man. Caleb Day has gotten out of hand.
10: Oh, my
9: Caleb
10: Lord.
9: Wilson. Is, I love that photo of Coward.
10: I know, right?
9: Caleb Wilson. The new Caleb on the block in Chicago. I see a monster year for Caleb with the Bulls, just as Caleb with the Bears will shine as well. Give me rookie of the year odds. I think I'm very bullish on him, Rachel.
10: Well, this is the best I've felt about the Bulls in a long time. That bar is low, but, you know, they're over it, so yay.
9: Low bar. All right, Rachel, good stuff. Folks, this was a action-packed show. We flew through it. Thank you to LeBron for the great content on a slow Friday in late July.
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26: Yeah, well, we've got some new breaking news before we get to this morning's breaking news. Lead CBS NFL analyst and former Dallas Cowboys quarterback Tony Romo was arrested overnight in the Milwaukee area on suspicion of operating a vehicle while under the influence. Romo, by the way, grew up in the Milwaukee area. On to the NBA, where LeBron James is taking his talents to South Broad Street. The King announced today that he's signing with the Philadelphia 76ers on a two-year, $8 million deal, posting on social media, quote, "I thought I was done when the season ended, but I still truly love this game, and I have more to give. I'm not going for money. I'm not going for family. I believe I can help make the Philadelphia 76ers a championship team, and I'm so excited to energize a new fan base." Unquote. I'm Isaac Lohenkron.
27: You want winners? He went 0 for 14 picking bowl games.
28: God bless football.
27: You want hot takes? He said Patrick Mahomes would be a disaster.
28: Really?
27: You want baseball news? He doesn't even know who Kyle Tucker is.
28: Oh, okay.
27: In his personal record book, Kevin Durant hasn't won a ring yet.
28: I'm just telling you, that's what he's doing.
27: You're listening to the man who made falling upwards an art form.
28: It's crazy.
27: This is Stu Gotts and Company, live.
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30: The DeMar DeRozan news.
28: DeMar DeRozan to the Heat. That's how he's going to pivot today on a sad day for Israel Gutierrez, who loves the Miami Heat. They are not getting LeBron James because he has chosen to go to Philadelphia. I think it's the right choice for the right reasons, but Izzy, put us where you were. What was going on? We haven't spoken to you yet. When you found out the news from Shams that LeBron James was indeed going to Philadelphia.
31: So I had gotten back from the gym. I was at home, and I see a text from Taylor while I'm on the toilet. And it said, LeBron, it just gave me the Shams tweet, and it was just Taylor saying, wow, as an accompaniment. Yeah. And yeah, that's the appropriate place on where I felt I should have been when that happened, because wow, it was surprising. It was surprising. But if you want more of my thoughts on it.
28: Yes.
31: I believe we were, and I was guilty of this, thinking of things in terms of what LeBron has shown us in the past, right? Yeah. What he has experienced in the past, what he tends to sort of lean toward when it comes to these types of decisions.
28: Sure.
31: And what I'm realizing now is, you know, we can't get in his head. He is a person who can make entirely new choices and entirely new decisions. And when you think about it from that perspective, when you think about it, if I'm LeBron James and I'm saying, okay, maybe I was going to retire. I don't really believe that part of it. I don't believe he was going to retire at the end of the season. But if he was going to maybe think about retiring, and then he said to himself, well, wait a second, look at this Jaylen Brown trade. Look at this team that is, I've joined super teams before. This is pretty deep. This is like 1 through 5 super team. And when you think about it just from this perspective, the Knicks just won a championship ending. How long was the drought, Taylor, if you can even remember?
0: 53 years.
28: You know, I mean, listen, you're in his wheelhouse.
0: Committed to memory. Mm.
31: And then what Rich Paul said, that if the Knicks didn't win, that the Knicks would be the only team on the list, and he would go to New York, and you know, presumably to get that adoration, right? To seal the deal with the Knicks and have them win a championship for the first time in more than half a century.
28: I think this decision kind of proves that. No,
31: well, I'm going with this. Right. Is where Philadelphia is probably, maybe not the next team. I haven't really done the math on who is more deserving of a championship after so long, but this level of drought and that level of basketball passion or sports passion overall in Philadelphia. If you're LeBron James and you get to give potentially a fourth city an NBA championship, and right, it happens to be this one,
28: yes,
31: that has a, you know, that's what Steph Curry did for San Francisco, for the Bay Area.
28: This is a great basketball city, Philadelphia.
31: Yeah, exactly.
28: Yes.
31: The same way, like the same way it was for the Bay Area and Steph and the Golden State Warriors.
28: Right.
31: If he's able to do that, I don't think, like, you can't even ask for a better legacy than that.
28: Yes.
31: He's the Oprah Winfrey of sports. You get a championship, you get a championship, you get a championship. And so if you compare that to the possibility of doing it again in Miami, I was thinking that something familiar was good for him. And I think at this point in his career, with 1 or 2 years left, familiarity might not be that interesting for him. It might just be, hey, I want 1 or 2 things that are new to me, that are exciting to me. And when you throw on top of that, that he is not that responsible for what's going, not going to have to be that responsible for what happens in Philadelphia. Philadelphia would have been a championship contender without him.
28: Mm-hmm.
31: But now with him, you're looking at him and like VJ Edgecombe as luxuries,
28: yes,
31: for a team that already has 3 players in it, Tyrese Maxey, Jaylen Brown, and Joel Embiid, who have either won an MVP or discussed in the MVP conversation at some point over the last 2 seasons. And so you put all that together, and of course Philadelphia makes sense, right? I think where people were going with it, myself included, where, hey, Joel Embiid, you're really going to trust his health, and that's what's going to be your last place. But when you look at the bigger picture, okay, Joel Embiid might not have to be healthy, and this team could still just absolutely power through the regular season. And if you have any sort of, let's say, a month with him, 2 months with him, and then you go into the playoffs, could be an absolute nightmare to match up with. And
28: yes,
31: so I think the only familiarity that LeBron James was going for was the Eastern Conference. Everything else, it's okay if it's new, because Miami was new. And look, I won 2 championships with him.
0: A lot of people today are doing biggest winners, biggest losers of the LeBron James signing. Losers, Miami Heat fans. Losers, Steph Curry. I don't think there's a bigger winner today than Stu Gotts.
28: Thank you.
0: Because Stu Gotts
28: nailed it.
0: Since the Sixers have been mentioned,
28: yep,
0: Stu Gotts said he's going to the Sixers. People try to move him off it with the YouTube link,
28: nope,
0: with this, with that.
28: Mm-mm.
0: Stu Gotts stayed 10 toes down and said, he's going to the Sixers.
28: Yes, I'm the biggest winner today, and the biggest loser is Brad Stevens.
0: No, don't get me started on Brad Stevens.
31: That's a whole nother topic. But
28: Brad Stevens is more popular today in Philadelphia than he is in Boston. I mean, how about that?
31: It's funny that you say that, because, Ricardo, do you have the clip of me saying the exact opposite when it comes to the Philadelphia 76ers, because if Stukats is the biggest winner,
28: yes,
31: the guy that can reach his fingertips right here is probably the biggest loser. Do you have that, Ricardo?
28: Do you agree, though, of the teams that LeBron reportedly is considering, the team that gives him the best chance, if we're just doing it by winning NBA titles, what team gives me the best chance? Is it unfair to say it's Philadelphia?
31: To me, it is, because what you're doing with Philadelphia is, one, you're projecting a team to win two more rounds than they've ever won with Joel Embiid there.
28: Yes.
31: You're projecting Joel Embiid to survive 100 games or, you know, through the playoffs, which we haven't seen him do healthy except maybe 2019.
28: Right.
31: And you're projecting a team that has two huge new parts to it in Jaylen Brown and LeBron James, with a second year star in VJ Edgecombe, with another high usage guy in Maxi, along with Joel Embiid, and you're expecting Nick Nurse to figure all that out in 1 year.
28: Right.
31: And that rarely happens when you have that mix of new players and sort of a new approach. And again, that is all with the assumption you're getting a healthy Joel Embiid, when in reality, you'll probably be playing about 40% of your regular season games without him.
28: Right. Well, let's not forget they have Dean Wade as well.
0: Dean Wade might have pushed the Sixers over the finish line.
28: I was being serious. You guys thought it was a joke, and some basketball expert is, he is, huh? How about that?
0: Stu, I want to get to the Brad Stevens point that you made.
28: Yeah.
0: Because the Sixers.
31: It sounded like it made so much sense while I was saying it.
28: No, it did make sense, and you're great. But what I would like more not Ricardo to do.
0: He always wins.
28: To me, it is. Can we have that same piece of sound with me setting it up and just hearing Izzy say, to me, it is? That's where it needs to cut off. You were saying, Taylor, I'm sorry, Brad Stevens.
0: So when the Sixers season ends against the Knicks, when they get swept in the playoffs, since then, the Sixers have swapped Kelly Oubre and Paul George for LeBron James and Jaylen Brown, which doesn't even make sense if you would have told somebody that at the time.
28: Yes.
0: Where Brad Stevens' fault in all this, he basically traded the 76ers Jaylen Brown and LeBron James for Paul George.
28: Yes.
0: All because he didn't want to part with Hugo Gonzalez.
28: Forgot about him.
0: We had expectations for Hugo Gonzalez.
28: Yes.
0: Before this.
28: Yes.
0: Now that one of the casualties in all this is LeBron James going to the Philadelphia 76ers and making the Sixers probably co-favorites with the Knicks to make it to the NBA Finals. Hugo Gonzalez, before he had to be Bob Cousy, now you got to be 10 times the player Bob Cousy is to make all this worth it.
28: The other big winner is Bob Myers today.
31: I mean, let's stay with Boston here for a second.
28: Please. Yes.
31: That has to be, like, this has to be one of the biggest, I would say, slip ups in front office history, right?
28: It's crazy what Brad Stevens did. It really is.
31: How do you not convince Giannis that Boston is the best spot for you when you have everything that's in front of you, right? Everything from the last several years, you have the championship, all you have to do is tell Giannis, hey, as long as you're better than Jaylen Brown in your mind, we're going to win a championship. And they messed that up.
28: By the way, it might get him LeBron.
31: And then they trade him within the division, which at the time, a lot of people said, oh, that's old school thinking. What does it matter? What is a division anyway? Who cares how many times you see these? No, that stuff matters, because if you're just automatically letting a team leapfrog you in the standings, it's a bad idea.
28: Yes.
31: And then on top of all that, they get LeBron James in this situation, and Boston just has to be absolutely kicking itself, because it's most likely a financial decision why they traded Jaylen Brown. So if it's going to be a financial decision, at least make it a smart basketball decision, which they absolutely did not.
28: Were you surprised that LeBron agreed to a 2-year deal with a player option for a third?
31: No, because this is my other point on this whole thing. If anybody wants, can you bet on a team to not win a championship? Because I'm going to put money down
0: predictive
31: on Philadelphia not to win a championship.
28: On Philly not to win a championship.
31: Not to win a championship.
28: Sounds like a Heat fan. Yeah.
31: Because of all the other things that I said in terms, I would have the Knicks ahead of the Heat. Of all the other things that I said in
28: that
31: terms of
28: good.
31: How often it really works out when you bring this level of talent together, on a 1-year situation, like not even the big three of the Miami Heat won that championship.
28: Right.
31: And so there are teams that are more together. And frankly, Look, I'm not afraid defensively of a team with Joel Embiid a little bit slower, with LeBron James 41 years old, and with, you know, a couple of young, smallish guys on the perimeter. That to me feels like it needs a year to figure out, especially, and you can check this box too, if Joel Embiid misses a bunch of regular season games.
0: Yeah, Izzy, this lineup still feels like a video game lineup of, we don't have to work on the chemistry, just get the best five you could get, turn off injuries. Where I'm having a problem right now, you look at Dean Oliver on Twitter, he put everybody's usage rate from last year. LeBron was at 27%, Tyrese Maxey was at 29%, Edgecombe 19%, Jaylen Brown 35%, Joel Embiid at 32%. Mm-hmm. That equals 142%.
31: There's too many percents.
0: So the percents have to be cut down a lot. I have a conspiracy what I think is happening here.
28: Oh, I love this.
2: Mm.
0: In this era of athletes being online,
28: yeah,
0: you can make the argument that no athlete has been more online than Joel Embiid.
31: Mm-hmm.
0: He hasn't tweeted anything. Mm. He hasn't posted anything. Jaylen Brown has since tweeted, throw the ball up. There's a video of Tyrese Maxey that Tyrese Maxey posted of him going crazy. We're getting radio silence so far from Joel Embiid.
28: Yeah.
0: And now I'm starting to wonder, maybe Joel Embiid's not in these plans.
31: Hmm. I mean, to be honest, I was, you know, scouring the internet and I saw a bunch of old Joel Embiid tweets. And so I wasn't sure, you know, if there was something new or if they were just sort of if he was just retweeting his old stuff just to be funny. But to hear this, yeah, I mean, that was an actual conversation that I remember other people having before this. It's, hey, would the Sixers move on from Joel Embiid? Is that what LeBron James is waiting for? That to me sounds insane. It sounds crazier than him wanting or waiting for Kyrie Irving or Anthony Davis to say, hey, let me move off from this MVP talent, when what you're doing with Joel Embiid in this scenario is not requiring that much of him. It's like, hey, buddy, get healthy. Be as, you know, as prepared as you are for 50% of the season. We'll be good. We will figure the difficult part out. Mm-hmm. And then you can come join us and we'll figure that out. That seems a lot more reasonable than, hey, go get a fair trade for Joel Embiid right now.
28: If Brad Stevens wants to further embarrass himself, he should call Bob Myers and see what he has to give up to get Joel Embiid.
0: They got Mitchell Robinson, though.
28: No, that's right. They have Mitchell Robinson. They don't need him.
31: Yeah. If I were to tell you right now,
28: yeah,
31: hey, the Sixers are going to trade Joel Embiid for Anthony Davis, you would think they're crazy.
28: Yes.
31: You'd think they're absolutely insane, because even Anthony Davis is more injury prone than Joel Embiid. So I just don't see that. I feel like Joel Embiid is probably out somewhere working out and preparing for playing alongside a very demanding teammate in LeBron James.
0: At what point do you get worried that Joel Embiid still hasn't commented, though?
28: Mm-hmm.
31: Tomorrow?
28: I can tell you what Joel Embiid is not doing, and I respect your opinion a lot. You know that, but he's not working out. Okay.
31: That's what I'm saying. That's exactly what I'm saying.
28: We'll take a quick timeout. 877-99 on Fox. That is 877-99 on Fox. 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
9: For the most part, we're looking good this afternoon. Usual delays, 22 westbound between 512 and Airport Road. 78 slow in both directions between 33 and Hellertown. 33 northbound stop traffic between 248 and Tatamy due to road work. 80 westbound delays at Delaware Water Gap. Also delays westbound approaching Snydersville. If you see a traffic problem, call our toll-free tip line, 855-ROAD-TIP. I'm Christy O'Brien.
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1: 3-2 to Drake Baldwin. Baldwin with a high fly to right field. That could be chop house bound, way on back, and that's going to leave as well. Homer by Drake Baldwin. That's his 19th of the year, and that increases the lead. It's now 6-3 Atlanta in the seventh.
2: Play of the day could have been somebody just reading Shams' tweet.
3: Exactly.
4: It should have been, right? Put it on the ball. Yeah.
2: So, Stu, an update here.
4: Yes.
2: LeBron James Sixer jerseys are already sold out in every color on Fanatics.
4: Wow.
2: And on the topic of Fanatics, Michael Rubin sold his stake in the Philadelphia 76ers because of a conflict of interest owning Fanatics, mm-hmm. but he's still this massive 76ers fan. You're telling me LeBron James just shows up at Fanatics Fest, signs for $4 million a year to Michael Rubin's team, and after all the Kawhi aspiration stuff, I am officially putting up my bat signal for Pablo Torre to take over.
4: Oh, wow.
0: Go find something out, man.
2: I'm not saying Michael Rubin did anything, but I'm also not saying he didn't do anything.
4: Yes, that's what he does. He finds things out. Yes. So you're getting Pablo to get on it, right? You're inspiring him? Is
2: yes.
4: that what you're doing?
2: Yeah. Okay. I'm just telling Pablo. I'm not telling Pablo where to do a story. I'm saying, Pablo, start sniffing around Michael Rubin and Fanatics over there.
0: Well, if anybody else would love to see the process complete, it is Pablo Torre,
4: yes.
0: who told us all about Sam Hinkie and that, you know, the initial process and why
2: I
0: it was
2: forgot
0: happening.
2: That. Yes. Yeah. Pablo yes. gave up on the Knicks. Pablo grew up a Knicks fan, and he yeah. gave up on the Knicks because he wanted to trust the process.
4: Yeah, but I gave up on Pablo. Get him on the show on Monday. How about that? I mean, see if he can. I'm serious. Ask Pablo Torre if he could join us on Monday to discuss the Sixers. I'm serious.
0: What are the odds?
4: I think he'd say yes.
0: Yeah, but his contract might not.
2: Is LeBron still counted as a part of the process that the Sixers fans have been trusted, or has enough time passed since trust the process, enough pieces from the original process, Ben Simmons, Markel Fultz?
4: I don't think
2: Darryl
4: when they
2: Moore,
4: said trust Sammy. The process, they were banking on, you know, the Celtics trading Jalen Brown
2: incredible
4: to the Philadelphia
2: foresight.
4: 76ers. Yeah.
0: Can I just say nobody talks about nobody talks about Matisse Thybulle in this whole situation.
4: Why would we?
0: Because he's the guy that Ben Simmons passed it off to that could have just made a layup or made two free throws, and it maybe would have survived. Continued Ben Simmons's career. Mm-hmm. But Taylor, I'm curious, when you think of your champion Knicks and you see this Philadelphia team, your thoughts are what in terms of the Knicks' ability to repeat?
2: My only thought process is it's going to be tougher for Knicks fans to take over the Wells Fargo Center because of LeBron James. The ticket prices are going to be through the roof, and
4: yeah.
2: the Knicks fans who were banking on this being a once in a lifetime experience. Now we have the LeBron James factor in all of this, but I could, there's two sides of this. I could look at this and say the Sixers are now the clear threat for the Knicks in the Eastern Conference, but also the Knicks are running back their same team essentially. And as a Knicks fan, I'm not afraid of the 76ers team.
4: Nor should you be. If you're just an NBA fan, take the fandom out of it, mm-hmm. right? You love this. It's great drama. You have LeBron playing in Philadelphia, and in all likelihood, if both teams stay healthy, you'll have yourself a Knicks-Sixers Eastern Conference final.
0: And most importantly, Stu, it's new. It's exciting,
4: yes.
0: right? No matter what you would have said about, yes, LeBron with Bam and Giannis would have been new also. There would have been that familiarity. There would have been that idea, oh, Miami's going to do this again.
4: Right.
0: There would have been that same sort of reawakened hatred for Miami for pulling LeBron James out of thin air. But now it's something we haven't seen before. It's LeBron in a fourth uniform that we did not predict. And while I love it, I think one of the things that muddied it all for me is the predictive market. But before we get there, what do you got, Taylor?
2: I was just going to ask you guys, how do you guys feel about Philadelphia fans saying that this is one of the greatest days in Philadelphia sports history? Because you've won Super Bowls, you've won World Series.
4: And you've done so recently. Yes.
2: Yeah, if one of your greatest days in sports history is a Friday in July for
4: right.
2: signing a 41-year-old.
4: Yeah.
2: Like, give me a break. And this. It doesn't shock me that this comes from the city that has a statue of a fictional boxer.
4: Yeah, they'll want to get rid of him if they start, you know, 4-6,
0: well,
4: I promise you.
0: Yes. Yeah, no, to Taylor's point, they were a phenomenal team before LeBron James made his decision right now. And so, yeah, I think Philly is just piling on, right? It's like, hey, we're on top of the world right now, but they were pretty close without him.
4: Yes, no question. Yeah, Mikey.
5: Where do you think the day,
3: Where do you think the day that they egged their offensive coordinators at?
5: Top five.
2: The day they beat Rocky beat Apollo Creed.
4: Right. You left out the Villanova couple of national championships there as well in Philadelphia. Yeah. They've done a lot of winning recently, and yet today is the greatest day in Philadelphia sports history. Get out of here.
2: This is not a top 10 day in Philadelphia sports history the past 10 years.
4: We'll continue to discuss 877-99 on Fox. But first, let's go to Ike in Sherman Oaks. He has a sports update.
6: Yes, who needs the signing of the Declaration of Independence? Because...
5: Get me started on that.
4: He's a showman, this guy.
6: Yes, that is our top story. LeBron James announcing that he is signing with the Philadelphia 76ers on a two-year, $8 million deal. James posting on social media earlier today, quote, "I thought I was done when the season ended, but I still truly love this game and I have more to give. I'm not going for money. I'm not going for family. I still want to compete, to win, and to have a chance at the feeling of winning another championship. I believe I can help make the Philadelphia 76ers a championship team, and I am so excited to energize a new fan base." Unquote. Elsewhere, NFL on CBS lead analyst and former Dallas Cowboys quarterback Tony Romo was arrested overnight in the Milwaukee area on suspicion of operating a vehicle while under the influence. For context, Romo grew up in the Milwaukee area. The arrest report noted that Romo, quote, "performed poorly on standard field sobriety tests," unquote.
7: I think it was...
6: Actually, sorry about that. I'm told that audio was not from the field sobriety test, but rather from a telecast this past season. Isaac Lohenkron regrets the error. Finally, the NFL announced today that the Super Bowl two seasons from now will be played on February 13th, 2028, which is notable in this case because it effectively means that the regular season schedule will remain at 17 games for at least the next two seasons instead of 18. Stu Gatz, all yours.
4: All right. Thank you, Ike. He's a showman. Taylor has a question for me and you, Izzy. Go ahead, Taylor.
2: So I was talking to one of my friends, Thomas Darrow, before this. Weird shout out for him, but I just needed that context in there.
4: We love Thomas. Yes. No one else knows who he is, but we love Thomas. Yes.
2: Now that I'm saying it out loud, I realize I probably could have just said I was talking to a friend earlier.
4: Yes.
2: But Jaylen Brown, last offseason, he has the interaction on the sideline of a summer league game where he says he's caught saying LeBron James' son is not an NBA player. Jaylen Brown this offseason says Joel Embiid is a flopper on his Twitch stream. Today, Jaylen Brown is teammates with both of them.
4: Yep.
2: How do you guys think Jaylen Brown feels? Because it almost feels like the talk of him leaving Boston was Jaylen Brown wants to be his own guy, and now he's going to a situation where there's never been more guys on one team trying to figure out how to be the guys.
4: He just had Tatum in Boston. Now he's got Embiid. Now he's got Maxey. Now he's got Edgecombe. And now he's got LeBron James.
0: Yeah. And so this is one of those situations where it feels like Jaylen Brown either has the chance to complete the ruining of his reputation, or he can just put a pin in it and say, I'm going to be a team guy. I don't care if I average 15, 16 points. I'm going to be a multiple-time champion. I'm going to stick it to Boston. And I am going to repair the relationships with those two players that I have spoken out against. And then he could all just say, hey, for everybody that overreacts every time somebody says something on social media or on a Twitch stream or on anything else, it's not the end all. Things can evolve. We can move on as human beings. And it is not, you know, drawing a line in the sand for good. Like, hey, I can be better. We can all be better. But I would say he still probably wants to cash in on that. I need to be the man on a team, or I can be the man on a championship team. But that doesn't have to be right now. He can sit here for two more seasons and then move on.
4: The problem is, whatever, if they win a title this year or in LeBron's second year, it's never going to be Jaylen Brown's title. It's going to be LeBron James's title.
0: Right.
4: I mean, that's it.
0: And
4: right?
0: He's basically going to tell himself, hey, look, I could do the Chris Bosh thing and make the biggest sacrifice and win championships and still be happy with that because I already did it the other way and won the finals MVP. Heck,
4: yes.
0: Steph Curry was only finals MVP for one of his four championships.
4: Yes.
0: Jason Tatum was not the finals MVP for his championship. So I think Jaylen Brown has at least a couple of years of built up cachet where he can say, all right, I'll be a team player here. I'll go prove my point about the Celtics or being the man some other time.
2: Stu, is this counted as ring chasing for LeBron James? Because I saw Skip Bayless trying to make the point that LeBron is doing the obvious thing, going to the team that gives him the best chance to win a title. And
0: when hasn't he done that, though?
2: The odds kind of do reflect that.
4: And why shouldn't he, by the way? Yes.
2: But are people looking at this negatively from a LeBron James perspective, or is it because it's something new and you're going to a place where somebody like Joel Embiid has the narrative around him of he's never even reached the Eastern Conference Finals, that this is an allowed move for LeBron James in terms of public perception?
4: He could become the first player to win a title with four different teams in NBA history, which is absurd. Mm-hmm. I don't view it as ring chasing. In fact, I view it as the only thing LeBron should be caring about at this point of his life and his career is trying to tack on a fifth and sixth ring, regardless of what he said in the past. And I think with that in mind, he chose the absolute right team. This was unexpected. It was unexpected that Philadelphia would be a team that would be so attractive to LeBron James that he would actually choose to not go to Golden State, to not go to Miami, to not go home to Cleveland, that he would choose to go to Philadelphia, a place he's never lived in before, because he wants to finish off his career there. Why? He has a chance at winning number five. And if he wins number five, then he has a chance at winning number six. And the question is, if he somehow gets to six with back-to-back championships and he has a player option for a third year, does he end it with back-to-backs or does he try to surpass Jordan and win a seventh ring? Huh?
2: Just a quick clarification. You said it was an unexpected move. I just wanted to point out you expected it, though.
4: No, but it was unexpected that this team would be that attractive.
2: You had it.
4: Yes.
2: You had it from the jump.
4: I had it. Yes.
0: Well, here's my thing on that.
4: Thank you.
0: LeBron's no dummy. He knows that if he wins even two more rings as the third option on a Philly team, that people aren't going to hold it up at the same level as Michael Jordan. So I don't think he is quote unquote ring chasing to chase a ghost. I think he is championship contender chasing so that he has that feeling again. Because think about the last few years with the Lakers. He didn't get to the finals, right? Since 2020.
4: Right.
0: And so that's the longest gap he's had since he started his career of not getting to the championship round. So not only does he have that opportunity at the end where it's what matters to him the most, where he said, I'm not going for family, which is wild to say out loud, but
4: well, his family didn't want to be in Philadelphia.
0: Right.
3: Yes. Right.
4: Why would you put your family in that situation, man?
0: But if there was ever
4: with those fans, I mean,
0: if you were to ever say it's okay for LeBron to ring chase, it would be at the end of his career, regardless of how many rings he had, because why else would you play?
4: Right.
0: And he's already done everything else. People would get angry when he ring chased initially with the Miami Heat. That I understand. Hey, you're the best player in the league. Go do it by yourself. Don't recruit these two other superstars to do it. But this, I have no issue with him if it is ring chasing.
4: Right.
2: And this is such a good legacy move for LeBron James, Stu. Yes. But what I'm curious about right now, Sixers fans are celebrating it. Sixers fans are running down Broad Street, throwing a parade that LeBron's coming.
4: They should be. Yep.
2: How are Sixers fans going to view LeBron if after 2 years, LeBron doesn't win a title? Because right now they're thinking
4: they'll blame Embiid.
2: They're going championship or bust type mentality when you bring in somebody like LeBron and you surround him with a team of Maxi, Edgecum, and Jaylen Brown.
4: It's championship or bust for everyone but LeBron, I feel like. Yes.
0: Agreed.
4: No, all he did was put pressure on the rest of that organization. He put pressure on Joel Embiid. He put pressure on Maxi. He put pressure on all of those guys. Every single one of them, Jaylen Brown included. I mean,
2: so you have Sixers fans being rational.
4: Yeah, because if they don't win a title, LeBron still has four. Right. Well, that's a fair point. If they don't win a title, LeBron's legacy is cemented, man. Like, it is. If they don't win one, you know, LeBron still has four. If they don't win one, those guys still have zero, except for Jaylen Brown.
0: Just like LeBron is no dummy. Philly fans are no dummies. Like, they understand we're not putting it all on the 41-year-old. He is the finishing piece. He is the one that makes us most attractive and gives us, you know, that championship, along with Jaylen Brown, that championship experience that we can rely on. But nobody in Philly is going to say he's the reason. They have so much sort of lingering, maybe not hatred, but just anger toward Joel Embiid for not being this guy throughout his tenure so far, that they would 100% blame him if he was the guy to blame. They would probably move on to Jaylen Brown as the newer guy who is our, let's say, second option, if you will.
4: Yeah.
0: And then, you know, they'll move on to LeBron possibly. I think the two people that are free from any blame are Tyrese Maxey and Vijay Ejko.
4: Okay.

0: do what LeBron's doing, trying to chase a championship on your way out.
1: I do want to talk about the Warriors real quick, but I also wanted to mention this. And this is not me being against the predictive market. This is not me being against gambling. I think, you know, ever since it's been legal, it's been great. It's been, you know, helps the fan even be more of a fan.
2: Especially at FanDuel, yes.
1: But what I don't love is the idea of manipulating said market, right? And that's what bugs me about all this. Is it a coincidence that the Philadelphia 76ers had, in terms of public perception, been talked down so much as an option that they were the lowest percentage chance of signing LeBron James entering today based on, you know, cumulative.
2: Meaning the Sixers were the greatest value of the teams available.
1: Correct.
2: Right? Yes. They became the greatest value because they were the team that was least talked about, even though LeBron did say trust the process.
1: He did say trust the process. Yeah. But, you know, you talk about, you know, there was talk about his family being important. There was talk about him not ring chasing being a factor. You know, they let the rest of us talk about Joel Embiid and Jaylen Brown and everything else. But
2: there was
1: really,
2: the Heat's YouTube link.
1: The Heat's YouTube link was
2: that man, person's so fired.
1: What do we think about that guy? Do you think that, was it a guy? I don't even know. What do you think that guy is like sitting there thinking to himself, was I the reason he chose Philly?
0: Is he? Unfortunately, in this situation, I think the Miami Heat were used as the dummy in this situation.
2: Yes.
0: Where they were dangled the LeBron carrot in front of Pat Riley's face just to throw everybody off the scent of Philadelphia. The YouTube link, you had Chris Cody all of a sudden trying to become an NBA insider saying heard LeBron was going to sign.
2: Yes.
0: And now you're looking at it like, I think Miami was used in this situation.
2: Maybe the social media guy was in on this. Hey, well, if I put this YouTube link out, it's going to bring Philadelphia even greater value just by me doing this. And I am going to pound the Sixers.
0: And I could quit my job. And that's why the link has, the job posting has been up.
2: But I think Izzy's larger point is some of this stuff could be dangerous moving forward.
1: Yes, it does. It feels that way. And it's just like from now on, and this is what I was saying to myself every time I saw those odds and those, you know, colored sort of graphs. And it's just like, hey, I was not paying attention to any of that in my head in terms of predicting what LeBron James would do. I was just using common sense. And, you know, apparently a lot of people got to that point, and that's why the Miami Heat seemed to be the favorites. But now you look back and say, hey, if we were all allowed to actually use common sense, we probably would have said, of course he's going to go to Philadelphia.
2: If they win back-to-back titles and he gets to six, it will be in his 25th season. Like, that resume is going to be tough to beat.
1: I don't even think he needs two. I think he needs one, a fourth city. Like, yes. Nobody else has brought four championships.
0: Hold on a second. I need a 20-second timeout here.
1: I have a good 20-second timeout.
0: How has the conversation already gone to what happens if LeBron wins back-to-back titles?
2: I mean, he signed a 2-year deal, which I was not expecting, with a 1-year option to continue.
1: Taylor, when it comes to LeBron and the Philadelphia 76ers, right now, there is no greater authority than Stugatz.
2: Thank you. Yes.
1: So whatever he says,
2: recognize who you're talking to.
1: Whatever he says in regards to the 76ers' future, I would listen to him.
2: Well, thank you, Izzy. 877-99 on Fox, 877-99 on Fox. Mike Golo Jr., Adnan Virk going to join us in hour number two. We'll take a quick timeout, come back, and hopefully take your phone calls.
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4: For the most part, we're looking good this afternoon. Usual delays, 22 westbound between 512 and Airport Road. 78 slow in both directions between 33 and Hellertown. 33 northbound stop traffic between 248 and Tatamy due to road work. 80 westbound delays at Delaware Water Gap. Also delays westbound approaching Snydersville. If you see a traffic problem, call our toll-free tip line, 855-ROAD-TIP. I'm Christy O'Brien.
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9: 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Man, it's pretty. 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I think part of it is this. 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I got LaMelo Ball. I got Jaden McDaniels. I mean, Minnesota with LeBron, would they be the co-favorite to win it? 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
11: 9-7, bottom 9, the 0-2. Cairo swings and grounds it inside the bag at third. Down the left field line, all the way to the corner. Pham on his way to third. Tank's waving him home. The relay from Heat out of the plate is light!
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1: Mike Gola Jr. going to join us in about 15 minutes. Adnan Verk going to join us at around 4:25, 4:30. Taylor has not stopped laughing the entire commercial break. What are you laughing at, Taylor?
2: I cannot stop laughing at the fact that there are so many people in sports media who devote their entire lives towards consuming as much sports media information possible.
1: Yep.
2: And then Stu Gotts just stumbles his way into being right. More than anybody in sports media history.
1: Thank you.
2: Yep. The S in Stu Gotts stands for Sixers Insider.
1: Yeah, my man.
2: The S in Shams Charania.
1: Yes.
2: Stands for Stu Gotts had this weeks ago. Shams, he could have saved you 2 weeks.
1: I mean, just common
3: sense. Second place.
1: Second place, yeah. Silver medal.
0: Taylor, you wonder why Shams comes on the show with us? Stu feeds him all the good info.
2: Wow. That would be one of the biggest plot twists of all time. That Stu actually is.
1: That I'm his source? So good. Yesterday, Taylor and I had a
0: sports whisperer.
4: Shams, listen up.
1: Taylor and I had a very sports radio moment that I have not stopped laughing about and that I'm proud of. We had it yesterday on the show. Let's play the clip real quick.
2: Brown's on there before
1: you. Come on.
2: No, come on. Come on. Mac Brown was great.
3: You come on.
5: This is sports radio.
2: Mac Brown was great in the 90s.
1: Oh, my God. Something just came up there when I started laughing again. Oh,
0: that hesitation in the response is just so perfect from Taylor.
1: So clearly, Bordop Ricardo had the same reaction to it as I had, because I can't stop thinking about it. I haven't stopped thinking about it. He put it to music. And so this is a hit that is sweeping the nation called Come On, No, You Come On.
3: Mac Brown's on there before you.
1: Come on.
2: No, come on. You come on.
1: Come on.
2: No, come on. You come on.
1: Come on.
2: No, come on. You come on. Mac Brown was great.
1: Come on.
2: Mac Brown was great.
1: Come on.

0: Mac
1: that was
0: Brown.
1: Eileen's response.
2: Yeah, I would buy it.
0: That Mac Brown was the inspiration for the "Come On You, Come On" banger.
2: Yes.
0: It's wild.
3: You know what happened there? I was so stunned that Stu Gotts tried to push back on my North Carolina football expertise, yeah, where Mac Brown in the late 90s had North Carolina trending towards being one of the premier programs in college football before he left us in the middle of the night for the Texas Longhorns, where he went back-to-back 10-win seasons at North Carolina. He has North Carolina in the top five. And then I have the audacity to say Mac Brown is in my Mount Rushmore of North Carolina football.
2: Come on!
3: Stu Gotts to say, come on. That's why the initial stutter was me saying, there's no way he was just questioning me there.
2: It's like I jabbed you, and you were shocked. You were stunned for a minute.
3: I was ready to throw my combo, and you slipped a nice jab in between my guard.
2: Yes,
3: and then I was stunned. I was up against the ropes, and that's where I just pushed back with, "No, you come on."
2: All right, so
3: come
2: let's play on, the original sound from yesterday. Okay, so you can hear the jab. You'll hear where I jabbed Taylor, and then you'll actually hear him gather himself and come back with the old 1-2 punch.
3: Brown's
2: on
3: there before
2: come
3: he
2: on.
3: No, come on. You come on. Mac Brown was great.
0: No, you come on.
2: This is sports radio. Mac
3: Brown was great in the 90s.
0: You've never been more stunned on live air.
2: He was stammering.
0: But at this point, we cannot question Stu Gotts. Like, no. How long does this buy him, Taylor, where we can never say, you come on, to Stu Gotts at, you know, what, a month, a year? How long does this buy him?
2: I mean, it's a combination of things. It's me getting LeBron going to Philadelphia, right? It's also me saying when the Sixers were down 3-1 to the Celtics, because I know my Sixers. I do. No one knows the Sixers
0: you
2: like I do.
0: That.
2: I said they're going to win this series.
0: You did.
2: And then the next series, I said Embiid won't make it till game four, and he didn't. I mean,
3: Izzy, It is a very defeating feeling where I go home, and all I do is listen to sports podcasts and sports radio and sports TV shows. Mm-hmm. And Stu Gotts goes home, takes a gummy, plays golf, driving around his golf course, and then he shows up and he hits everything with 100% accuracy. And I'm sitting here, I'm throwing all my notes, my preparation. I'm like, I think LeBron's going to Miami, and Stu Gotts kicks his feet up and goes, nope, Philadelphia.
0: Yep. You think it's just one gummy, huh?
2: Yeah.
3: It's a powerful gummy.
2: Just making it look easy.
3: It's a horse tranquilizer size gummy.
0: Oh, yeah. Let's end the week with this jam.
2: Yes. It is a song sweeping the nation. We're not ending the week. Gojo is next.
0: Oh, my bad.
2: After that. But let's play the song here to finish out hour number one that is sweeping the nation called Come On. No, You Come On.
0: Finish out the hour, not the week.

0: 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Colin Cowherd. Stu Gotts and Company. Live. Covino and Rich. The Odd Couple with Rob Parker and Kelvin Washington. 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And The Ben Maller Show. 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
5: For the most part, we're looking at this afternoon. Usual delays, 22 westbound between 512 and Airport Road. 78 slow in both directions between 33 and Hellertown. 33 northbound stop traffic between 248 and Tatamy due to road work. 80 westbound delays at Delaware Water Gap. Also delays westbound approaching Snydersville. If you see a traffic problem, call our toll-free tip line, 855-ROAD-TIP. I'm Christy O'Brien.
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15: LeBron James announced today that he's signing with the Philadelphia 76ers on a two-year, $8 million deal. He posted on social media, quote, "I thought I was done when the season ended, but I still truly love this game and I have more to give. I believe I can help make the Philadelphia 76ers a championship team, and I'm so excited to energize a new fan base," unquote. Breaking NFL news, Kansas City Chiefs head coach Andy Reid just told reporters that Patrick Mahomes has been cleared to fully participate in practice at the outset of training camp, adding, "We'll just take it day by day and see how he does." NFL on CBS lead analyst and former Dallas Cowboys quarterback Tony Romo was arrested overnight in the Milwaukee area on suspicion of operating a vehicle while under the influence. I'm Isaac Lowenkron.
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5: For the most part, we're looking at this afternoon. Usual delays, 22 westbound between 512 and Airport Road. 78 slow in both directions between 33 and Hellertown. 33 northbound stop traffic between 248 and Tatamy due to road work. 80 westbound delays at Delaware Water Gap. Also delays westbound approaching Snydersville. If you see a traffic problem, call our toll-free tip line, 855-ROAD-TIP. I'm Christy O'Brien.
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19: Good afternoon, Lehigh Valley. Welcome to another edition of the Happy Hour. It is a Friday night, so this is the Service Electric Happy Hour. Tom Fallon, Mike Raymond, coming to you live from Great Bear Golf Club up in the Poconos, and with you till 6:35, leading into Iron Pigs baseball tonight, with the Pigs continuing their series against the Indianapolis Indians with a 7:05 first pitch. Mike Ventola, Service Electric Network, set to join us coming up in about 20 minutes. Countdown to football season quiz with your chance to win Alice Cooper tickets. You heard that right. Coming up later on this hour. But, Mike, happy LeBron James Day to you.
20: How are you celebrating LeBron James Day, Tom?
19: I did what I think everybody in the Lehigh Valley did. I text Johnny Safi,
20: exactly.
19: Former staff member.
20: I had Andrew Stone reach out to me. I personally reached out to Johnny Safi as well, and I'm sure Andrew's going to have a lot to say on Sunday with Falling All Sports. Keith allows it.
19: Keith always lets him talk. I was about to say Keith's dreading the fact that he basically, like, that, or he pretty much is going to love the fact that he can pretty much say, "Andrew, what do you think?" And then,
20: yeah, the segment's gone.
19: Just put his feet up for 15 minutes,
20: yep,
19: at least.
20: It was not to just completely bury the lead here, but one of the happier moments here today. And I'm not a 76ers fan. I think it's just a really cool way for them to really put together a superstar-laden team for one final run for King James here. And if he were to put this thing together and get it on the rails and get a championship out of it, that would be amazing. Like, just to, like, I don't know if it's me just being biased East Coast guy, but, like, going from Cleveland to Miami, winning championships in Miami, going back to Cleveland, winning championships, going out to L.A., winning championships. If he could complete this...
19: If he takes a fourth team to a title?
20: Yeah.
19: I mean, come on.
20: And then you now, can really start having that Jordan conversation.
19: Let me rephrase what I just said. I'll say if he is part of a team that wins a title. Because
20: yeah.
19: I think, unlike the previous stops, nobody's asking LeBron James to take the Sixers to a title. Like, he is going to be a part of this. He'll play significant minutes. But no one's asking him to be Superman. No one's asking him here to be what he was even for the Lakers, you know, when he first got there. Certainly not what he was in Cleveland or Miami.
20: I mean, the cupboard was bare when he got to L.A.
19: Like, yeah, people were laughing about the fact that, like, you know, he's going to play for this great franchise and never do a darn thing. In his second year there, they won a title. And before you say it was the COVID year, yeah, they were also the number one seed. So he had turned them into the number one seed in the Western Conference, I think all of the NBA, before the pandemic hit. So it would just be amazing that he'd be a part of being a piece of it, and a key. I think a key piece, quote unquote. But it's not, you agree. It's not like we're asking or anybody's asking him to be the LeBron James that would go out and potentially, you know, score 40 to 50 points in a finals game because he has to. Just being out there using his leadership and knowing what it takes to win.
20: But, and I think this is actually a better scenario for LeBron, knowing, because you think about it, like, superstar, like, offensive scoring guru in Tyrese Maxey. You have Vijay Edgecombe, who, you know, when given the opportunity this year, this young talent, he showed that he could be a really great offensive weapon. And you obviously bring in Jaylen Brown from the Celtics this offseason, and he can put up 25, 30 points a game, too. You're not asking LeBron to do what he was doing last year in L.A., putting up 28 points a game. You're saying, hey, LeBron, can you come in and just be the missing piece for the night? Like, if Maxey's not playing, can you take the ball up the court and run the point? If Jaylen Brown needs some time off, can you come in and make this thing work? Like, you just need to be that piece of the puzzle for whatever that team needs for the evening. And ultimately, I think that's going to be a really great way to just incorporate him into the starting five. And he's obviously top-end all-timer, so I don't think he'll have any problem acclimating there in Philadelphia. But Johnny wants to weigh in. You have to let him weigh him in. Go ahead. Just bring him on. Johnny Sofi. Johnny Sofi, come on. He's on the phone.
19: Is he?
20: Yeah. Is Johnny there, buddy?
1: Everybody for Philadelphia. 76ers.
20: What a return. What a return.
19: Yeah, welcome back, my friend.
1: How are you guys doing? Yeah.
19: Great, man. Not as good as you, I don't think.
1: Oh, man. This is going to go down one of those days. Like, do you know where you were when LeBron James signed with the Philadelphia 76ers?
20: I was in a golf cart in the Poconos.
1: Getting a text from Tom Fallon for the first time in years, I'm like, there's got to be something special. And it was Sixers related. I'll never forget the story. You know, produced the shows for a long time, and Tom gifted me, you know, for one of the Christmas parties, most likely to take a girl out on their first date to be a Sixers game. I took my now wife to a Sixers game, first date. Now we're married, expecting a kid in October. She said no to LeBron James as LeBron James Sofi for our firstborn.
20: I think, hey, you had to ask.
1: When she's not looking.
20: Yeah. So wait, so you tell us how you found out. Like, what was it, a push notification? Was it a text message? How'd you get the news?
1: I'm at work, and I have one of my buddies who I've been in a group chat with for about 14 years, and we only talk Sixers. He's called me three times since 2012. Jimmy Butler got traded to the Sixers when one of our best friends passed away who was in that group chat. And then the Jaylen Brown news just a few weeks ago. I'm in my meeting, and I see Steve is calling me. And then my heart sunk because I'm like, he's only calling me for one thing. And that's how I found out, before I even saw Shams. And then next thing you know, I had like 80 people texting me about Sixer tickets, Kalashian tickets.
19: Well, to be fair, I almost sent you a text on the Jaylen Brown move. I thought of you that day, too. And it was like, I was like, I thought of it, and I was like, his phone's probably blowing up, I'll let it go. But I was like, today I'm sure it was blowing up even more than that. But I was like, oh, when he lands my favorite player of all time, he's got to get a text from me today.
1: It's a bit surreal. And I think the funniest thing of all this is, obviously Jaylen Brown comes from the Celtics. He wanted to be the number one option, and you could argue now he's the fourth option here.
20: Well, I think that's where I was going with it right before we had you come on here. It's like, you don't need him to be anything. You just need him to be the missing piece for whatever that is that night. Like, if Joel Embiid, God forbid, goes down again with an injury, like, it would have been better if he was like 31 playing the five, but for a couple of games, I think he could slide in over there and play the five. But if Jaylen Brown misses some time or Tyrese Maxey has a night off, like he can be that piece, whatever he needs to be in this starting five. And the fact that he has the veteran leadership on top of it, I think takes the cake. And it sounded like to me when you laid out all the options, LeBron was never going to go to the Warriors to me. Like, yeah, you can play with your friends, and yeah, you can have a little bit more of a relaxing atmosphere, and yeah, you're just a quick flight away from LA where you're already, you know, established. I never really bought he was going back to Cleveland. If you wanted to go with the young guys in Minnesota, that might make sense, or if you wanted to give Giannis a bone down in Miami, like, that makes a little bit more sense too. But the 76ers, if you were one last hardcore run, he was the missing piece, and wow, this is a big piece of news today. How do you think he will be incorporated into the starting five, and how do you see this kind of playing out?
1: Well, he slides in perfectly at the four spot, right? You think about it. Last year, there's Paul George, Kelly Oubre. That was in the starting lineup, and then you replace him with Jaylen Brown and LeBron James, which is absolutely absurd. But then you got backup guys like Quentin Grimes and Andre Drummond, and their bench was awful, right? They had like Trenton Watford, Kyle Lowry, no disrespect. But now you add Dean Wade, who they just gave a bunch of money to from the Cavs. So the Wade to James, the connection back in Philly. And then they sign Anthony Simons for a really small contract. And then they sign, and then they draft LeBaron Fillon, who's supposed to be like a really good player. If you saw him in the summer league, he showed out pretty well. I was a big Jeremy Cain fan. I was disappointed when they traded him, but the new management comes in and they've done a really nice job. So shout out to Bob Myers and Gansey for coming in. And so you can tell I'm just absolutely stoked, and they finally have depth. So that's the number one thing that Joel Embiid didn't have for his 10 years. He never, ever had depth, and he finally does.
19: Absolutely agree with that one. And by the way, the shock in my voice when you said Johnny was on the phone was over the fact that he actually texted me earlier and said, I wouldn't be able to go on the radio right now because I can't put the words together. So that's why I was like, wait, he told me there's no way he could even do this. So I was like, are you sure he's on the phone? You were the first person we both thought of today, Johnny. Couldn't be happier for you on this front, but also on the life stuff, too. I know you got married. I heard you were expecting, but congrats on both of those. And please don't be a stranger on the show, okay?
1: I appreciate it, guys. Hopefully the next time I'm talking to you, they're on a nice 15-game winning streak and maybe a championship, so then I could jump on the air with you guys again. Thank you so much, and continued success to the Happy Hour. I've been around for 20-plus years, and hopefully you guys will be around until the Sixers win a championship.
20: And I'm sure you hope that timeline gets condensed down a little bit, too. So we love talking to you here today, Johnny. Have a great Friday. Tell Kelly we said what up.
1: We will. Take care, guys.
19: Right. You got it. Johnny Safi, former member of the staff here and the biggest Sixers fan that we know. That was back. I give the guys for Christmas every year like a gift card. Mm-hmm. And that one year I gave them out in person at like a little gathering, Big Woody's out in Easton. Mm-hmm. And that time, just for fun, I didn't write names on the envelope, even though they're all the same thing.
20: Yep.
19: I didn't write names. I just wrote a description of the person.
20: Yep.
19: And
20: I remember mine.
19: I'm going to get to it. Johnny's Lily was most likely to take a girl on a first date to a Sixer game, and the fact that he did that with his now wife called it.
20: Yep.
19: Yours was most likely to need shoelaces and belt confiscated if Eli Manning is elected to the Hall of Fame.
20: Yes.
19: And everybody immediately went, Mike.
20: 100%. 100%. There was another – you did another year, too, and you also said most likely to give 6 months' notice because he's going to a Dave Matthews concert. That way I remember
19: Yes, that's 100%, yes. I could have just said concert. Yeah. Like Dave Matthews one fit true. More than anything else.
20: That's true. But, yes, it was. And the fact that Eli Manning still isn't in the Professional Football Hall of Fame, it just – holds true. And this isn't Eli hate, everyone. I want to clarify. Don't hate Eli. Hated the fans that propped him up.
19: Yeah. we had a lot of aspects of this LeBron thing to break down tonight.
20: That was the business at hand, though. We had to get Johnny's opinion.
19: That's fine. 100%. Yeah, I'm fine with that. And we'll hear Andrew Stone on Sunday.
20: I'm sure we will. Yeah.
19: Actually, Keith will. and everybody else that's tuning in on Sunday morning with Calling All Sports. But honestly, the kind of like the overlooked aspect here, I heard this being talked about today on Fox Sports Radio. I think it was Jason McIntyre filling in for Colin. and he was absolutely right, that, like, Brad Stevens is the reason this happened. Like, if the Celtics don't send Jaylen Brown to the Sixers, if Jaylen Brown is sent somewhere else, do you honestly think LeBron James is a member of the 76ers today?
20: It certainly makes it a lot less appealing.
19: I don't think there's any chance he is.
20: It's a lot less appealing.
19: Yeah.
20: You know, and the fact that there was a spot for LeBron to just slide in, well, now you're the power forward. Dean Wade, sorry, we know we just gave you some money, but LeBron, we're just going to open that spot right back up for you.
19: Yeah.
20: Like, and then Jaylen Brown's there, and obviously that's a really great addition no matter what, even if LeBron didn't show up.
19: Yeah, and no offense to everybody else there. I mean, Maxey, Edgecombe, Embiid, like, I get all that, but, like, that's what you already had and where you were at. I don't think that was going to be enough to make him be like, oh, yeah, I'm going to go someplace I've never been before, go from the West Coast to the East Coast and play with these guys. No offense to those guys. I just don't think that would have been something that would have closed the deal. The Jaylen Brown thing, and then immediately leading to everybody there and how many people around Philadelphia, from Bryce Harper to everybody else, making pitches to him like, hey, wouldn't you make a great fifth in this lineup? Look at this. Look what we could do. Like, how about you give this a shot? That's what did it. Like, yeah. You're not going to convince me that without the Jaylen Brown move that LeBron James is a 76er today.
20: All right. Just taking a look here. Sixers are now plus 1,000. They started the offseason like plus 6,500 to win the NBA title. They are now plus 1,000. So a 10-1 return on your investment. Only behind the Thunder, Spurs, and Knicks at this point in terms of odds.
19: That's the fourth best odds in the NBA. Now you said their number was like 6,000. That
20: was like 6,800 or something.
19: But
20: like
19: when
20: that.
19: Was that?
20: Like less than a month ago.
19: Before
20: the Jaylen Brown.
19: Before the Jaylen Brown.
20: And then it went down to like three plus 3,000.
19: Because my opinion, and we'll talk some more about this coming up next hour. I think that while LeBron James is a good piece, and as you pointed out, like he can almost be a Swiss Army knife for them because that's just his talent. When healthy, at this stage of his career, I think you have to say that. I'm not sure this addition jumps them up. Well, certainly the Jaylen Brown move addition made a bigger leap in terms of how good this team is going to be next year. This is a headline move. It is an impactful move. I'm not sure how much more impactful it is for them. There's some people in Philadelphia that are like, we've got the best team in the league and are like
20: not
19: the
20: in
19: favorites.
20: The league.
19: I'm like,
20: not in the league, but
19: no.
20: But if you want to tell me the East, like outside of the Knicks, I'm not kind of sure who else we're going to argue about.
19: Like, you want to talk about that? Like, yes, I think you're right up there. But yeah, there's a reason why the Spurs are still listed as the favorites and why you're still behind the defending champs right now.
20: Yep.
19: Like, do I think you could beat them? If everybody's healthy, which is a big if, that's one of the problems here. There's also an aspect of this that gives me pause for how this is going to work out from within the statement that LeBron James put out itself. Something he said in there makes me say, I'm not sure this works. And I'll explain that a little later.
20: All right.
19: So not to throw a damper on anything here. That was LeBron James Day. Just asked the governor. He declared it such. And called into a whole bunch of places today to tell everybody that, by the way. Mm-hmm. But
20: Guy hasn't found a camera he doesn't like.
19: Yeah. Never mind. I'm not going to go political.
20: I'm just saying. That's not political.
19: And what I was about to say had nothing to do with him. I'm just going to say that.
20: Okay.
19: Anyway, Mike Ventola, Service Electric Network, is going to join us next. We've got the countdown to football season quiz coming up after that. Again, we are live from Great Bear Golf Club, where we have now seen, I've lost track of how many animals here. You saw a bear.
20: I saw a bear.
19: An actual bear, folks,
20: If you want to see what I saw, go out to our social media channel on Facebook or on Instagram. I put it up there.
19: Okay. We've seen deer.
20: Yep.
19: There was a chipmunk right over here as we started the show. And I have to send Johnny Safi the picture because the longer he was talking, a squirrel came over, hopped up on top of the garbage can at the corner of the deck, and was intently looking at our table. And we weren't talking. He was like glued to what Johnny Safi had to say.
20: He wanted to hear the breakdown.
19: Even the wild animals here in the Poconos wanted to hear what he had to say about the LeBron James move today. And you know what? Who could blame them?
20: Yes.
19: Mike Ventola, Service Electric Network, joins us next here on the Happy Hour on Fox Sports Radio.
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5: Seeing the usual delays this afternoon. 33 northbound, stop traffic between 248 and Tatamy due to road work. Also watch for delays northbound approaching 80. 22 westbound, jam between 378 and Fullerton. Eastbound slow between 309 and Cedar Crest. 78 westbound, delays between 33 and Hellertown. If you see a traffic problem, call their toll-free tip line 855-ROAD-TIP. I'm Christy O'Brien.
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8: Good afternoon. LeBron has finally announced his decision to sign a two-year, $8 million deal with the Philadelphia 76ers. In the WNBA, the three-point contest and Kia WNBA Skills Challenge kicks off tonight at 8 p.m. Tomorrow night at 8:30 p.m., the AT&T All-Star Game will tip off. Hall of Famer Cynthia Cooper leads Team Coop to battle Hall of Famer Teresa Weatherspoon's Team Spoon with All-Stars Paige Beckers, Kelsey Plum, Angel Reese, Brianna Stewart, Caitlin Clark, Aaliyah Boston, Asia Wilson, and more. In the MLB, the Yankees are in Philadelphia at 6:45. Cam Schlittler gets the bump for the Yankees and Jesus Luzardo for the Phillies. The Mets host the Dodgers. Sean Manaea will start for New York and Roki Sasaki for Los Angeles. First pitch is set for 7:10. Finally, your Lehigh Valley Iron Pigs continue their series with the Indianapolis Indians. Drake Fellows starts for the Pigs and Noah Murdock for the Indians. First pitch is set for 7:05. Pre-game action begins at 6:35 right here on Fox Sports Radio, 94.7 FM, 1230 AM, and streaming at lvfoxsports.com. 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
19: Tom Fallon, Mike Raymond back with you from Great Bear Golf Club here in the Poconos and with you till 6:35 tonight. Jared, they're leading into the Iron Pigs and the Indianapolis Indians tonight. We got the countdown to football season quiz coming up later on this hour. But time to get the awesome athlete talks from Lehigh Valley Sports and also wish a happy LeBron James Day to our next guest. I'm going to do that all day. We got Mike Ventola from Service Electric Network on the line here. Mike, how are you celebrating this fine LeBron James Day in Pennsylvania?
9: As far as I am, I'm thoroughly enjoying the day because you want to know why? I'm looking at my New York Knicks championship gear right now, so life is good in my end of the Lehigh Valley. So, but more importantly, as Tom and Mikey said, our awesome athlete of the week is Mai Graham from Southern Lehigh Girls Wrestling. She was just voted by our viewers as the female athlete of the winter in just three seasons of competition, a record of 66-10, which culminated in a 32-5 mark this past winter. She finished third at districts as a junior, upgrading that bronze medal for gold as a senior this past season. She finished third in the state tournament as well, getting to the podium, and she'll be continuing her athletic and academic pursuits at Sacred Heart University in the fall. So congratulations, Mai, on being the awesome athlete of the week.
20: So, Mike, I know you've been away for a couple weeks. So, back here, are you ready for Music Fest next week? Are you guys geared up? I know you got like wall to wall coverage on Service Electric coming up, and I know you guys always have something fun planned with all you guys down at Music Fest. Are you officially prepared? Are you jazzed?
9: I am prepared. I am jazzed. We are ready to go. It is our Super Bowl, as you guys know as well as anybody in the Lehigh Valley. You know, we are excited for all the bands and everything else that goes on at Music Fest. As a team, we're excited for our theme this year, obviously in celebration of our, you know, of our country with the 250th birthday of our country. I, along with the other announcers, Service Electric Network, will be portrayed as different men and women throughout our nation's history. So when you come for autograph signings, our pins will not just be of us, but of the characters we are portraying. So I'm not going to reveal surprises just yet on who's who. But, you know, there's been some sneak peeks on social media. But when you get down to Music Fest as of Friday, July 31st, you know, be sure to come visit us and get an opportunity to see who we are. And we'll be giving out merit badges for our fanny packs again this year. So it's going to be a lot of fun.
19: To play all cards on the table, last week when Gwen Begley was on and she was explaining that whole theme to us last week, I may or may not have said, insert Mike Ventola, Betsy Ross joke here. Maybe.
9: Well, see, Tom, you know what's funny? Because, like, that was good. Obviously, I'm laughing, but also because you know me as well as anybody, so you can make that stuff you and yes. I get it, but you know what I mean? So it's that's pretty good. I like that.
20: Is there a sewing joke that I don't know about?
9: Don't worry about it, Mike. Tom will
20: All right. All right. And I'm learning things, Tom was surprised last segment. I'm surprised this segment.
19: Yes, exactly. We're visiting with, former staff members left and right here tonight.
20: That's true.
19: I mean, Johnny and Mike. Now, while we're talking Music Fest and all the great things going over there, part of the other fun of it is the food. So got to know, what's your go-to at the fest?
9: Oh, my goodness. You really got to put me on the spot, man. This is hard-hitting journalism right here. I mean, you know what? You're going to say, boo, Mike, sponsorship. But I really like going to Heaven on a Bun. I really do because I'm a big burger guy, so I like getting a good burger. And also Take a Taco is very good, too. I have not done the sneak peek on the new food vendors. I always like going in and being surprised. So I'm sure there will be some new food vendors I'm not aware of yet. That when I step on the grounds next Thursday, that I'm going to, I walk around, I kind of take a look and view, then I'm hoping we'll get an opportunity to check out some of those new food vendors because Music Fest does a great job of getting the great food vendors that always come back, but also introducing some new ones as well.
20: Mike, I'm just curious. I know, like I said, I know you've been away for a little bit, but what have you been getting into this summer? I know we've talked to Gwen last week. Some camps and clinics have been going on, and you know, there's some basketball going on this weekend. What have you been into, and what are you looking forward to coming up the next couple weeks locally?
9: So for me, like Gwen, Cassie, myself, yes, we've been hitting a lot of camps, getting very excited about the upcoming sports season. Of course, I don't want to talk about that. F-A-L-L word just yet because people are still enjoying their summer. But, a camp I visited recently, and I tell you, every camp I've been to has been a lot of fun, visiting a lot of the varsity boys and girls basketball programs. But it was really nice to get an opportunity to meet Sandy Barona, the new head coach at Bethlehem Catholic for their boys basketball program. He had worked under Coach McClary the last few seasons. And now he's taken over after Coach McClary stepped down due to retirement this past offseason. And I think for the Golden Hawks boys basketball team, they are in good hands. Sammy's got a great vision, very similar to Coach McClary's. And, getting the opportunity just to talk with him about what type of coach he is after having decades of experience professionally, coaching collegiately, now getting the opportunity to coach his son, who's going to be a sophomore on the team this year. So he really hones in on the basics and getting the young boys and girls that were at the camp really honing in on a lot of the specific drills, which was cool to see. And a lot of that's going to translate to his varsity team. So I know basketball's a long way off, but I really wanted to give a shout out to Coach Sandy Barona and the Bethlehem Catholic Golden Hawks boys basketball team. I think they're a team that's going to be fun to watch come winter season.
19: Tyler Mike Ventola, Service Electric Network, joining us here tonight on the Happy Hour on Fox Sports Radio. Now, you mentioned that you were away. I know you're a big baseball guy and a big Yankee guy. When you returned, how anxious did you get when you looked in that rearview mirror and that cap with the B on it was a lot bigger than when you left?
20: Hmm.
9: For me, it didn't change a thing. I still think the Red Sox are going to find a way to fall flat on their face because they hit their hot spot too early. It's too early. And the thing about it, too, is I'll give all the credit to them. When you win 13, 14, 15 games in a row, I mean, it is out of this world. Give interim manager Chad Tracy all the credit. Give the Red Sox all the credit because their pitching's been outstanding. I still don't think they're going to and I know they hit the ball extremely well during that stretch. I don't think their lineup is good enough to get them deep into October. But one thing they are going to do is I think they're going to make the playoffs. I think they're going to be one of the final two wild card spots. But they'll fall flat on their face at some point because that's what they'll do. But for the Yankees, they had to during that stretch. I was over at the Great Peninsula in Europe. The Yankees were absolutely terrible while I was gone. I think they just missed me so much. And since I've been back, they're starting to play a little bit better. But they desperately need Aaron Judge back and Giancarlo Stanton back if they really want to make a deep run. Their rotation will be the best in the playoffs. with Cole, with Freed, with Schlittler, who's the best of them all. And once Carlos Rodon comes back healthy, name me four starters in the American League and possibly the National League outside the Dodgers that can match that rotation. Can't do it.
20: So
9: can't
20: do it. I feel like in terms of measuring, though, you know, this is an important week because, you know, whether it be the Phillies playing the Dodgers this week, you get a little sense of what's going on in the National League. You know, Dodgers take two or three there. And I heard Tom talking about it yesterday in the show. You didn't even have to face some of the heavy hitters for the Dodgers on the mound during this past season, and the Dodgers still walked away with two out of three. The Phillies play the Yankees starting this weekend, so we'll see what that kind of translates into. But the American League being what it is and some talent here in the National League, but outside of the Dodgers, I'm not sure if we know anything in baseball. I'm not comfortable with any stand. The Red Sox sweeping the Rays. Like what are we even talking about here? The only thing that I know for sure is the Dodgers will be in the postseason and will be a problem. Outside of that, I don't know if there's many certainties in Major League Baseball. Am I way off on that?
9: I think you are a little bit. I think here's where, just a little bit. Oh, I think where the Dodgers, to me, you know, they talked on, I think when the Dodgers were playing nationally there against the Phillies, one of the big things they talked about was the last time a major league team won three in a row was the Yankees in 98, 99, 2000. And in full transparency, you two know this, your listeners know this, I know this. The Dodgers should win the World Series. Let's call it what it is. They're the best team in baseball, right? But I think where we need to start taking a little bit more, I think when you say about uncertainty, I think you kind of got to look at the American League here a little bit and say there's some certainty now. And the certainty is this. The Yankees, even despite some flaws, are probably still going to be the best team suited to come out of the American League. I'm not saying they will, but they're the best team suited. Tampa Bay, give Kevin Cash manager of the year as far as I'm concerned. They're a legit playoff team. The Chicago White Sox have totally erased any sort of, you know, them being a pretender, are now a legitimate contender in the Central. And I think right now, the West is where I kind of then lean back towards you a little bit, because the West has kind of been a hodgepodge in a sense, at least regarding in the American League. So, but
20: I'm going to push back. I'm going to push back on the White Sox a little bit, because they got to prove that they're a better team on the road. They got it squared away when it's in Chicago, but they're below 500 when they're away from Chicago this year. So to me, you know, I want to see a little more balance on that schedule. Yeah, I understand they're much better and much improved, but ultimately, I'm not sold 100% yet.
9: No, for me, I'm close. The only reason why is because we've all seen teams in baseball that have been very good at home or very good on the road and get to the playoffs and still find ways to do damage within the postseason. So, yes, I understand you got to be able to win on the road in order to win in the playoffs. But there's been countless times in history we've seen teams struggle in the regular season in one way or the other, and then they turn it on in the playoffs. At the end of the day, it matters who's hot, who's not. But I think to me the White Sox have had such a recent run of being not very good that finally you're seeing how good they are with a young roster, with a good ability to really kind of tell the rest of the Central that they are for real, that I think that they're going to be, I think they're going to win the division, and I think they're going to be a team to keep an eye on come playoff time.
19: All right, Mike, I think we have to cut him loose. We're taking away valuable time that can be spent trying to figure out who the Jets are going to pick at quarterback with the first pick of the draft next year.
20: Oh, wow. Parting shots fired, Ventola.
9: Look, just because, you know, look, here's the one thing that's for certain. The Jets, yes, are still – two things are for certain. The Jets looking for a quarterback, and the Pittsburgh Steelers probably going to go 9-8, 10-7, and losing the first round of the playoffs. So those are the things that are always for certain. So, you know.
19: Well, that was for certain when Tomlin was there. That was – Tomlin's not there anymore. So now we actually have a chance.
9: Yeah, I mean, look.

0: for that first.
1: That's fair. I can't argue that. That's extremely fair.
0: So, all right. 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Mike, thanks for coming on. Always fun. Have a great weekend and enjoy the fest. Hopefully we see you out there.
2: Thanks, Mike.
1: Yes, hopefully see you guys out there. Thank you, guys, and go Knicks. Thanks, guys.
2: There he is.
0: All right.
2: Listen, we started with parting shots on Johnny Safi. I'm sorry, on Mike Ventola there with the LeBron James day. You had to go out with the firing with the Jets, too. But you're just torturing this guy.
0: I'm just having some fun today. Coming up next, the countdown to football season quiz is coming up. The emoji hints are out there on social media. We'll see who the team of the day is with the fight song. Give you a chance to win a pair of tickets to see Alice Cooper at the Wind Creek Event Center in Bethlehem if you can get 3 out of 4 right about the team of the day. Again, we're live, Great Bear Golf Club here in the Poconos. Tom Fallon, Mike Raymond back with that countdown to football season quiz next on Fox Sports Radio.
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5: For the most part, things are looking good this afternoon. Just dealing with the usual delays. 33 northbound stop traffic between 248 and Tatamy due to construction. 80 westbound delays approaching Bartonsville. 22 eastbound slow between Cedar Crest and 15th. Westbound usual delays at Airport Road. 78 jammed in both directions between Hellertown and 33. 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
6: 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And no, that's not circus music. 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All right, so if you can get 3 out of 4 right about Georgia Tech today, you win a pair of tickets to see Alice Cooper at the Wind Creek Event Center Sunday, November 1st. 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Get 4 out of 4 right on Georgia Tech, and you get the pair of tickets to see Alice Cooper, and you earn an entry in the drawing at the end of the summer where someone is going to win $200 worth of gift cards. So 610-890-0707 is the phone number. 610-890-0707 is the phone number. Emma Big back in the Phillipsburg Easton Honda studios, filling the phone calls, going to confirm some information, and then patch you through to us. And looks like we already got ourselves a contestant today for Georgia Tech as the team of the day. We got Frank from Bethlehem on the line, ready to take the quiz. Frank, welcome to the show.
7: Hello. How you doing?
6: Hey, Frank. How are you doing today?
7: Excellent.
6: That's great. All right, so Georgia Tech is the team of the day. What is their nickname? They are the Georgia Tech what?
7: Yellow Jackets.
6: Very good. Some people might want to say the Ramblin' Wreck. That's kind of a pseudo side thing, but that's not the actual nickname. All right, how about what are their colors? There's one in particular I'm looking for here.
7: Gold, white, and navy blue.
6: Gold and white was going to be good enough, which, by the way, is kind of weird that it's the Yellow Jackets, but
8: yeah,
6: the color's gold.
8: Deceiving,
6: which, that's weird. Yeah, all right, so 2 for 2. All right, on a multiple choice, question number 3. One of their rivalry games is known as clean, old-fashioned hate. Who do they play in that game, Georgia, Clemson, or Virginia?
7: Georgia.
6: Correct. In-state rivalry. Great name for a rivalry. Clean, old-fashioned hate. All right, so you're going to see Alice Cooper at the Wind Creek Event Center. Now let's see if you can get an entry in the drawing at the end of the summer. What Hall of Fame wide receiver played for Georgia Tech? Marvin Harrison, Calvin Johnson, or Isaac Bruce?
7: Ooh, Calvin Johnson, I believe, is in the Hall of Fame, so I'll go with him.
6: You got it. That is correct. All three of them are in the Hall of Fame, but Calvin Johnson's the one Megatron played at Georgia Tech. So congrats, Frank. 4 for 4. Be a pair of tickets waiting for you at the station. You're going to go see Alice Cooper at the Wind Creek Event Center Sunday, November 1st, and that gets you an entry in the drawing at the end of the summer for a shot at $200 in gift cards. So congrats.
7: Goals out, baby. Thank you.
6: You got it. Appreciate it. All right. Georgia Tech, the team of the day. A team that almost found themselves in the playoff last year. By the way, the wildlife is back. A chipmunk ran by, and now we got like the family of deer back over here by the green. Like 3 of them I can see already. Anyhow, they were, what, 8? They were 8-0 going into November and lost to NC State, beat Boston College, lost to Pitt, lost to Georgia, and then lost the Pop-Tarts Bowl to BYU to finish at 9-4. So from 8-0 to 9-4 last year.
8: Yeah, solid.
6: Yeah. This year, a challenging schedule to get things started here as you go. Colorado, which is a Thursday night game to open up the season at home, that Thursday, September 3rd. Then they host the Tennessee Vols. Then they get Mercer for that one. But think about it. Your non-conference for them is Colorado, Tennessee, Mercer, and at Georgia. That's three power conference teams in out of four.
0: Which is good enough for the 34th best schedule in the nation.
6: Yeah. In conference, they're on the road going to play Stanford, Virginia Tech, Pitt, and Clemson. Home games with Duke, Boston College, Louisville, and Wake Forest. I think the only break they were given was they don't play Miami. Like, other than that, like, that's a pretty tough schedule for the ACC.
0: Yeah.
6: Lindy's has Georgia Tech sixth in the ACC out of 17 teams, 35th in the country. So, I think another kind of 8-4-ish kind of season.
0: So, if you remember, their quarterback was Haynes King last year.
6: Sure.
0: And their running back was Justice Haynes. Justice Haynes returns, but they have a new quarterback. Are you aware who it is?
6: No. I closed the book, too. Go ahead.
0: Alberto Mendoza.
6: Oh! Fernando's brother.
0: Fernando's brother.
6: Okay.
0: He left Indiana and is now going to be the quarterback at Georgia Tech. So that is who is leading I don't know if that basically, I don't think it instills confidence at all. He didn't really play much at Indiana,
6: right,
0: but maybe it comes with the blood. I don't know. But Fernando Mendoza's brother is the starting quarterback at Georgia Tech this year. Start a career passing leader for Georgia Tech, Tom.
6: I mean, I'll take a stab, assuming this guy might be in the top three, and say, is it Joe Hamilton?
0: He's number one.
6: There you go. How about that? He was finished second in the Heisman.
0: I remember voting. Joe Hamilton, 96 and 99. Career rushing leader.
6: Career rushing leader at Georgia Tech. Rushing running back.
0: I wouldn't know.
6: Javid Best.
0: No.
6: Who is it?
0: Robert Lovett.
6: Yep, nope, don't know him.
0: 81 to 84, and you know who the career receiving leader is.
6: Megatron.
0: That's right.
6: Calvin Johnson,
0: yep.
6: Yeah, in the Hall of Fame.
0: By the way, only by 20 yards, Kelly Campbell, 98 to 91, is 20 yards behind Calvin Johnson, which is kind of interesting.
6: Nice, well, yeah.
0: But, yeah, despite his physical dominance, even then at Georgia Tech, you know, it was that famous fake punt that really put him on the board. Remember, you remember that one? It was like a
6: fake punt.
0: Was it a fake punt or fake field goal?
6: Oh, the one where he lined up
0: right on the sideline. Yeah.
6: Okay, that's one where they ran the field goal team out onto the field like late, got them lined up. The offense ran off, but he ran to the sidelines and stopped in play, and they lined up in field goal formation with 10 people. Counting on the fact that nobody paid attention, that he was split out wide.
0: Yep.
6: And so they snapped the ball. The holder just stood up and flicked it out to him, and he caught it right down the sidelines,
0: uncovered
6: for a touchdown.
0: Yeah.
6: I think they changed the rule on that then, where players had to be, like, within the numbers or something. So you couldn't just kind of run over and stop right at the line and hide still in play.
0: Yeah. Well, I mean, the ref's standing right there. There's got to be a side judge right along the sideline.
6: No,
0: there.
6: Again, back then it was legal.
0: Fine,
6: saying that based off of what started happening with those kind of things, they changed the rule and said, like, yeah, you can't hide like that anymore.
0: But I feel like that's more on the defense, especially when there's a ref in such close proximity. Like, the ref could be able to call it, yeah, but, like, it's kind of on the defense to pay attention to what's going on the field.
6: Yeah, but the defense's job is to figure out how to get into the proper alignment for what's now field goal block or field goal defense system, or setup. They're not paying attention to how many guys are in this formation. All you know is it's field goal. Okay, you're here. They're trying to figure things out themselves. They're not looking to make sure, okay, did everybody run off the field or did somebody hide on the sideline there?
0: I guess my only point is I don't have as much of a problem with it, but anyway.
6: I'm not saying I have a problem with
0: it.
6: Yeah. I also don't have a problem with changing the rule and saying, like, yeah, that's a little shady. You're gonna, you can do that, but you're going to have to be a little more in the field to be noticeable.
0: To me, also, if you're going to change a rule, it's got to be a pretty widespread problem. That was like the only incident that I've ever remember of that happening.
6: Well, sometimes that's all it takes.
0: I guess. But if you're looking for strengths for Georgia Tech, it's definitely in the running back room. It's definitely on the offensive line, and special teams are rated pretty high. So if you're looking at Georgia Tech to be a potential spoiler kind of team, I could see them being that. More so even than Virginia Tech within the conference.
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0: And check out the wildlife.
6: And the wildlife. It's been more of it going by here. And again, one more time, 36 days until the college football season kicks off on Saturday, August 29th. And by the way, we're going to get you even more revved up for that because starting Monday, Lehigh Valley football preview is underway. More about that a little bit later on, as well as about a contest I'm starting up on Monday. That's coming up, too. Not within the happy hour, just on the station. More on the way, hour number two coming up.
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13: Patrick, and this is Above the Noise. Lane Kiffin has spent much of his coaching career as one of college football's biggest personalities. Whether it was a witty post on social media, playful jab at a rival, Kiffin never shied away from the spotlight. That version may be changing. After his rocky departure from Ole Miss and arrival at LSU, Kiffin deleted his social media accounts. On the surface, it could simply be a coach trying to establish a different image at a new program. But maybe it could be a sign of growth. Kiffin has already acknowledged he regrets how his time at Ole Miss came to an end. Self-reflection isn't always common in college football, especially from the coaches whose personalities often become part of their brand. Only time will tell if this is permanent or simply a fresh start with a new logo. But if Lane Kiffin has truly turned the page, LSU may be getting the best version possible from one of the sport's brightest offensive minds. I'm Dan Patrick, and this is Above the Noise. 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
15: LeBron James announced today that he's signing with the Philadelphia 76ers on a two-year, $8 million deal. James posting on social media, quote, "I thought I was done when the season ended, but I still truly love this game and I have more to give. I believe I can help make the Philadelphia 76ers a championship team, and I am so excited to energize a new fan base," unquote. In the NFL, Kansas City Chiefs head coach Andy Reid announced that Patrick Mahomes has been cleared to fully participate in practice at the outset of training camp, adding, "We'll just take it day by day and see how he does." NFL on CBS lead analyst and former Dallas Cowboys quarterback Tony Romo was arrested overnight in the Milwaukee area on suspicion of operating a vehicle while under the influence. I'm Isaac Lowenkron.
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18: For the most part, things are looking good this afternoon. Just dealing with the usual delays. 33 northbound stop traffic between 248 and Tatamy due to construction. 80 westbound delays approaching Bartonsville. 22 eastbound slow between Cedar Crest and 15th. Westbound usual delays at Airport Road. 78 jammed in both directions between Hellertown and 33. If you see a traffic problem, call our toll-free tip line. 855-ROAD-TIP. I'm Christy O'Brien.
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6: 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We already talked some with Mike Ventola of Service Electric Network, another contestant 4 for 4 on the Countdown to Football Season quiz on today's team of Georgia Tech. But obviously the news of the day, and I've been saying it to a lot of people, happy LeBron James Day, as decreed by the governor of Pennsylvania, Josh Shapiro, with LeBron James announcing today that he's going to sign with the 76ers and has done so, a two-year, $8 million deal. I told you last hour, Mike, that there's something in his statement, though, that made me say, ooh, I don't know this is going to work. And it honestly is the way his statement begins. And I quote, "I thought I was done when the season ended. I wasn't ready to announce it, and I knew I needed some time to really decide, but I was pretty sure I played my last game." When you're at this stage, when you are at this age, when you have that many miles on you, if you were that convinced when you played the last playoff game that that was it, I can't think of many times where that following year ends up being some kind of magical, you know, elixir and you last. Like, that tells me that as much as he loves basketball, putting himself through that for a whole nother year was enough to make him say, "I think that's enough." And he hasn't said that before. I personally think this is a fun announcement and a great day for the Sixers, maybe for Pennsylvania. I think we're going to see LeBron James play less than we're expecting, and not because they don't need him, but because I just have a sense when something like that is being said, the body is already starting to tell you something for a reason.
0: Yeah.
6: Going through it all for another year, I think this will be more of, there'll be more of shots of him at games on the bench cheering for the guys than actually on the floor. Then I'm not saying in total, but more than Sixer fans are envisioning in their mind as we celebrate today.
0: Honestly?
6: Yeah.
0: If I'm going to sit here and put expectations out there for LeBron next year, if he starts and plays in 50 games during the regular season and another 15 or 20 in the postseason, I think that's sufficient.
6: I think that's optimistic is what I'm telling you.
0: You think that's optimistic?
6: Yeah.
0: 50?
6: Yeah.
0: Is optimistic in the regular season?
6: I think that his body is going to break down. When you are talking about, I thought I was done, and when you have that, again, that many miles on you, but more than anybody ever.
0: He was done because he had already gone down, and he was being relied on to be the guy who was putting up 25, 30 points a game.
6: No, because he knew at that point that he didn't have to stay.
0: He didn't have to, what do you mean?
6: You're basing this off of the idea like that he was done because he was done with the Lakers. He felt like he was done, period, knowing that he didn't have to be a Laker.
0: Right, but at the end of the day, like, you look at what was being asked of him, and I can understand why his sentiment would have been.
6: But less was
0: side.
6: Being, even by the end of the last year, and throughout last season, less was being asked of him than ever before, and he still was ready to be like, yeah, I think I'm done. I
0: don't understand how. What do you mean less was being asked of him? Once Luka went down, he was the only viable option.
6: There were other guys Austin on that
0: Reeves
6: team. And they were still producing. He wasn't the takeover, run the game LeBron as much as he used to be. He did a little bit more when Luka went down, but not to the degree that he was in the years past.
0: Well, I think even I'm gonna pull it up here. I gotta see exactly what the statistics were here. So 20 points a game last season, 21 points a game last season, still 26th best in the league.
6: Right, he gets up again. I get it. I'm not saying he can't play. He can. I'm saying the fact that he was at that stage tells me that his body was telling him something.
0: Yeah.
6: And if that's the case, talking yourself out of that to come back just because you love the game, that rarely works. And I think that usually leads to people that end up getting dinged up, injured, playing less, and going out not in the way that they would like.
0: So when you talk about 50 games being too much, what would be optimistic for you?
6: The way I think about this, I could see this being a case where it doesn't take too long. We're into the season. He's already getting injured. And then there's something that's more long-term. Like, I'm not sure he's going to be a big factor here.
0: I think it's foolish for us to sit here and project injuries. There's no way we can predict that.
6: When you're talking about, I'd be the first one to admit that I've done this before with players and been wrong. See, Aaron Rodgers, I didn't think he'd hold up for an entire year. I'm now making a similar statement regarding LeBron James because, to me, this is one where he had to change his mind. And if he's doing that, I wonder if he's going to hold up for the whole year.
0: And he may not have to be as much of a part of the...
6: He's not going to have to. He's not going to have to.
0: Because of the way the team is constructed.
6: Right, yes. Again, he's just a part of this, not the guy.
0: But I think that's why it fits even more, though. Because... It's Jaylen Brown and Tyrese Maxey's show, complemented by a guy who knows how to distribute the ball and find space and get other guys open. But much of what he was doing throughout his career has been exactly that.
6: I'm just saying, when I heard that first line, I cringed and went, ooh, that's never good. If that's the way you're feeling.
0: I don't disagree with what you're saying.
6: I don't think that's going to be a good thing.
0: But I think where my mind is like, we don't. I'm not. Let me walk that back 1,000%. I am not a 76ers fan. When we say the 76ers don't need you to be more than a 50-game player next year, and even in those 50 games, you don't even need to start half of them. to have the impact that we're asking for you to
6: he's
0: have on
6: this
0: start. Team.
6: He's not coming in to be a bench player.
0: Sure, but does he have to play, what, how many minutes a game do you would you explain? Even if he's coming in playing 30 minutes a game.
6: Yeah, at that age with that many miles on him, again, that's asking a lot.
0: All right. I guess it depends what type of player
6: again,
0: he's going to be.
6: People have already marveled at what he's able to do and produce at this age with how much he's got on the money. Sooner or later, Father Time is undefeated.
0: Mm-hmm.
6: Sooner or later catches up to you, and the first line of his statement tells me he knows that. And when you know that, and the handwriting's on the walls, and you're already thinking, I probably should walk away now, and then you change your mind for one more run at it, most times that does not work.
0: I will
6: for any
0: athlete. I'll look
6: even at the
0: it
6: best
0: say,
6: of the best.
0: I'll look at it and say, as long as it's not an injury, I don't care if it's a load management situation and he plays 40 games. But, like, as long as it's not an injury, like, I'm sitting here, oh, will he get injured? Won't he get injured? There's no way for us to even know
6: yeah,
0: that.
6: Right. Yeah.
0: But the guy takes care of his body. Yeah, is he Tom Brady? Pretty close in terms of, like, taking his body and treating it as a temple and really, well, I think it's hard to say you're close to Tom Brady because that guy hasn't seen a processed piece of meat since 1998.
6: Apparently, other staff member doesn't want to hear me rain on the parade. So Andrew Stone's on the line now.
0: Okay.
19: Rain on the parade? Is that it? Is that what I'm doing? And raining on it?
6: No, not you. I thought you were calling it because I was just doing it. I thought you were doing that because I was just doing it a little bit.
0: Well, it's a celebratory day, and he wants to be part of it. Okay. What's up, Andrew?
19: What's up, Mike and Tom? Love the show. Just wanted to say, I felt like I should chime in and just say, you know what? It's a glorious. Let's echo Josh Shapiro and call this LeBron Day, because why not? We have a lot of questions about whether this is actually going to work. But for today, let's celebrate it. Come on.
0: So how are you celebrating?
19: I'm kind of just, like, still in a state of shock, honestly. I cannot do better than our guy Johnny Safi, because he honestly said a lot of the things that needed to be said. But Johnny's main point was, just from, like, a basketball standpoint, before I get to, like, everything else, like, just from a basketball standpoint, and Johnny referred to the depth of the 76ers now, like, moving Dean Wade into that the bench depth area, along with Anthony Simons and file on the rookie Adem Bona. Nick Nurse always likes to go with a small lineup. So just like by process of, oh my God, LeBron James at $8 million for 2 years. I'm still processing that contract because that does not seem like a real thing. That's part of why this just seems like a surreal day, guys. It's a wild day, and I think we're burying the lead just a little bit, because in a local sense, like, don't you guys think, like, this sort of signifies how, like, Philadelphia within the last, like, decade or so, it's become, like, so much more of a legitimate destination for, like, premier athletes than it used to be. Like, I don't think that LeBron moves coast to coast from Los Angeles to this city a decade ago. There's been, like, a cultural renaissance in Philly with, like, the music scene, the food scene, like, these non-sports things. But then I really think it was Bryce Harper, like, in 2019, when he decided to make that decision to come from Washington to Philadelphia, obviously a lot of in that decision. But aside from the money, like, that kind of opened the floodgates to, like, Tom, I know you know better than me. Like, we had, you know, like, I guess, like, Pete Rose, maybe in 1980, would have been, like, the biggest Philly free agent signing. You could go to, like, Dr. J. You could go to, like, Moses Malone. There's, you know, like, asterisk to, you know, Dr. J was out of the ABA, and Moses Malone, right, I believe, was, like, a restricted free agent. But when Bryce Harper came, it was sort of like, okay, and then the year after, Zach Wheeler comes, and then a couple years later, it's Saquon Barkley. And now, all of a sudden, we've kind of just, like, you know, in a decade, this was unprecedented for me, Tom. Like, the Eagles have won two Super Bowls, and now we're sitting here today, and the two guys who were featured on the Sports Illustrated cover being teenage athletes, Bryce Harper and LeBron James, they both chose Philadelphia. That's nuts. That's the crazy thing. That is, like, we've gotten so far in a short amount of time. And I'm sorry to ramble on you guys a little bit, but man, like, it's so wild. It's surreal. Like, come on. Now, this is so wild.
6: No, I think it's a very valid point. I've seen some other people tweeting about that today. And I think it comes from the way the city has and the fan base has responded here in the success in recent years. As you said, like, the Eagles have two Super Bowl wins. The Phillies, you got to go back to 08, but you had a championship there, but you also had the run to the World Series and a trip to the NLCS the following year. And instead of being a, let's face it, I'm going to be real honest here, and I don't think you would argue, go back 20 years ago, the Phillies had the two championships in the 80s, the magical team of 93, but were most known
19: Jim
6: as being...
19: Jim Thome was the hugest signing until then,
6: And the lowest, like the biggest, most losses in baseball. Yeah. The Eagles were a team that never won... You know, had only been in like one or two Super Bowls, hadn't won them. The fan base was known for that reputation.
19: While also being the first 30 years growing up in my life between like now, like it's just so different. It's wild.
6: What I'm saying is that with the success that's come recently, you now have athletes that are saying like, oh man, look at the way those, like, not only those teams winning, look at the way that city is responding and how they're getting behind these teams and whatnot. It's no longer a why would I go there play for that in front of those fans on bad teams?
0: Yeah.
6: Like, no, now it's become the in thing. Now you have athletes that are like, oh, look at Bedlam at the Bank. Look at those Eagle fans. Yeah, I want to go be a part of that now.
19: 2022 World Series in Philadelphia, especially, like, even though they lost to the Astros, I feel like that World Series was like you said, you know, the Bedlam at the Bank, and like let people know like this town can get like crazy, and like Bryce Harper signed into that, you know, phenomenon. He was like, okay, like I will like sign up to, and Bryce Harper, you know what? He has profited off that, like. He hasn't won it all, but, like, he's a surefire Hall of Famer in part because he came here and, like, regrew his reputation here. And I think LeBron James, you know, on a smaller scale is thinking, I have this – I take him at face value where he's like, I can reinvigorate myself and this fan base by coming here. And that's what's so cool about it, just, like, you know, the possibilities of it. That said, Tom – when they lose in the second round this year, Keith Roller will never let me forget it. And I will spend the next 2 years just listening to Keith tell me about how we also lost in the second round with LeBron James on the roster. So that's the last thing I will say.
0: Let's wait for that sobering thought and just only think happy thoughts here today.
6: Happy thoughts today, Andrew.
0: Thanks
6: for calling in.
19: Of course, Hey, great show, guys. Thank you.
6: Appreciate it. Andrew Stone, catch him on Sunday with Keith Griller on Calling All Sports. Trust me, I'll be doing that too. By the way, even though I am a huge LeBron James fan and looking forward to this, I will absolutely still be calling them the Philadelphia second rounders until they get out of that round.
0: Yeah. Is it weird for me to just I kind of wanted to put it to Andrew there, but I know we were up against it. Do we need to do a buy sell hold within the city of Philadelphia? Sixers, Eagles.
6: We actually did this Phillies recently, and I think we need to revisit
0: because
6: I think it was buy the Eagles, hold the Phillies, sell the Sixers.
0: Are we doing that now?
6: Well, I don't think so.
0: Let's put it on the back burner and see what we get.
6: So more on the way here. 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
18: For the most part, we're looking good this afternoon. Usual delays, 22 westbound at Airport Road, eastbound slow between 309 and MacArthur, 78 delays in both directions between 33 and Hellertown, 33 northbound stop and go between 248 and Tatamy due to road work. Also watch for delays northbound approaching 80. If you see a traffic problem, call our toll-free tip line 855-ROAD-TIP. I'm Christy O'Brien.
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4: We've got the Canaries in here. We're thrilled to have them in here. We have Coach Rob Laskowski. We have Michael Gonzalez and Tucker Heiser. What can I say that hasn't already been said? All the accolades, you deserve them. 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
10: Good afternoon. In the WNBA, the three-point contest and Kia WNBA Skills Challenge kicks off tonight at 8 p.m. The AT&T All-Star Game will tip off tomorrow at 8:30. Hall of Famer Cynthia Cooper leads Team Coop to battle Hall of Famer Teresa Weatherspoon's Team Spoon, with All-Stars Paige Beckers, Kelsey Plum, Angel Reese, Brianna Stewart, Caitlin Clark, Aaliyah Boston, Asia Wilson, and more participating. In the MLB, the Yankees are in Philadelphia at 6:45. Cam Schlittler gets the bump for the Yankees and Jesus Luzardo for the Phillies. The Mets host the Dodgers. Sean Manaea will start for New York and Roki Sasaki for L.A. First pitch is set for 7:10. Finally, your Lehigh Valley Iron Pigs continue their series with the Indianapolis Indians. Drake Bellows starts for the Pigs and Noah Murdock for the Indians. First pitch is set for 7:05. Pre-game action begins at 6:35 right here on Fox Sports Radio. For the happy hour, I'm Emma Big.
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6: Tom Fallon, Mike Raymond, back with you here on the Service Electric Happy Hour on Fox Sports Radio, live from Great Bear Golf Club. You go to golfgreatbear.com to book your tee time and learn all everything you need to know about the course. Again, one of the great courses. We had a sweet deal going, and their wild supplies last, and they seem to have gone, and they usually do. Really enjoy being out here. You got a chance to play the course earlier today. We're going to talk to Howie coming up in a little bit from out here at Great Bear. By the way, I'm going to say this statement also about the LeBron James signing.
0: Okay.
6: And people are going to come at me for this, but you have to think this through here. This is, I think, hands down, the biggest star to sign with a Philadelphia team in any sport.
0: He's like the biggest superstar in the, like, if you're talking about like the Mount Rushmore of superstars in the NBA, like superstars, like not just like they were the best players of all time, but actual superstars that transcend just the sport of the NBA. Like, yeah.
6: Like it's sport, but yeah, I mean, that's what I mean. Like
0: it's Jordan, the biggest
6: celebrity,
0: yeah,
6: superstar person to sign with a Philadelphia team. That mantle now belongs to LeBron James. Like, he is a worldwide known athlete. You know what I mean?
0: Yeah. I mean, as much as Andrew Stone brought up, like, Bryce Harper, he's not worldwide. And that's just the nature of the sport.
6: Yeah, too. 100%.
0: As much as I'd like to say it's Saquon or, like, a Jalen Hurts, it's not.
6: Saquon Barkley was... When he signed with Philadelphia, he's a really good running back.
0: Yeah.
6: Okay? And a great person, and we love Saquon. But think about when he came to Philadelphia. Think of his time in New York.
0: Yeah.
6: To compare, like fine and everything, yeah. but let's not pretend like he had the star power of LeBron James.
0: Yeah.
6: Like, who's just signed in Philadelphia.
0: Mm-hmm.
6: Different planet.
0: Mm-hmm.
6: This is the biggest, you know, name signing in the history of Philadelphia sports.
0: I can't think of another one that would take over. Yeah, no,
6: the only one that was even debatable, like, when Bryce Harper came in was Pete Rose.
0: Yeah.
6: Back in, like, 79, like, when he came over, but leading up to that 1980 championship. But again...
0: he's not a worldwide superstar.
6: Yeah, yeah.
0: Yeah, that baseball is such a American sport. I mean, it has grown internationally, like certainly like in Japan and Korea and some of those Asian countries. Yes, definitely. It has definitely grown. But I think the sport of basketball, more than any other sport, as much as the NFL likes to put games in Australia, England, France, and Germany,
6: also,
0: like, basketball is everywhere.
6: You also have to take into account the era that he's playing in that through social media, through the ability to get highlights and things of that nature,
0: yeah, YouTube.
6: At your fingertips, yeah. at any time.
0: Yep.
6: Take that back to even when, like, Pete Rose was in his peak, in his heyday, in that era. I'll ask the question here. If you weren't a baseball fan, if you were someone, I'd never watch baseball, would those people, even in our own country, been able to, like, pick Pete Rose out of a lineup?
0: Hmm. Well, I think that's also, yeah, like, circumstance.
6: You can't, everybody knows who LeBron James is.
0: Yeah, circumstance at the time.
6: Right.
0: I mean, you know, TV wasn't what it was.
6: Right. All those things together, that's why this is a major news story today.
0: Mm-hmm.
6: Even though I still think this makes the Sixers slightly better than...
0: They were where
6: when they had Jalen Brown.
0: No, I think say it the way you said it before. The addition of Jalen Brown is bigger than LeBron
6: James.
0: Yes,
6: in terms of how good
0: the on-court product
6: and yes. how big of a contender they potentially are this year.
0: Yes.
6: The Jalen Brown addition was a larger jump forward in what the Sixers are mm-hmm. than now also adding LeBron James into mm-hmm. this team.
0: But it's taken and elevated the franchise in ways that
6: yes.
0: You know, I already saw screenshots of ticket websites that are sold out for games that haven't even been announced yet.
6: Yeah.
0: like, we know that there will be a 76ers game. We don't know the opponent, but that game is already sold out. Like,
6: yeah.
0: Insane.
6: I got to give credit where credit's due. Well, and also kind of put him on the radar for everybody else here. Our good buddy Dan from Coopersburg.
0: Okay.
6: Sent me a message today after the announcement and said, I'm pulling a Tom Fallon. NBA opening night, Sixers versus Knicks at Madison Square Garden.
0: Is he?
6: He said, I can see it. He's predicting what I do when I call the opening game of the NFL. He's calling opening night NBA, Sixers, Knicks at the Garden. He's calling it now. He said he's pulling a Tom Fallon.
0: Well,
6: so
0: that's
6: now on the radar and on the air here, so... Don't hide from it if you're wrong.
0: Because
6: I can't when I am.
0: The schedule release, I think, was a big part of this. Also, I heard Adam Silver wasn't thrilled that LeBron held out on when he was making
6: the announcement. Yeah, he was like, we're making our decisions based off, which, by the way, I still felt like
0: Christmas Day.
6: He still could have just come up with a plan and been fine, even not knowing where he was going to be.
0: Don't plan on being with your family on Christmas, LeBron.
6: Yeah. I mean,
0: let's call it what it is.
6: I say, like, you could have easily just said, "All right, well, fine." On New Year's or on a Christmas day, we'll have the Sixers playing
0: the Knicks
6: and the Heat playing, and we'll have Cleveland in an early game. We'll put Golden State and Minnesota put them some of them against each other, and that way we're covered no matter which one of these five teams he ends up with.
0: I understand. Like, listen, the NFL is what it is, and they've tried to stake their claim on Christmas Day as well. I don't know. I think the whole Christmas Day thing was a little more sacred to me. I don't like to see any sport play on Christmas Day, but I understand the NBA was that first league to make their inroads there, and they did it first.
6: I don't mind it. I thought the idea years ago, because for years, for me, like, NBA would have, like, a game, maybe two.
0: Right, that was it.
6: And I was like, yeah, that's fair. Like,
0: yeah.
6: You have late afternoon, like dinner time and then a prime time one.
0: And
6: yeah,
0: it was
6: that works.
0: A day for your sport.
6: Yeah. Then all of a sudden it turned into they have a six game like lineup that goes from one game to the other throughout the day, and then the NFL went, hey, that's an idea.
0: Yeah.
6: And now they've decided no matter what day of the week it falls on, we're going to do this too.
0: Yeah. I mean, TVs are on, people are home, so I guess that's where the appeal is.
6: Oh, yeah. I mean, let's face it. And I do understand this. Holidays were made for sports. Like, there's so many of them where we're watching New Year's Day, mm-hmm. Thanksgiving Day. Mm-hmm. Like, there was the NBA on Christmas Day. Like, there's so many things that we get used to. Like, we get together with family and you put sports on the TV. You know, so there shouldn't be too surprised. How many times have we said also baseball needs to load up on 4th of July and Memorial Day and Labor Day. Like, when people have off, put games on all day.
0: And so, the WNBA last week you were complaining about that with the All-Star.
6: Well, it was the fact that felt like they underscheduled the day after the All-Star game when
0: nothing else happens.
6: Nothing else is going on. You could try to make that your day. Go ahead.
0: They had two games that were done before 3 p.m.
6: Yeah. And then one primetime game. At least they were smart enough to put a primetime game on USA Network that involved Caitlin Clark's team. Like, okay, I gave you credit for thinking that part through.
0: Yeah, but that should have been a full day.
6: It should have been a bunch of games going on where you could have had a whole bunch of highlights and everything else.
0: Mm-hmm. Or like pitch it to your streaming service, like a Netflix or an Apple TV, like get a big payday there. But yeah, I think we still need to. Oh, sorry, Tom. More wildlife has come in.
6: No, the deer, they're just the same ones that are here. Oh, okay. They're still wandering around.
0: They're just moving around.
6: Yeah, they're making their way over by the putting green now.
0: So we just need you to see a bear today, and then we'll
6: that'd be great. I mean, this course you've seen a bear here twice over the years, and both times when I'm not here. Once I was on vacation and I was unable to get up here to golf today, and of course you see him out on the course.
0: Barely, like I had the people I was playing with.
6: Barely.
0: There you go. Pointed them out that like it's right at the tree line, but they blend in, and you never know like when there's rustling in the woods to your left. It could be a squirrel, could be a chipmunk, but this time it turned out to be a bear and came out onto the tee box and then ducked right back in. But if you want to see it, go out to our Facebook story or your Instagram story, LV Fox Sports, Lehigh Valley Fox Sports on Instagram.
6: Awesome. We heard Andrew and Johnny putting it this way. We know where, I guess, what hole you were on. I guess we know where you were at. You were in a cart.
0: I was.
6: Got the DeRon James news.
0: Yeah, it was kind of funny. It was right actually. We were going from the ninth hole to the tenth hole, crossing the street, going to the other side where there's you hit the tee shot over the water, and got the news. And I had to like pause, and I was texting you, I was texting Johnny, I was texting all these different people, but it was one of those things where I said it made sense, it lined up, but for that actually to go through and. And by the way, we can officially say he was not teasing people when he said trust the process twice in that interview.
6: Yeah, I still stand by that. I think he just I don't think he planned that hint. I will say that.
0: He might have planned to say it the first time, but the second time is what made me convinced.
6: Okay,
0: because he said it close in succession, and he knew, and then watched the crowd get amped up. That I'm convinced he knew what was going on.
6: Okay.
0: Because that was less than a week ago.
6: Yeah, it was recent.
0: And they said that he knew within the last week and a half, and that's why they pulled the announcement. But anyway.
6: Well, hopefully I can finally go see him play in person now.
0: Yeah, good luck. unless you're paying double.
6: I mean, one game, one game like kind of thing won't kill you kind of thing.
0: Unless the Hornets are in town, they're still going to pay like double the ticket price.
6: Whichever. I mean, I'll just, look around and see what I could do. I mean, there's a former staff member I think has plenty of tickets.
0: did you see how many people reached out to him today?
6: Oh, I'm sure they have. But I was supposed to see him play once in Philly when he was a member of Cleveland the first time he was in Cleveland when he was young. And leaving the station to go to pick up my friend to go to the game, I heard on our own station the update that he is going to sit tonight with an injury. And I want to.
0: Yeah.
6: Because the whole point of going to that particular game was I wanted to see LeBron James play in person. So still haven't seen him.
0: Well, the time is limited.
6: Yeah. But at least, it is, but on one hand, but at the same time, the. Availability just grew exponentially because usually I'd wait for like 1 to 2.
0: According to you, that availability might be varied.
6: That's why I want to go in the first 2 months.
0: So does everyone else.
6: Yeah. So we got more on the way here live from Great Bear Golf Club here on the Service Electric Happy Hour. Tom Fallon and Mike Raymond with you tonight.
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6: All right. More on the way here live from Great Bear Golf Club. 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
1: Tied at 7, bottom 9, the 0-2. Cairo swings and grounds it inside the bag at third. Down the left field line, all the way to the corner. Pham on his way to third. Tanks waving him home. The relay from Hino to the plate is light!
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0: Back with you here on a Friday night on the Service Electric Happy Hour. Tom Fallon, Mike Raymond with you until 6:35, leading into the Iron Pigs and the Indianapolis Indians coming up tonight. Live from Great Bear Golf Club in the Poconos, and happy to be joined now by the GM up here, Howie Van Buskirk. Howie, it's good to see you again.
1: Likewise. Thanks for coming, boys.
0: We love coming up here. We always appreciate you having us. We've had a great time here today actually discussing and watching wildlife. Enjoying some of it just running across the putting green here. These just happen to be the deer, but there's been a lot of wildlife we've seen today.
1: Yeah, from time to time, they kind of let us know that they're a part of us, and they're our neighbors, you know?
2: Well, I think it's also just nice to be able to say that you can coexist together, too.
1: Absolutely. You see them hanging out on the putting green. I appreciate the fact that they're not running across my green, so
2: that helps.
1: We're good right now.
2: Yeah. Oh, they were after your flowers earlier.
1: I know. I wasn't happy about that. But, they were little, so I knew they weren't going to eat much.
2: I'll tell you what. Coming down 18 fairway here, and as you approach the club, it has a – and I was playing with people who had never played here before. Actually, one person who has played here pretty frequently, but my wife's cousin came with – she's never played up here, and she's like, wow, it's really nice here. Just really nice. And it has that setting, too. Tom's talking about the wildlife all afternoon. Mm-hmm. And yeah, that's one element, but the greens are great shape today, and – they're quick, I'll tell you what. The rough's a little challenging at times, but I'll tell you what, I always have so much fun here because every hole has something different. If you're doing dog leg left, dog leg right, it plays to everybody's weaknesses and strengths at the same time.
1: Sure does. You know, Jack Nicklaus did a great job laying it out. It's definitely, I feel, obviously I'm a little partial, but one of the best, definitely the best in the Poconos as far as public golf. We got a new superintendent 2 years ago, Lance Heil. I mean, Keith Snyder was before him. He did a great job.
2: Yeah.
1: But I can't say enough good things about Lance Heil. You know, we're in a third year of a bunker project. We got one more
2: they
1: year
2: were
1: left.
2: Fantastic.
1: Yeah, I mean.
2: And I'll tell you what, the guy I was playing with who comes down every once in a while, he goes, these bunkers are not like your other bunkers you play out anywhere else. It's fluffy in there. They're in great shape. And they were working on them right here on 8
1: when I was
2: playing through. And you guys are actively out there making sure this is in tip-top shape.
1: Yeah, like I said, kudos to Lance Heil. So glad he's with us. He's part of our team. The golf course is phenomenal right now. And we've had some trying conditions here in July because, you know, the storms have been awful. I mean, I don't know if they considered it a tornado, but 3 weeks ago we had one come through number 4, the par 5. I don't know if you would remember. You probably don't play here enough to know. But
2: I remember 4, yeah.
1: There was a pine tree that everyone aimed at. It's a little dog leg left on a par 5.
2: Yeah, yeah,
1: everyone
2: yeah.
1: aimed at it. That was one of the trees that
2: they
1: just got taken out. Yeah,
2: oh,
1: yeah. We had 8 trees taken out just on that hole alone. 8 big trees.
2: That's towards the back of the property there.
1: Yeah, number 4, yep. The end of the property.
0: I was going to ask you, you mentioned the bunker project. Any other changes that have been made recently over the
2: I can tell you from the last time I played here, I noticed that, and you can tell me when this happened. Some of the tee boxes, like the white tees, got moved up a little bit on a couple of the holes that I remember, specifically 18 the last time, make it a little more friendly to a guy who can't bomb on a par 5.
1: Yeah.
2: Go ahead, I'll let you tell
1: us. So Maria Johns with TV13,
2: okay.
1: She's got hired as our horticulturist.
2: Okay.
1: So, like, that's the flowers you see, like, the little more attention to around the tee boxes, stuff like that.
2: Yep.
1: So, I mean, like, that's been tremendous. Like, for optics, She's second to none. You know, the banquet hall upstairs, we're making upgrades to every single year. Things are moving in the right direction. There's a lot of improvements here. You know, clubhouse, but the golf course is the crown jewel, right? Like, and the one thing that the owner does well is anything you guys need, we're going to get it done. And he's definitely held to that.
2: But when you tell people who haven't played here before, what is it that you lead with? You don't need to sell it hard.
1: No.
2: If you say Jack Nicklaus designed it, I feel like that validates it enough. But since he's had his stamp on the, here's what we've done, and this is why why people keep coming back to us. What do you lead with?
1: I lead with it. You know, it is a Jack Nicklaus signature, which is rare, but it's challenging. But it's fair.
2: Mm-hmm. Yeah.
1: You know what I mean? Like, depending on where you choose to play from, like, it has for every level. It really does. But there's one thing that I can honestly say, as hard as people think it is, there's nothing that's, like, not fair. You know what I mean? Everything is fair. Nothing's unfair. Like, there's nothing out there that'll trip you up that...
2: I love your par threes, by the way. Picturesque. And, you know, the person I was playing with wanted to make sure that, you know, just in case it rolls in the hole off the tee box, you got to make a video tape it. But it, everything looks so great, you know, that I'm trying to think of 13 and, is 13 a par three?
1: 13 is, yeah. We actually have five here, which is a little unique.
2: Which is, I think it's, people get jazzed up for par threes because you always have those delusions of grandeur, like that it's actually going to go in the hole off the tee box. But they're all, like, very fun, and there might be a bunker here to the left. Just make sure you avoid that bunker. And
1: yeah, I mean, everyone thinks that, you know, Jack Nicklaus' signature is he always hit a fade, right? So everything's left to right.
2: Yep.
1: And the unique part about this is, for whatever reason, he made most of the par fives right to left.
2: Oh, yeah.
1: Which is different, right?
2: Yeah, yeah,
1: like,
2: yeah,
1: I mean...
2: Now that you said that, I didn't know.
1: Yeah, yeah.
2: Yeah, it's, I'm trying to think. Hole number three, that's a par four.
1: That's a long par four.
2: That is a difficult hole right
1: that
2: there.
1: That is a difficult hole.
2: I believe it's the toughest hole in your course, is it?
1: I think so, yeah. I mean, a lot of people will argue that number 10 is because there's a forced carry, and 14 is also a forced carry.
2: Okay.
1: But no doubt, I think number three. Because if you don't get your drive far enough, then you're hitting up the hill again to get over the hill, right?
2: Yep.
1: To a blind shot. So,
2: but it's fun. Like you get out there, like second hole, you're already at your first par three, and you it's a shorter one too. So it's like you're just building up. Everything kind of builds in. Wide open fairway on one, and you kind of. No, as long as you're hitting in a general direction, you're not going to be in trouble.
1: I love one starter.
0: You mean I don't have to start with a par five or I lose my ball every year?
2: There's another course up here.
1: I know exactly which one you're talking about.
0: Where I lost my ball to the right on the uphill on the
2: fair,
0: par five.
2: I like that course too.
0: Every year. Yes,
1: yeah, no, always in good shape, but that hole, they should have designed it a little different.
2: It's a hard starter to your round.
1: I don't know. You know, hitting a second shot uphill to a blind spot and it's only 10 yards wide is tough.
2: Yeah, definitely. Definitely.
0: Maybe that's my theme to the summer, Mike. I hate blind shots based off of something else.
2: Wait, we can talk about that off the air.
0: Yeah, but I will echo here because again, I've made a note here. I mean, I don't play enough. No one's going to confuse me with being some kind of great golfer. Like the couple times I got under 100 in my life are the two greatest rounds I've ever had. And when I come here, I'm challenged, but I don't get beaten down.
2: You don't leave frustrated.
0: I think I've been around 105 or so like that when I've come in here. And other places I've come up here, it's more tack at least 10 on to that like kind of thing. And I leave just like I'm not even close. Like today was terrible. I've never felt that way playing here.
2: And the picturesque is on the other side of things too.
1: Yeah, I don't know if you guys would know this, but number seven, the par three down the hill.
2: Okay. Yep.
1: When Jack Nicklaus designed it, he got all the specs from 12 at Augusta.
2: Okay.
1: And did everything the same. So it's the same elevation change, same green width, same green length.
2: Wow.
1: The bunker placements are the same. And last time when you were here on the hill behind number seven, there was all kinds of woods.
2: I thought
1: And we something cleared that out. You know, you talked about like something that changed.
2: Yeah.
1: Like, so much happens, like, and we're moving in the right direction that, like, sometimes I even forget. Like
2: on seven, I was pin high on that one, but off to the right. So I was a little frustrated my own performance there. But
1: a lot of people don't realize that, like, for a short hole that is, because that green is so narrow, like, you can get yourself in a lot of trouble there. I don't care where the pin is. I always play for the front of that green because I can't get hurt.
0: Howie Van Buskirk. Again, it is Great Bear Golf Club. You go to golfgreatbear.com for all you to book your tee time and get any kind of event information there about the venue itself. Howie, again, thanks for having us.
1: Thanks, fellas.
2: Appreciate it.
1: Yeah. Can't wait to see you next year.
0: Hey. Sounds good. 2 hours in, we got another 30 minutes or so to go leading into Iron Pigs baseball tonight with the Iron Pigs, again, taking on the Indianapolis Indians with a 7:05 first pitch. 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No time to react to the LeBron James to Philadelphia news and the two-year deal with the 76ers. Might talk a little college football. We haven't done that yet other than the countdown to football quiz. Coming up here, that and the highlight of the night before we wrap things up here on a Friday, sending it into the weekend. Tom Fallon, Mike Raymond, back with more from Great Bear, Fox Sports Radio, 94.7 FM at 1230 a.m.
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17: LeBron James announced today that he's signing with the Philadelphia 76ers on a two-year, $8 million deal. James posting on social media, quote, "I thought I was done when the season ended, but I still truly love this game and I have more to give. I believe I can help make the Philadelphia 76ers a championship team. And I am so excited to energize a new fan base," unquote. NFL Kansas City Chiefs head coach Andy Reid announced today that Patrick Mahomes has been cleared to fully participate in practice at the outset of training camp, adding, "We'll just take it day by day and see how he does." Mahomes tore the ACL in his left knee in Week 15 last season. NFL on CBS lead analyst and former Dallas Cowboys quarterback Tony Romo was arrested overnight in the Milwaukee area on suspicion of operating a vehicle while under the influence. I'm Isaac Lowenkron.
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0: Tom Fallon, Mike Raymond back with you here on the Service Electric Happy Hour on Fox Sports Radio. Live from Great Bear Golf Club in the Poconos. Still reacting an awful lot today to the news that LeBron James is going to sign with the Philadelphia and has signed with the Philadelphia 76ers, a two-year, $8 million deal. I just shake my head looking at some of this stuff on social media that are like, "Oh, of course, he's the biggest ring chaser of all time." Like, he's one of the great ring winners. Like, everywhere he's gone, he's won. Like,
2: he signed up to go to a team
0: that hasn't made it past the second round in forever.
2: These are
0: in
2: the 25
0: years and hasn't won anything in 40 years.
2: These are the same people who are going to go after him and say, "Well, if he would have signed with the Warriors, they're not a competitive team. He just wants the coast this year, and he doesn't want, you know."
0: Yeah.
2: It's no matter what he does, he's going to have these people who are going to go after him. So if that's what you want to do, cool. I'm looking at it from the standpoint of, there is superstar power now in Philadelphia, and there's a ton to talk about. And the team that, you know, there's a decent amount of frustration among the fan base where, you know, you call them the second rounders for a reason.
0: Yeah, because they haven't made it out of that.
2: And then obviously the health of Embiid is obviously a tension point too. But, like, you have a guy who, again, we can't speculate whether or not he'll get injured in his career, but who's been relatively healthy, who has flexibility, can play multiple spots on the court, and is looking for a team to be competitive, to have one last run. And I'm not going to sit here and criticize the guy. Like, I'm not. Like, it's just, let him do his thing now. And hopefully he brings what all these 76ers fans have been looking for in an actual championship here.
0: Yeah, I mean, all the different things that were being talked about. Oh, he's never going to take less money, or he's never going to do that. He did all that.
2: If here. He could come to Philadelphia after manufacturing championships in Miami, Cleveland, and L.A., and if he could go 4-for-4 and bring a ring to every city he's ever played in, I'm not sure you're going to ever see that again.
0: Yeah, and here's the thing, and I think you would agree. I said it before that he doesn't even have to be the guy.
2: He won't be.
0: Right. Like, even if he's a starter, but, like, let's say they win the title, okay? Yeah. Let's say the Sixers win the NBA championship, and the MVP of the finals is Tyrese Maxey.
2: Yeah.
0: Okay? Which is, if the Sixers do end up winning it, that's very possible. Like, that doesn't take away from your last statement about how amazing this would be.
2: Yeah.
0: It still would be him being another, like, last piece of the puzzle, mm-hmm. that went on and won and helped another franchise win a championship.
2: When Luka Doncic was healthy,
0: it'd be ridiculous if he's the Finals MVP.
2: That would be, my goodness. That would be over and above what people may expect him to do. But Luka Doncic was the superstar of that team. He didn't have the superstar name power like LeBron does, but Luka Doncic was the top scorer in the league last year in terms of points per game. I understand he didn't play as many games as everybody else, so that average is a little inflated. But you look at what he did when he was on the court. He was the superstar of the L.A. Lakers. It wasn't LeBron. He was the reason they were winning. And there was other people on that roster that were contributing. We talked about Austin Reeves when he was in the lineup. And, you know, LeBron is a piece of the puzzle. And he's a big piece of the puzzle here in Philadelphia. Just from everything and the experiences that he can share with this relatively young roster. Edgecombe's, what, second or third year here. You're talking about Maxey, who's under 5 to 5, 6 year player here in the NBA. And I'm trying to think who else. Well, obviously Embiid is a veteran player, but I think LeBron may play more games than Embiid next year.
0: Yeah. I will say, even based off, I'm not walking back my statement last hour that I was concerned about the way he started his his.
2: And I'm not saying you're wrong with that, because I think that's a legit, be concerned there. I'm not concerned.
0: I do agree, though, that in going to a place like this, where there's so many other good players in this lineup, where he's not dependent upon it, that could be the mitigating difference, because he doesn't need to play as much or as many nights or whichever, and they can kind of save him for when they really need him.
2: That's so many players in the starting lineup that they don't need him to be good, but also, like Johnny Safi kind of referred to, and I've had the same conversation with Andrew Stone when he hosted last weekend. There are other pieces of this roster that were added on the bench this mm-hmm. offseason.
0: Yeah.
2: And, you know, Dean Wade obviously was expected to be a starting power forward on this team, but now he's a bench piece that I think is going to be an important bench piece in building that depth, which they hadn't had last season.
0: And this is not just a Sixers thing for me, because I felt the same way about Aaron Rodgers with the whole, you know, he had to go into the darkness retreats and things of that nature. Yeah. And I was like, if you can't figure out if you want to play, like, that worries me.
2: Mm-hmm.
0: That worried me. The idea of I'm pretty sure that I'm done, and then being like, you know what? Now let's do it again. Like, that concerns me more, because if you're at the point of feeling like you're ready to tap out in terms of doing this and going through this again for another year, it makes me wonder.
2: But you,
0: what you were feeling that made you think that in the first place?
2: You said it yourself. The path opened up for it to come here. Bronny got taken care of by the Lakers. That mm-hmm. was the first thing that checked a box.
0: Mm-hmm.
2: One less thing he has to worry about. There is a future for his son on an NBA roster. Check. And it's the roster that he is familiar with. He's with the Lakers. Check. Jaylen Brown goes from the Celtics to the 76ers. Okay, that's a big piece. A guy who can share the role of the top point scorer on the team with a guy like Tyrese Maxey. Big check. And then you see what else is around him there in Philadelphia? I think it just turns out to be just way too appealing to just ignore. So when those pieces fall in line, that reevaluates the demand that's going to be asked of him, whether it be physical, mental, or otherwise. The responsibility is lessened on his shoulder because of the things that happened along that path.
0: I want to respond to something here and with a question, because Jabor sends a text that says LeBron will put fannies in the seats, still the second rounders. Mm. Here's the question I have. And I'm asking this legitimately to you. Let's say that is what happens this year. Let's say they have a really good season, and they're the 2 seed or 3 seed or something like that in the East, and they get beat in the second round.
2: Mm-hmm.
0: And let's say that Embiid is as healthy as he has been, like, this year in the playoffs, okay?
2: The year where he had his appendix out?
0: Well, I mean, just in general, last couple of years, I mean, like, kind of thing.
2: So he's relatively healthy.
0: Yeah. Who would bet on? Like, because I feel like this isn't even a case where LeBron has something to live up to in Philadelphia, because he's a the fifth piece here. Like, it's not like if they go out again.
2: Who do you think? Nick Nurse getting out coached? Is that what you're insinuating?
0: I mean, I don't know that, or, you know what I mean? Like, but it say I almost feel like it would say more about Embiid. Like, I mean, man, like, you had all this other talent finally added to the roster, and you still couldn't win. You still couldn't go any further.
2: I think. If they're the 2 seed, that would mean that a team that is much farther beneath them is knocking them out.
0: Not much farther. You could be the 3 seed in the second round,
2: I guess.
0: I'm just saying, based off of that, like that got me thinking. Like, so, let's say, what if all this is excitement and they still go no further?
2: Yeah. I think it all depends up on matchups at that point. I mean, if you're getting a veteran Knicks team in the second round and you lose to the defending champs, I think that's looked at differently than a team that was like maybe the Heat who just got in and that's who you drew in the second round.
0: The haters that you referred to earlier that would have complained no matter where he went would very easily run to their keyboards and say, like, oh, yeah, it's never LeBron's fault. But, like, this one more than any other I would feel like is not. Like,
2: right.
0: I'm not going
2: to be the last guy to the party.
0: Party at this point. I'm not sure it's, you know, if they win at all, I'd be stunned if he's the one to be the reason for it. And if they end up in the same spot, I also would be stunned if it was because he was the weak link or, like, you know, what held them back from advancing. I mean, I don't think either one of those things are going to happen.
2: I think it's fun to just think about the possibilities of what this 76ers team can be with LeBron James. And I think that's where we're at today.
0: You want to talk a little college football here just real quick?
2: If there's something that you're pressing that you want to get to?
0: This is something I saw earlier today.
2: By the way, you don't ever have to ask me that.
0: I know, don't do it anyway. for like 5 minutes or so here before we go to our last break and come back with the highlight of the night. And I want to see what you think of these. Zach Seiko, who is with Locked On Nittany Lions.
2: Yeah, who usually has the hottest takes in the game. But
0: well, this was not his take. This is a statistical thing. And he has Penn State 26 hypothetical spreads based on ESPN FPI.
2: All right. At least it's based in reality.
0: Yeah. You want to take a stab at
2: the spread for the Marshall game?
0: Well, I was in the spread, but like maybe even just like the size of spreads in terms of the opponents.
2: Let me pull up the schedule here. A double digit for Marshall, I would say.
0: That is the second largest spread right now.
2: I would actually think it would be the largest, but was Buffalo larger?
0: Yes.
2: Okay.
0: Buffalo at 25.5.
2: 25.5.
0: Marshall 23.5. There's a spread for those two.
2: Without me seeing a Matt Campbell product in this version of Penn State, it's hard for me to even assign a spread to any of this.
0: That's why I'm not asking you to. I'm more or less asking you to give me an idea of the order of. I just gave you the two biggest spreads.
2: Yeah.
0: Next one down in terms of spread size.
2: Oh, the next one down in terms of spread size, like the least talented, less team in this is a Purdue.
0: Almost, but no. That's their fourth.
2: Maryland.
0: You're missing one other game in the schedule here that should be standing out to you based off of the first two that you had.
2: Oh, Temple.
0: Yes.
2: Yeah, sorry.
0: Temple is listed as being minus 18.
2: Okay.
0: Purdue minus 17.
2: Okay. And then probably Rutgers or Maryland.
0: Rutgers minus 16.5. I'm surprised at the next one, biggest spread.
2: Minnesota?
0: Yeah. Nah. Minus 15.5.
2: Nah. It's at home, which will help.
0: Yeah, but I've seen that so many people predicting that as one of the games that Penn State could absolutely get knocked off in.
2: Northwestern after that?
0: No. After that, the next biggest one is actually Wisconsin.
2: Really?
0: Minus 11.5.
2: Really?
0: Yes.
2: Okay.
0: Northwestern and Maryland are both the same spreads.
2: 9?
0: 10.
2: Okay.
0: For both. So that's those. That takes you through. That leaves you with the three big ones.
2: So we're underdogs against SC, I'm guessing.
0: Yeah, right now, based off the ESPN FBI, it has it as Penn State plus one.
2: Plus one?
0: At home against USC.
2: I'll take that all day.
0: Yeah.
2: I'll lay that point.
0: Yeah.
2: Let's see. Michigan. Now I don't even know where to go. But Michigan's more than 1 point spread? Wow. At Michigan, the minus three? I'm sorry, plus three for Penn State?
0: Plus 4.5.
2: Plus 4.5?
0: That's the biggest one. It only leaves the Washington game. Your thought on what the spread is probably at for that?
2: Plus 2.5.
0: Penn State favored by 1.5.
2: You're joking.
0: But it has. Look at it right here.
2: Yeah. I think, actually, I'm more surprised about the Michigan spread.
0: You thought it would be bigger or smaller?
2: Smaller.
0: Really?
2: Yeah.
0: Why?
2: 4.5?
0: To go there?
2: Yeah, I guess.
0: I mean, you start with three. Like, I mean, I absolutely would say
2: all right.
0: It'd be something like that. I was thinking it would be closer to a touchdown.
2: I'm hoping that the plagues, the disappointing games in Ann Arbor will go by the wayside under Matt Campbell.
0: Yeah, I think the starting point would be don't go in there and get blown out.
2: Yes. That is the starting point. And I hate to say that.
0: Yeah.
2: But, yeah, that is the
0: Which is amazing
2: point.
0: Considering how really competitive Penn State had been going into Columbus.
2: Right.
0: Under James Franklin. Mm-hmm. But Ann Arbor, if there was people in this, because they won there in 2020 when the stands were empty.
2: Right.
0: And the other three times, at least the three times he went in there to face Harbaugh or whoever, yeah. they got destroyed.
2: Right.
0: What was it, Brady Hoke his first year? And they went in there. That was the ugliest, like, that was a absolute, like, who wants it more because neither of you are any good football game. Michigan being at home, that crowd pulled it out. But it was, like, low score, wasn't a lot of points and not a lot of offense in that game from either team.
2: We go back.
0: Which is why Hoke was gone.
2: I mean, Michigan.
0: Right after that.
2: They won in, 2020.
0: Was the win.
2: Yeah. Before that in Ann Arbor, they beat Michigan in 2009.
0: Yes, that's under the Rich Rod.
2: Yeah.
0: Era, they went there, beat them like 35-10 or something like that.
2: Yep. And then before that in Ann Arbor, 1996.
0: 96, yeah, that's right, 96. So I'm thinking 95 was the snowball game. 96.
2: In State College.
0: Yeah, 29-17 in 96.
2: Yes.
0: How about that? By the way, I'm rattling off those scores. Just looking at
2: you
0: I don't have this.
2: No, you weren't there.
0: No, it was in Ann Arbor.
2: Yeah. Yeah, I don't know. That's the score Rain Man over there.
0: Yeah, Kevin Gorman used to call me that. That's been
2: remember.
0: Like that even when I was a little kid. I could rattle those kind of things off if you asked me what was the score of when they played this opponent this particular year or something like that.
2: Penn State, West Virginia, 1983.
0: 83. They beat Hostetler. West Virginia was highly ranked. They turned on the goalpost. I want to say 41-23.
2: Yeah, you're right.
0: How about that?
2: I like it too. I was there 3 months ago.
0: Through my point, going to let's drop the pen. I can't drop the mic attached to my headset, but I'll just drop the pen on that one.
2: I can't say anything.
0: This is the Service Electric Happy Hour on Fox Sports Radio.
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0: Close of things down on a Friday night from Great Bear Golf Club here on the Service Electric Happy Hour. It's time for the highlight of the night, what's going on in the sports world or outside the sports world. Top of our list of things to check out. And I think I had to go with the series in Philadelphia with the Yankees in town starting tonight. 6:45 first pitch. Cam Schlittler against Jesus Luzardo is the pitching matchup tonight. Tomorrow, Ryan Weathers against undecided at 6:05, and then the Sunday night primetime game on NBC and Peacock, Will Warren against Christopher Sanchez. So, yeah, I'm going to go with that one. Yankees at 57-45, two games behind the Rays in the AL East, top wild card right now. Phillies 56-47, 4.5 games behind the Braves, and what would that be, a game and a half behind the Cubs for the top wild card in the National League, right now sitting at the 5 spot in the National League playoff race. So I'll go big series in Philly, Yankees and Philly, especially considering the Phillies competitive but still dropped 2 out of 3 to the Dodgers.
2: Nice. Very good. Last week you caught me sleeping, and I didn't do the first episode of Around the Valley. So I'll look forward to the second episode of Around the Valley, looking forward to chatting with former Parkland standout and New York Giant Andre Williams tomorrow.
0: Awesome.
2: On the show. So
0: also had been a guest on 610 Day years ago, years back. So,
2: but I figured he was just gotten to the District 11 Hall of Fame with Keith Grohler this past week. So opportunity to reconnect with him. He's kind enough to be calling in from Texas tomorrow. So
0: awesome.
2: We'll be looking forward to chatting with him. I know James is getting excited because any Giant, you know.
0: Yeah. I already came clean to him that the year he ended up in New York, he was not on my Heisman ballot. So.
2: Yeah, he's a Heisman finalist, Doak Walker winner. So he's certainly done some great things, and obviously will be honored with a bunch of other great District 11 folks and later this year. So looking forward to chatting with him.
0: And coming up next week here on Fox Sports Radio, Lehigh Valley, and specifically here on the Happy Hour show, we have the return of the Lehigh Valley football preview, where we are going to be focusing on a different Lehigh Valley area team each day for 4 weeks with a taped interview with the head coach and with one of the players. And it is going to be brought to you by Regal Insurance as well as Lehigh Valley Hyundai. The schedule of what teams are going to be focused on which day is up at lvfoxsports.com. We do four Lehigh Valley area college football teams first before we shift to 16 high schools. So next week, Lehigh on Monday, Lafayette on Tuesday, Moravian Wednesday, Muhlenberg Thursday, and then the plan is to do Phillipsburg High School from over across the border on Friday, July 31st, then a week of Colonial League teams and 2 weeks of EPC teams. But great interviews, and it's always good to hear from the coaches and the athletes before the season began. And you never know who we're going to talk to because, again, going back 3 years ago, the very first time we did this, the player I talked to for Emmaus was a senior, about to be senior lineman who was verbally committed to James Madison named Mario Landino.
2: Yep.
0: And this year he was one of our guests for 610 Day as a defensive lineman of the national champion Indiana Hoosiers.
2: Yep.
0: So, again, you never know where these athletes are going to go to. By the way, last year Peyton Falzone was the player for Nazareth who now is on the roster for Coach Campbell with the Penn State Nittany Lions,
2: which no one saw coming.
0: Yeah.
2: But I was thinking about that the other day. How in awe I was. Like as soon as we knew that Peyton Falzone reopened his commitment, we all just assumed it was Virginia Tech.
0: I think it
2: was.
0: Yeah,
2: it was like he was committed to Penn State at one point. James Franklin seems to be picking apart everybody.
0: Yeah, because he was started. He verbally first was committed to Virginia Tech.
2: Right.
0: Then Penn State,
2: right.
0: Then Auburn. Then he opened it back up right at that point, and we thought, oh, yeah, he's going to go back to Virginia Tech with Franklin after having been committed to him at Penn State. And no, it was Terry Smith that he had a great relationship with and ended up being one of the very few athletes on signing day.
2: One of two on signing
0: that
2: day.
0: That signed with the Penn State Nittany Lions that day, which means to me, if he goes on and does things at Penn State, he will be a legend for doing that.
2: Up there with like a Michael Motti or some of those people who stuck around after the sanctions. Certainly. Wishing good things for him. And, as we're getting closer, I saw countdowns like 1 month away from like... Are we 1 month away from week zero? Is this week? We are like 1 month away.
0: Well,
2: like,
0: I mean, we bet.
2: Where we count down.
0: We're at 36 days, so five weeks from tomorrow.
2: Yeah.
0: Do the math. Yes.
2: Yeah.
0: Wow. So next Friday we'll be live from Music Fest.
2: We wanted to talk about that really quickly. How many years has that been, by the way?
0: What, Music Fest?
2: Yeah. Not that the festival's been around. We've been down there at least a decade.
0: Yeah, I mean, early on, I mean, I remember Matt Marcus and I, we were set up outside Hotel Bethlehem, or like even inside Hotel Bethlehem, like in the lobby.
2: Inside's
0: there.
2: For
0: like, especially depending on the weather.
2: But yes.
0: First couple times we ever started doing the shows from there, it was over there. And then we started setting up where all of our other stations were, especially became part of Cumulus, and now we're over right by the main stage.
2: Yep. So if you're going in to see any of those main shows,
0: we'll be there Thursday next week on preview night because we're scheduled to be back over at the ballpark for a home game for the Iron Pigs against Buffalo. But next Friday, the 31st, and then the entire following week, which means I have to really figure out who's going to be my No shot at the playoffs, locked for the playoff, and going to be mid this year. Now, numerous tonight here on the Service Electric Happy Hour on Fox Sports Radio from Great Bear Golf Club.
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0: 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For Mike Raymond and Tom Fallon saying have a great weekend. 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
0: 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Now, I also said this early in the World Cup. We can talk about all the great scores. And we did. It's going to come down to defense. And you saw that with Spain. I don't care, you know, what league, what sport, eventually it comes down to defense. And you saw that. Spain was throwing a no-hitter. Not a perfect game.
3: Close to it.
0: A no-hitter. 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
0: Boy, Spain's got a philosophy, and that is a suffocating, unbelievable defense. Now, I also said this early in the World Cup. We can talk about all the great scores. And we did. It's going to come down to defense. And you saw that with Spain. I don't care, you know, what league, what sport, eventually it comes down to defense. And you saw that. Spain was throwing a no-hitter. Not a perfect game.
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0: A no-hitter. 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
4: 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Josh Allen above Mahomes. We've been on that for several years now. Burrow doesn't make the playoffs anymore. He's at 4. Dak Prescott has 1 playoff whenever at 6. Oh, I like to see Jared Goff and Caleb Williams in there, but where's Sam Darnold? And that's what's really interesting. Even the GMs in this league don't know what the hell to do with Sam Darnold. Back-to-back 14-win seasons, totally different players, offensive linemen, coordinators, coaches. Back-to-back 14 wins and a Super Bowl.
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7: This is kind of on brand for Argentina because of the way they play. And after the game, I mean, you're talking a player throwing a punch, a coach throwing a punch, turning away from the team when they get the trophy, and not talking after the game. Everything else you've ever seen with bad sportsmanship and guys not shaking hands, guys not wanting to talk, Cam Newton after the Super Bowl, whatever it was, that's nothing compared to this. This makes Argentina look so bad. They look like such sore losers and babies that when things don't go our way, we can't even control our emotions. Like all the goodwill, everything Argentina's built up, this is what they're known for now. This hissy fit that they had at the end of the game where they got emotional, they got violent. You've never seen a team be that unsportsmanlike after a game ever.
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8: Did Argentina look and play just tired? Or did Spain make them look and play tired in this finale at the World Cup? We have determined that Argentina didn't just look tired, didn't play tired. They looked like they were auditioning to be the new pitch man for Sleep Number's mattresses. Like they were going to come out and do some commercials and say, oh, here's our sizzle reel. Oh, really? Well, you do look tired. You definitely look tired there. They needed a nap and a juice box. And no excuses. Pathetic. I saw the conspiracy was, I saw this online somewhere, said Argentina had played all games either in climate-controlled venues or at night, and they never had to deal with the elements. It looked like they needed oxygen, but they were playing in New Jersey. It's sea level.
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10: Fresh off their first win out of the All-Star break for the Iron Pigs and snapping a five-game losing skid. It was a breezy, quick two-hour ball game yesterday in which the Pigs took it 3-1. We'll highlight Chuck King's brilliance in that one, a career day for Chuck on the mound. The Pigs surge to make it two in a row tonight on a Friday ahead of game four of a six-game set at Victory Field in Indianapolis, Indiana, searching to tie the series at two games apiece. Pigs and Indians coming up at 7:05 here on Friday, July 24th, and we'll get you all set for that action. 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
10: This is the Lehigh Valley Iron Pigs pregame show presented by Ashley, the largest furniture store brand in North America. Jack Heim here with you from the Phillipsburg Easton Honda Studios as the Pigs got their first victory in their sixth game out of the All-Star break. Again, snapped a five-game losing skid yesterday, winning 3-1 against the Indianapolis Indians. How about Chuck King's brilliance? We'll talk about that more coming up here shortly. But let's rewind to what transpired on Victory Field yesterday out in Indianapolis, Indiana, as Chuck King spun an absolute gem. Working a career high eight frames to lead the Iron Pigs to their 11th victory of the second half of the season. They now sit 11-13 in second half play, 46-53 overall. 3-1 was the score last night. Indianapolis fell to 16-8 in second half play, 47-52 overall. King actually stumbled out of the gate in the first inning, allowed back-to-back hits to put runners on the corners with nobody out. A double steal play would get Tamar Johnson across home plate to give the Indians the early 1-0 lead. But after that, King would settle in. He'd retire the next three batters in order in the bottom of the first, and he'd go on to pitch seven more frames scoreless after that. Ultimately, he stranded a runner at first in that top of the bottom of the first. But again, stringing together zeros in short order after. He was matched, though, pitch for pitch by Indianapolis starter Jose Urquidy, who kept the Pigs out of the hit column through the first five frames. But the Iron Pigs would break through in the top half of the sixth. Back-to-back doubles from Paul McIntosh, Christian Cairo would tie the game at one apiece. Then a little later on in the inning, a sacrifice bunt moved Cairo 90 feet closer to third. And Felix Reyes with an RBI groundout gave the Iron Pigs the lead. Tommy Pham would walk, and Keaton Anthony would double him home swiftly the next batter later. So a three-run top of the sixth gave the Pigs their first lead of the night. King would go three more innings after he was handed the lead, as he would be sailing further along in his career day on the bump. It would be Grant Holman to get the final three batters out of the ballgame, going 1-2-3 on a seven-pitch bottom of the ninth inning, his first save of the season for the Lehigh Valley. Despite a strong start by the Indian starter Jose Urquidy, he got handed the loss, going seven innings of three-run action. So a three-run victory yesterday for the Iron Pigs, a nice victory to snap the losing streak. Speaking of pitching, let's get you set for the pitching matchup here tonight in this one for your Iron Pigs. And we'll take a look at what's on tap out of the ballpark there as well. City's on tap sponsorship is Lost Tavern Brewing, proudly brewed in the Lehigh Valley with tap rooms in Hellertown, Bethlehem, and opening soon in Allentown. Lost Tavern Brewing offers a wide range of locally brewed craft beer, offering something for everyone's palate. From the tried and true traditional beer styles to the new and innovative, Lost Tavern Brewing looks to honor the past and craft the future. So again, for the Iron Pigs, it's going to be right-hander Drake Fellows. On the season for him, he's 1-1 with a 5.18 ERA in 10 starts, 40 innings even. He's walked 16 and struck out 27. Last time out for him was in the finale in Omaha on Sunday. He went just two innings, allowed four hits, four runs all earned, walked three.

0: year in any outing was 3 innings back on June 17th. So again, maybe he goes that long. Time will be determined, but he's not going to be the long-term plan on the mound tonight. Regardless, going to be a fluid pitching situation for the Indians in game 4 of this series. So that is the pitching matchup here for this one. Let's get you a weather report brought to you by 69 News and the 69 News Weather Channel. Setting up to be another fairly nice night in Indianapolis for baseball in the high 70s temperature-wise right now. 79 degrees, real feel of 80, going to get down to the mid-70s over the course of the night. Very similar to what we've seen over the last couple of days. There is a chance of a pop-up shower coming in through the 7 o'clock hour there, so we'll see if that has any effect in the early stages of the ballgame. But again, it really looks to be a pop-up thing and nothing of longevity, so should be good to go for the bulk of the night. That was your weather report brought to you by 69 News and the 69 News Weather Channel. And for the Iron Pigs, we talked more about Chuck King's brilliance with what he did yesterday. Mentioned his career high 8 innings that he threw last night. And evidently, it doesn't even matter if you don't miss for Chuck King, because he just racked up 4 whiffs en route to his career-long 8-inning outing, which is really puzzling. I mean, it was just a lot of balls in play, but not a lot of hard contact. So, I mean, just whatever works, Chuck found his way into 8 innings. In fact, for pitchers who have faced at least 28 hitters in a game, it's the fewest whiffs in a game this season and second lowest whiff rate at 9.3%. So a bit of an oddity in Chuck's success last night. Also, by completing 8 innings, King set a new career high, the first Iron Pig to do an 8-inning start and go 8 innings since 2024 when David Buchanan did that feat. In fact, no Iron Pig has gone the full distance of nine innings since Thomas Eshelman through the most recent complete game shutout in team history by blanking Indianapolis at Victory Field all the way back in May of 2017. So some fun stats and streak markers, you could say, behind Chuck King's career performance from a night ago. And also, I mentioned it was breezy in the open, game only being 2 hours even, by far the quickest game of the year for the Iron Pigs, their shortest game since they played with a 3-1 loss in Buffalo in June of 2019. That spanned just 1 hour and 57 minutes. So again, yesterday's game was moving, with a 9-inning game being 2 hours even. Take a look at some quick transaction notes for the Iron Pigs along with our injury report today, which is brought to you by St. Luke's University Health Network for your Iron Pigs. Catcher Peyton Henry had his contract selected going up to the big leagues. It's Peyton, so congratulations to him. On the injury front, left-handed pitcher Andrew Walling has been transferred from the 7-day injured list to the 60-day IL, and right-handed pitcher Levi Stout transferred from the 7-day injured list to the full season IL, so Stout will be down the rest of the season. That's your transactional update and your injury report, brought to you by St. Luke's University Health Network, your fit for life partner. We're going to take a break here on the Iron Pigs pregame show as we're getting you set for all the action coming up tonight here at 7:05 on a Friday, with the Pigs trying to level the series at 2 games apiece. More of the pregame show on the way next, which is presented by Ashley, the largest furniture store brand in North America.
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0: 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Getting you set for first pitch tonight between the Iron Pigs and the Indianapolis Indians, coming your way at 7:05. Where Sam Gelinglevy covered with all the play-by-play action. Pigs fresh off of a 3-1 victory last night, 11-13 in second half play with the win. Again, can't emphasize enough the brilliance that Chuck King displayed there in that one, the 8 innings of one-run action. You thought it was going to be kind of more of the same, what we've seen out of the break with the Pigs going down. And then, well, actually, I guess in this series, the Pigs were the team that struck first. Then there would be a stretch of 2 runs that would go against them. And then the offense just unable to find their footing to get themselves some more runs on the board and ultimately lose by 1. But yesterday was a different tale. In fact, the team that has scored first in this series is 0-3 thus far. So a bit of an oddity there as well. But again, we mentioned the Pigs went down early. They rallied in the sixth, took the lead, and got the victory on the backs of another great pitching performance. This time, the good pitching resulted in a victory. With that 3-run top of the sixth, enough offense to go along with it. But going back to that bottom of the first inning in yesterday's game, it was the sense of that something went wrong early, and King, the first couple of batters, some singles went against him. Tomas Johnson wasn't hit all that hard. The next one was a little bit better of contact. But then after that, once the run came in to score on that steal play, King really settled down. And you got to give him credit by getting through that first inning. That's an inning where, hey, run scores just 2+ batters into the game. It was in the midst of Emmanuel Valdez's at bat. So the third batter of the game, the first run came in to score. And with the way things have gone lately, it could just have tailspun and got away, but it's certainly not the way things transpired last night. King buckled down, looked good, and the Pigs got the victory in the middle game of this 6-game series. Again, they're going to look to make it 2 in a row tonight. I also mentioned with the victory 11-13 now, that puts them still very much in the middle of the pack in second half standings there. They're jumbled up with Nashville, who's 11-12. Again, not a lot of separation in terms of middle of the pack. In fact, the fifth place team in the International League right now in the second half standings, 3-way tie with Rochester, Toledo, and Omaha. They are sitting 5 games back of the second half leader at this point in Durham at 13-11. So the Iron Pigs really not too far behind those teams, but they are still 7 games back of first place. More so kind of the hot start to the second half that Durham has had, 17-5. Even with the loss that they suffered last night against Memphis, still a red hot start to the second half. Where I'm going with this is that you look to the top of the standings, a lot of them are in the Western Division or are teams that the Iron Pigs no longer play. Durham, they played way back in April, don't see them again. They do see Scranton Wilkes-Barre a couple of times more down the rest of the way, so that's an opportunity to make up ground on a team that's at the top of the standings here in the early parts of the second half. Rail Riders are 15-7, 2 games back of first in the midst of a series against Syracuse right now. So the Pigs will see them a couple of points more down the line. They're playing Indianapolis right now, who's in third. They played St. Paul back when in the earlier parts of the season in April as well. Don't see them again. They've already completed their season series with Rochester. Toledo, they saw to open the season. Omaha, they just got off of a series with. They'll see Worcester a couple of times, so that's an opportunity to look at an opponent that's in the top half right now, where you can get some ground made up on them by getting some good results. But there's also plenty of time left in the second half. Close to, if not upwards of 50 games remaining in the second half of the International League season. So all of this to say, well, the Iron Pigs are 2 games under right now and sitting towards the middle to back half-ish of the International League standings. Still plenty of time to make up ground, but you do have to get help around you. And that's the increasing troubles of a slow-ish start when you're in a 20-team league. Again, you're going to need to play very good baseball down the stretch, but you're also going to need to get some help from outside, not in control of your own destiny, unless you're holding that top spot, which the Durham Bulls find themselves in position of doing right now. Though the Pigs have 11-13 record, they are a plus 13 run differential right now. They're one of only, by my quick math, 6 teams in the International League to have a positive run differential by 10 or more in the second half of the standings. With the Pigs, I just happen to be the lowest with the fluctuation of play in the second half. Of course, had those great series against Rochester and Columbus going into the break, winning both of those series. But again, we've highlighted the troubles at nauseam here about how the first 5 games out of the break have not gone their way. The offense was faltering yesterday. Again, 3 runs, not a large production of offense, but when you get the pitching display that you got between Chuck King's 8 innings and Grant Holman, easy 1-2-3 ninth, 3 runs is enough to give you a victory in that type of setting. So for both of these teams, I think they are both looking to get the bats going a little bit more than they have through the first three games. Again, the Pigs trying to level the series at two games apiece in the midst of a nine-game road trip before they will return home to round out the month of July, starting next Tuesday at home against the Buffalo Bisons at Coca-Cola Park. So again, another opportunity to battle a team that they're going to see a little bit more of down the stretch of the season. Look at the upcoming schedule after this. Again, I mentioned the Buffalo series ending the month of July. For the first four games, it'll spill into August for the weekend of that series. Going to see a good chunk of Worcester. They're going to go on the road after that in August, and then it's really much the same teams. Buffalo, Worcester, Scranton-Wilkes-Barre. You get Buffalo again, home to Syracuse to round out August, and then Scranton-Wilkes-Barre, Worcester, and Syracuse. So it's just a lot of redundancy, if we will, on the schedule. You could say whether, hey, that familiarity with opponents, is it a good thing? Is it a bad thing? Really, only time will tell. So that's kind of the road ahead and what the standings look like in the second half of the International League part of the season at this moment. We'll take a break, and when we return, we will take a look at the road of the show and give you a scoreboard update around the International League here tonight. For it's time for first pitch at 7:05 between the Iron Pigs and the Indians. Coming back with more next on the Lehigh Valley Iron Pigs pregame show presented by Ashley, the largest furniture store brand in North America.
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0: Back here on the Lehigh Valley Iron Pigs pregame show, presented by Ashley, the largest furniture store brand in North America, as we creep ever closer to our scheduled 7:05 first pitch time tonight in Indianapolis, Indiana, game four of a six-game set between the Iron Pigs and the Indians. But before we do get there, let's get you a road to the show, which is driven by New Car. Discover why everyone loves a new car today. For Redding and the Fighting Phils this week on the road against the Harrisburg Senators and trying to change their fortunes, as after winning the series opener on Tuesday, the last couple of nights have not gone their way. I should say, really, they played a matinee on Wednesday and the night action yesterday, so really hasn't mattered. For the last 2 days, what time they've played, the result has not gone in their direction. Fell short 12-2 on Wednesday and got blanked 10-0 yesterday. They give up a 7-run bottom of the second inning. There did Luke Russo, and that was plenty of enough offense for the Senators to find their way to a win. They slugged 5 homers in the winning effort. So the Fighting Phils looking to get back in the win column here on this Friday night and level the series at 2 games apiece. Taking the mound for the Fighting Phils, and this one will be the left-hander Adam Semenaris with a 2.70 ERA on the season. For Jersey Shore and the Blue Claws, back-to-back victories so far this week against the Brooklyn Cyclones, had their opener postponed due to inclement weather, now playing a doubleheader to make that one up here tonight. But a 5-3 win on Wednesday, a 1-run victory, 6-5 yesterday. So after being down 5-3 in the ninth inning, they did have some late game heroics in them as they tie it and go on to walk it off later into the night, 6-5 in the bottom of the 12th. So a bit of a marathon game yesterday. Nonetheless, Trent Farquhar walked it off with a walk-off single, and the Blue Claws up 2-0 in this series to this point. Game one of the doubleheader, again, another tightly contested ballgame, 1-1 in the bottom half of the fifth inning. For Clearwater and the Threshers, down 2-1 in their set against the Daytona Tortugas, 5-2 was the loss yesterday. into that contest for Clearwater. Gave up a pair of runs in the top of the first. They ended up trailing wire to wire in that one. Went down 2-0 in the first, gave up three more in the top of the sixth, down 5-0. They scored one in the seventh and added a run in the bottom of the ninth. Ended up losing by three at the final of 5-2. As for tonight, though, for Clearwater, they are just about to get underway. There is no score in the top, or pardon me, there is score and there is underway, correction. It is 1-0 Clearwater in the bottom of the second. Matthew Farrar's RBI double has them ahead. So an early 1-0 lead for Clearwater into that one so far tonight. That was your road to the show, which is driven by New Car. Discover why everyone loves a new car today. Give you a scoreboard update presented by Ashley. Phillies had the day off yesterday. They're still at home, welcoming in the New York Yankees for a weekend set that is underway. There is no score in the bottom half of the first. In the International League, of course, leading up to the Iron Pigs and the Indians starting at 7:05. Other scores around the league underway. Buffalo in the early 3-0 lead at home against the Rochester Red Wings. That's going to the bottom of the second. No score in the bottom of the first between Worcester and Jacksonville after the Woo Sox destroyed the Jumbo Shrimp 15-1 yesterday. Just about to get underway alongside our contest tonight. Louisville and Toledo will square off. Syracuse and Scranton-Wilkes-Barre continuing their series. At 8:05, a pair of games get underway. Memphis continuing their set against Durham, while the Nashville Sounds were rained out yesterday, going to get back in action against the Sugarland Space Cowboys here tonight. At 8:07, St. Paul meeting the Columbus Clippers, while at 8:35, the Salt Lake Bees out of the PCL continue to host the Omaha Storm Chasers. Doubleheader between Norfolk and Charlotte. The Tides took game one over Charlotte 2-1. They'll be getting set for game two in just a little bit and did have one postponement today. Iowa and Gwinnett rained out. They'll be playing a doubleheader scheduled for tomorrow. That is your scoreboard update presented by Ashley, as we are just about time to hand things off to Sam Jelinek here tonight for game four of this 6-game series. Again, going to be Drake Fellows starting for the Pigs. He's 1-1 with a 5.18 ERA. It'll be C.D. Pelham opening things up for the Indians here in this one tonight. That is going to do it, though, for myself, Jack Heim, and this edition of the Lehigh Valley Iron Pigs pregame show presented by Ashley, the largest furniture store brand in North America. When we return, it is time for Iron Pigs baseball, game four of this 6-game set. Coming up here on the Iron Pigs Radio Network, presented by Ashley, the largest furniture store brand in North America.
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11: 3-2. Sanger swings, drives in the air towards left. It's falling fast. Reyes hustling it into a slide. Did he pick it? He did! Sliding catch, Felix Reyes. Get on your horse, big boy.
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11: The 3-2 pitch. Anthony swings. It's a line drive deep right. De La Cruz back to the track. It's off the wall. Coming to score, Lontigua. Wilson behind him. And Keaton Anthony wins it.
8: Now, let's go live to the Cyan Sky broadcast booth with the voice of the Iron Pigs, Sam Jelinek.
12: Just about time for game four of this six-game set between the Iron Pigs and the Indianapolis Indians. Hi, everybody. Sam Jelinek with you here from the Cyan Sky broadcast booth. As the Iron Pigs look for back-to-back victories after they were finally able to snap a season-long five-game losing streak last time out on Thursday night with a 3-1 win over Indianapolis. Iron Pigs with that 3-1 win, scoring three in the top of the sixth to run away to victory on the strength of Chuck King, a career best performance for Chuck, going eight innings, a career high, giving up just the one run in the first, and then after that just blew through Indianapolis the rest of the way, striking out five hitters in total, did not issue a walk, was barely ever in any trouble, and the Iron Pigs able to get their first win of what is a nine-game road trip. So the Pigs now at 11-13 in the second half, 46-53 overall, while Indianapolis is 16-18, still in second place in the IL. Durham lost last night, so Indy does not lose any ground. They are still in second place, two games back, and they are 47-52 on the season. Their six-game winning streak came to a close, while the Iron Pigs' five-game losing streak is now over. So both teams now on streaks of just one. Iron Pigs looking for a second straight win to even the series now at two games apiece. Our starting pitching matchup here today is one that has been under, well, fluctuation good bit over the past 24 hours. It was originally supposed to be Hunter Barco to start and open for Indianapolis. That was coming into the week. And then all of a sudden it was going to be Noah Murdock with Hunter Barco following him. It was Murdock up until about an hour ago when Murdock was scratched. And it's going to instead be C.D. Pelham, who was added to the roster earlier this week for Indianapolis. So he will open things instead now for the Indians. Whether or not Barco will still come on after him is kind of to be determined. And I guess whenever the bullpen door opens next, that'll be our best guess at whether or not Barco will work today. But Pelham, he gets the ball for Indianapolis, comes into this ball game for Indy, making his first start as he was acquired from the Athletics. With the A's this year, he had pitched with AA Midland and AAA Las Vegas. He was 5-0 with Las Vegas in 14 relief appearances. This will actually be his first start since he got to go all the way back to his first year when he was drafted by the Rangers. Originally drafted by the Rangers, he made seven starts for short season Spokane in 2016, and he, well, has not made any starts since then. So this will be a little bit of a different look for C.D. Pelham, the lefty who gets the ball for Indianapolis. Pelham, 6'6", 240-pound southpaw. He is in the bump for Indy. Like I mentioned earlier this year with AAA Las Vegas, he was 5-0 with a 2.21 ERA this season, 14 appearances, 20 and a third inning, 17 strikeouts against 10 walks. This is the lineup that he's going to face for the Iron Pigs, brought to you by PSECU. PSECU remembers Achieve More. For the Pigs, Stuart Broa leads things off. He's going to be in center field. Felix Reyes over at first base is in the two-hole, batting third. Tommy Pham, he'll play right field. Keaton Anthony will DH today. He's batting fourth. Otto Kemp in left field hits fifth. Dylan Moore, shortstop, will bat sixth. Paul McIntosh doing the catching hits seventh. Hitting eighth, Christian Cairo at third base. And Robert Moore will bat ninth, play second base. With Drake Fellows facing his old organization and team, he was with Indy all of last year. He's in the bump today for the Iron Pigs. Fellows coming in with a 1-1 record and a 5.18 ERA for the Iron Pigs. Defensively for Indy, behind C.D. Pelham out on the diamond, will be Dominic Fletcher in left field, Mitch Jebb out in center, Joshua Palacios in right, Deuce Gorsons at third base, Gray Kessinger at shortstop, Kermar Johnson's over at second base, Nick Smillo at first, and Andy Rodriguez catches for Indianapolis. Rodriguez on a Good Shepherd MLB rehab assignment for Indianapolis as he's coming back from a concussion that he suffered when he was up in big leagues with the Pirates. So Pelham finishing his warm-up tosses right now for Indianapolis. Indy wearing their home whites here on Friday. They're kind of their alternate home whites in commemoration of the Indian tribes that, well, bear the name of the franchise that have it. It's kind of got that Indian pattern look on the rings, the sleeves, on the piping, and then Indian logo on the left chest out of the eye of Indianapolis. So it's a good day for baseball in Indy. Temperatures again in the high 70s, mid 80s. A little bit overcast as the sun obscured coming into first pitch. Stuart Baroa to the box to lead things off. Switch hitter will bat from the right side as Pelham working from the stretch with nobody on base. Big tall lefty, ball behind his back. Now he puts it into his glove, set the belt. Kicks the knee high. The first pitch of the ball game is a fastball at the knees for a called strike, and we are underway just a minute late with a 7:06 first pitch. So no balls and strike on Stuart Baroa, switch hitter batting right-handed. Stewart awaits the 0-1 coming, and Baroa a line drive back through the box and into center field for a base hit. So second pitch of the game is lined back through the middle into center field. And for the Pigs, who were held hitless all the way through the sixth inning last night, don't waste any time here today. Make sure that no hit bid. Pelham began the year with the Athletics organization, signed as minor league free agent, and he had an opt-out in his contract. He ended up being released by the A's just after the All-Star break. Lefty set the belt. Felix Reyes hits next. First pitch home. Fastball just a little bit low. One ball, no strikes. Pelham made his major league debut with the Rangers all the way back in 2018. Made 10 major league appearances and has not appeared in the major leagues since then. Got to the majors very quickly. 1-0, swung on, fouled back. A ball to strike. Originally 33rd round pick of the Rangers in 2015 out of Spartanburg Methodist College. Was also drafted the year prior in the 25th round by Milwaukee. But only signed in 2025. Throw over to first, and Baroa's off and moving on the pitch, and the throw from first down to second will get him by a mile. So Baroa's picked off at first, and that's the first out here of the ballgame. That is brutal for Baroa there. It was just running first move on Pelham, and he had him picked off. First baseman Smillo comes in and receives the throw, fires down to second. Johnson tags him out, and that's the first out of the ballgame. Not exactly the way you want to start things out, running into an out. So it's still a 1-1 count on Felix Reyes. Average now down to 290. Swings and misses, 1-1. It's a ball, two strikes, but he did have a productive out last night as he gave the Iron Pigs the lead with an RBI ground out in sixth. Pelham works the four-seam fastball, sinker, slider, sweeper, and changeup. 1-2, slider down and in. Two balls, two strikes. So Pelham picked up on a minor league deal by the Pirates just a couple days back. 2-2 on Reyes. Lefty deals. Reyes hits a hot smash out to shortstop. On what a hop, Kessinger able to pick. It takes his time as he has to feed that up at the belt. And throws to first in time to get Felix. Two away in the first. Hit pretty hard by Reyes and short hopped on Kessinger at short. Eat him up a bit belt instead of trying to rush through that. Made sure he had a firm grip in baseball and then got rid of it over first. Two away. Top of the first, bases empty. Pelham just seven pitches in. Bases Tommy Pham. First pitch at bat. This is down and in. One ball, no strikes. Pelham, we mentioned, he's always appeared in relief this year when he was in the Athletics organization. And for the most part, was just a one-inning guy. 30 appearances, 34 innings. 1-0 pitch. Fastball a little low. Two balls, no strikes. So I would expect, once Pelham is done here, he'll just throw the first. Maybe, since this first inning has been pretty efficient for him, might come back out for the seconds. And then it'll be Hunter Barco after that. 2-0 pitch. Japan takes change up down at knees, 2-2, or 2 balls and strikes. One pitch, Fan lays off, slider at the knees, outside corner, 2 balls, 2 strikes. Once Pelham was drafted by the Rangers, he ended up in the Cubs organization after being out of baseball for, or missing, 3 full seasons from 2019 through 2022. 2-2, down low, 3-2, pitched in the Padres org in 2023, was with the Angels for 2024. 2025, he was with the Athletics, and again in 2026. 3-2 on Tommy Pham, 2 outs, top of the first. Payoff pitch, down low, ball 4. Pham doesn't take the bat off his shoulder at all, ends up drawing a 6-pitch walk. 3-2 on base yet again, although he's hitting under 200 for the Pigs, he's running a 343 on base. It's now his 13th walk against just 16 strikeouts. He's at first for the Pigs DH, Keaton Anthony. Anthony doubled home a run last night, actually doubled in Pham after he had walked in the 6th. No score, top of the first. Pelham from the belt, first one home. Fastball at the knees, outside half. Indianapolis mentioned wearing the home whites. The cap they wear today is a white base with a red bill to it. Not a look you see very often. Feels very throwback. Pigs for the fourth straight game this week, or third straight game rather, wear their navy blue Pigs jerseys. 0-1 is down and in across the shoe tops. A ball and a strike. Keaton now with 7 doubles, 5 homers, has driven in 26, hitting 268 on the season. He's got Tommy Pham at first. 2 outs, top of the first. Pelham, black glove, red laces, set the belt. Delivers home. Pham, or rather Anthony, late on the fastball, fouls it back. Now beginning to be a little bit of a longer inning for Pelham. He is 17th pitch coming up. Gave up the leadoff single to Perroa, picked him off, got Reyes to ground out. And for the 1-2 to Anthony now, Keaton's going to call time and step out. Back in the box. And mills the bat around at Pelham, takes a stance. Southpaw is ready. 1-2 coming. Pham runs and Anthony fouls it off. Count remains at 1-2. Kemp on deck, the inning gets there. Pelham feet shoulder with the parts, staring over at first. Pham not going anywhere, the 1-2. Anthony turns on it, a little out in front, hooks it foul into the Indianapolis bullpen. Pelham spent all of last year with Double-A Midland. Pretty crazy career arc for a guy that was in the big leagues by his 3rd full season after being drafted. Spent as much time in the minors since then. 1-2. Anthony strokes it in the air out towards deep right center field, but a good jump for Jeb in center. Able to get back on it, front of the track by about 5 steps, makes the catch. Anthony's retired, and the Pigs are 2 here in the first. We go to the bottom of the first. It's the Iron Pigs nothing, and the Indians coming to bat here on the Pigs Radio Network, presented by Ashley, the largest furniture store brand in North America.
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12: Palm of the first, Iron Pigs, nothing, and the Indianapolis Indians coming to bat against Drake Fellows on the mound for the Pigs. Fellows making his 11th start, 1-1 with a 5.18 ERA for the Pigs. This is the lineup that he's going to face for Indianapolis, brought to you by PSECU. PSECU, remembers, achieve more. Termar Johnson leads off yet again this week, third time in four games. He'll be the second baseman. Andy Rodriguez on his major league rehab assignment, brought to you by Good Shepherd. He's doing the catching, batting third is the DH, Ronnie Simon. Joshua Palacios, the right fielder, is the cleanup man. Mitch Jeb off the injured list, bats fifth, he's in center. Deuce Corson at third base is in the sixth spot. First pitch from Fellows to Johnson, it's a sinker down the knees. No balls and a strike. Nick Smillo over at first base hits seventh. Greg Kessinger, the shortstop, hits eighth. And batting ninth, Dominic Fletcher, with Yardi Son, C.D. Pelham, opening things for Indianapolis in the mound. Fellows the wind, 0-1. Johnson swings and misses. Challenged in with an off-speed pitch. It's 0-2. Johnson with a couple hits last night, including a base hit in first. Stole second and then was part of a double steal, crossing the plate for the only run of the game for Indy. Goes down and golfs the 0-2 pitch, flicks it in the air to left, a couple steps in and then back. Kemp gets under it, puts it away, and Johnson on three pitches is the first out, the bomb first. Fellows making his 11th start, 40 innings, struck out 27, walked 16, giving up 48 hits. It was a really, really hard outing for Drake his last time out. Two innings, gave up four runs, two in the first, two in the second. The start, that he was pitching in Omaha, and it was hot, it was humid. First pitch on its way to Andy Rodriguez, and slashes it foul. Down the third base side, 0-1. Rodriguez, switch hitter, batting left. And Drake, having to deal with some pretty adverse conditions, just wasn't able to get through it. Initially, you know, pitching in the middle of the rain, couldn't get a grip of the baseball. Then once the rain subsided and the humidity really set in, 0-1, Rodriguez flips it out of play. It's 0-2. He then had trouble gripping the mound as the clay on the bump became just really compact and was getting stuck in his cleats, couldn't get down the mound properly. 0-2 on Andy Rodriguez. Major League rehabber, the pitch home. He swings and laces it. Right center field on the run. Pham not going to get there. Splits the alley and goes the wall. Pham will pick it up on the warning track, and Rodriguez trots to second base. First hit, first base runner of the day for Indy here in the first with a double. Just into the nitro zone that time for Fellows on an 0-2 pitch. Fastball down and in. And Rodriguez able to turn on it, even on a pitch that, you know, about a half inch off the inside corner. Hunter in scoring position for Indy brings up Ronnie Simon, the DH. Simon, 1-for-4, has got a hit in every game he's appeared in this week. Not really much of a surprise for one of the league's leading hitters. He's at 322 on the year, 24 doubles, 6 homers. He's driven in 35. First pitch changeup, misses outside. One ball, no strikes. Simon's square stance from the left side. Yellow batting gloves held next to his head. 1-0 pitch, sinkers down low. Two balls, no strikes. Fellows with a pretty simple pitch mix. Sinker, slider, and changeup. Against righties, he'll increase the slider usage. Against lefties, increase the changeup usage. Other than that, that's really the only difference. 2-0 pitch, sinker outside corner, two balls and a strike. So it's imperative on Drake, you mix, you match, you change locations, you change eye levels, and you don't want to be found out too early. Look back Second base, 2-1 pitch. Well-located sinker, inside corner at the knees. But Simon's going to challenge this. Thinks it might have been underneath the kneecaps. Indy burned both their challenges pretty early yesterday, and upon review here, they're going to burn one here in the first. Simon, a little bit too aggressive. That pitch did just barely nibble the bomb to zone. And just kind of cockeyed look up at the scoreboard. Simon sometimes knows, hey, he challenged a pitch he thought. It's close like that. Sometimes there's the breaks. 2-2 on Simon. Rodriguez at second. The pitch. Home and Simon a bouncer over to first. On the back end, Reyes gloves reaching down to his shoe tops. He'll take it to the bag. Retire Simon. Rodriguez over third base. Two away in the first. And it brings up Joshua Palacios. Rodriguez now at third base. Palacios moves up to the cleanup spot. He was 0-for-3 last night. Pitching so good last evening. Chuck King, of course, shouldering most of the load, throwing 8 of the 9 innings. Now just one run, 83 pitches. First pitch misses up and away. It's a ball, no strikes. Honestly, I thought he was going to have a real chance to go out and finish it. Just came up a little bit short. Grant Holman, though, kind of basically took the same game plan that Chuck did. Only needed 7 pitches for a 1-2-3-9. 1-0 pitch, slider is cut on and missed. It's a ball to strike. Palacios playing his 9th game of the year for Indy in 2-14, the 5-40 pace. He ended the year in Indy ball, actually, with the same team that Kirby Snead played with last year, the Staten Island Ferryhawks. 1-1, it's up high, 2 balls and a strike. Palacios hit .339 for the Ferryhawks. 8 homers, drove in 22. Last year, he was split between AAA Charlotte and the Chicago White Sox. A similar story for Palacios as it is for his fellow outfielder here today, center field Dominic Fletcher. 2-1, sinker spiked in, 3 balls struck. Fellows gave up the double to Rodriguez, got the Simon ground out after Johnson flied out to begin the first. 2 away, man at third base. Indy scored in the first inning yesterday. The team that has scored first here this week has lost every game this week. Typically doesn't shake out that way, but that's just the way it's been here. 3-1 pitch. Palacios' big rip late on the fastball. Fouls it off. Full count still on Joshua Palacios. Fellows reaches his arms to the sky. 6th pitch to the at-bat coming. The 3-2. And off the end of the bat, a slow roller out to second base. To his left, second baseman Moore collects, throws to first. Plenty of time to get Palacios. And Fellows strands Rodriguez over at third base. Indians get a hit, leave a man at third. We're on to the second, scoreless after an inning of play. 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
12: Top of the second, Iron Pigs and Indians, scoreless after an inning of play. And as expected, Hunter Barco comes on to relieve C.D. Pelham, who just opened today for the Indians. Pelham done after an inning of work, one hit, one walk, no runs, no strikeouts, 19 pitches, 12 strikes. Barco, 40 2/3 innings this year for Indianapolis, 4.54 ERA. Another southpaw, winds, fires, fastball in the inside corner to Otto Kemp. Barco, this is his 13th appearance overall, 7th out of the bullpen. He's got 48 strikeouts, 20 walks, 0-1. This is down and in with the slider. A ball to strike. Second round pick in 2022 out of the University of Florida. 25 years old, has been up and down with the Pirates this year. He's on the 40-man roster. 1-1 pitch. Otto swings to the fastball. It's a ball, 2 strikes. Otto with a homer this week. Homered for the Pigs only run on Wednesday afternoon. This is 12th of the season, hitting 228 with a 760 OPS. Lined in the 1-2, Otto swings, line drive by the stab at Gores in the third, down the left field line into the Indianapolis bullpen. Will ride the roller coaster around their bench as it kicks under the legs of everybody out in the pen, and Karam's back in the left. Fletcher will get it in, but Kemp in at second base with a double. It's funny how well-trained the Indianapolis bullpen is. The bullpens being in the field of play, the ground rules in Indy are basically if the ball goes into the bullpen but does not hit anybody, it's still a live baseball. So everybody in the bullpen knows that when a ball goes in there, they got to get out of the way of it. And when a line drive like Kemp's there goes into the pen, it's basically rolling along the ground. First pitch on its way to Dylan Moore. Lifts a fly ball, left center field, not too deep. In a couple steps is Fletcher, will make the catch. Kemp has to retreat back to second base. And it's the first out here, the second. When you see that happen, it's kind of like watching a wave occur, whereas the ball goes through certain parts of the bullpen. You see one person's legs lift up, and then the next, and so on and so forth. It rides along that roller coaster, and then is sprung back out to the field of play in shallow left field. Because that's the way the benches there are angled, where kind of like a gutter, it spits back out into fair territory. One out, a runner at second base. Batter's Paul McIntosh. Barco delivers home. The changeup is down low. I wonder if they did that intentionally. Part of it is just the angle of the wall out towards the left field side. It creates, just like Coca-Cola Park, 1-0 pitch. McIntosh swings and misses. A ball and a strike, where the benches have to be angled because it's a concave feature of the wall there where the stands are. Kind of comes to a point and then angles back out in the left field foul line, closer to that wall, down the line. 1-1. McIntosh swings through a slider. A ball, 2 strikes. So in order to have the bench flush up against the sidewall there, it has to be angled like that, which produces that little bend, which allows for the baseball to be brought back into fair territory. McIntosh hitting 271. He's got 6 homers and driven in 24. Picked up a double last night, scored the first run of the game for the Iron Pigs in the sixth. 1-2, McIntosh swings, lifts it in the air, deep left center field. Fletcher racing back in front of the track, though. He's going to steady up, make the catch. Kemp retreats back to second base. There's 2 outs in the second inning. Paul hit it well, but as we've seen, Victory Field this week, probably one of the bigger ballparks that the Pigs have played in the International League. Deep power alley out in left center. It's about 418 up the alley there, so putting anything out to left is a pretty big haul. 2 outs, man at second base for Christian Cairo. First pitch coming home is at the knees. Cairo drove in the first run of the game, doubled down the line. Back yesterday's ball game. It's one of 3 doubles the Iron Pigs had in the sixth. Otto Kemp, a leadoff double, still out at second. 0-1 home. Cairo in the air, shallow center. Long run, Jeb coming in. Center fielder gets under it, though. Makes the catch. That'll do it for the Pigs here in the second. Leadoff double by Kemp, but 3 straight flyouts follow, stranding him out at second. We go bottom 2. Scoreless ball game here on the Pigs Radio Network, presented by Ashley, the largest furniture store brand in North America.
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3: George Pickens is going to play the 2026 season on his $27.3 million franchise tag. I think they looked at George Pickens. He produced last year, for the most part, behaved. There was that curfew issue that took place in Vegas. For the most part, there was some other fines that were assessed that came out. But George Pickens, I think, played nice. I think he'll play nice now. He's going to get his $27 million, which is a nice little paycheck for 1 year of service. And I think he's probably going to be elsewhere next year, because I can't imagine Dallas looks at this and says, we're going to pay and make our top three highest paid players our quarterback and two wide receivers. It just doesn't make a whole lot of sense.
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12: On the second, Iron Pigs and Indians scoreless. Sam Jelinek with you here from the Cyan Sky broadcast booth. 5, 6, and 7 due up for Indy. Mitch Chebb, Deuce Corson, and Nick Cimillo hit here. Chebb, a left-handed batter, takes the first pitch, fastball right down the middle. No balls and a strike. Chebb activated off the injured list earlier today. Faces Drake Fellows, left-handed hitter. Pitch home, Chebb swings and crushes it high and deep to right. Pham going back, looking up, and it's gone. Solo homer out into the grassy berm beyond the right field wall. And Mitch Chebb gets the scoring going with the first homer of the week for Indianapolis. Just a hanging slider there from Fellows, left at middle. Chebb crushes it, 101 off the bat, 386 to right. So it's a solo shot, and Chebb in his first at-bat back here for Indianapolis goes deep. Looking like he didn't miss a beat here. Chebb had been on the IL since April the 28th. Been rehabbing with FCL Pirates and single-A Bradenton. Gets his third homer of the year. First pitch home to Deuce Corson is in for strike. Or misses outside. One ball and strikes. 1-0 pitch. Corson lifts in the air down the third base side and back into the seats. One ball, one strike. Corson hitting .278. He's got one homer and driven into through five games with Indianapolis. Another left-handed hitter, 1-1 sinker, front doors in, chisels the inside black. One ball, two strikes. Fellow is trying to bounce back from the solo homer. The good news is just one run, one hit, wipe it off. Two extra base hits, though, early for Indianapolis. Andy Rodriguez the double, and now a homer for Jeb. Pitch home to Gores, and he hits it hard on the ground, back at first, stumbling into foul territory. Reyes able to pick it back first, flip to Fellow's covering for the first out of the second inning. Nice play by Felix. He will stick with that, even if he had to range behind the base. One away in the second brings up the first baseman, Nick Cimillo. Cimillo with his second start of the week. He was 0-for-3 back on Wednesday. He's got 10 homers, 10 doubles, driven in 37, hitting .205. 16th round pick out of Rutgers by the Pirates in 2016. First pitch coming home. Change up the dirt. One ball, no strikes. 1-0 Indianapolis on the second. Solo homer from Mitch Chebb. Now those hands held high in the sets, now drops them into the wind. 1-0 pitch is grounded hard up the middle, but a room service hop for Moore as he goes to his left, picks it, throws to first. Plenty of time to get Cimillo. Two away here in the last second. It's been an encouraging note for Fellows here early after each time he's given up a hit. Of course, here in the second, the solo homer to Jeb. He's been able to retire the next two hitters right after. He's good to stem the tide as soon as he can. Two outs, no beyond for Greg Kessinger, the shortstop. One for his first 15 with Indy. Had his first hit as an Indian last night. Base hit. First pitch sinker is down at knees. No balls and a strike. 1-0 Indianapolis. Bomb the second. Kessinger overall at AAA this year, hitting 132 with one homer. Swings and misses through a slider down and away. 0-2. Fellows is looking for his first punch out. Got Kessinger to chase that breaking ball. Got to double up on it, you think here. Righty quickly back into his wind. Turns and deals. Swing and a miss. Flat-footed. Kessinger waves away to slider. Strikes him out, and that's first punch out of the game for Drake Fellows as he sets the side down here in the second, retiring three straight after giving up the homer to Mitch Jeb. Indians on the board. We go to the third. It's 1-0 Indianapolis here in the Pigs Radio Network. 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
2: Scoreboard update presented by Ashley in the Major Leagues tonight. Phillies trailing the New York Yankees 1-0 in the bottom half of the fourth. In the International League, the Iron Pigs trailing Indianapolis 1-0 after two, thanks to Mitch Jebb's solo homer. Other scores around the league, Buffalo leads Rochester 6-2 in the top half of the fifth. Meanwhile, the Jacksonville Jumbo Shrimp in front of Worcester 2-1 in the bottom of the third. Toledo with a 1-0 lead over Louisville, top of the third there, while the back end of a doubleheader between Norfolk and Charlotte underway, no score in the top of the first. Early 2-0 lead for Syracuse over Scranton Wilkes-Barre in the top of the second. Meanwhile, still some action to come later on tonight. At 8:05, Memphis is hosting Durham. Also at 8:05, the Nashville Sounds back in action after being rained out yesterday against Sugarland. Well, at 8:07, St. Paul hosting Columbus, and at 8:35, Omaha on the road against Salt Lake. Game one of the doubleheader went 2-1 in Norfolk over Charlotte. Iowa and Gwinnett were rained out. 1-0, the Iron Pigs do trail Indianapolis. Top three we go. Here's Sam Jelinek.
3: Thank you, Jack. Like you said, go to the top of the third. Iron Pigs in the early hole, 1-0. The good news is, though, so far this week, every team that has scored first has gone on to lose the game. So even though the Pigs down 1-0, they gave up an early run yesterday in the first, and then Indy didn't score after that. First pitch on the way to Robert Moore from Hunter Barco. Fastball misses up and away. 9-1-2 for the Pigs here in the third. Robert Moore back in the lineup. Both he and Dylan Moore were out of the lineup last night. Switch hitter batting right-handed, takes a mean rip 1-0 and fouls it off. Robert 0-for-4 the last time he played on Wednesday. He's cooled off a little bit after his multi-homer game from both sides of the plate on Sunday. Sitting 241 now, still 10 homers and driven in 35. 1-1, this is inside. Two balls and a strike. Barco, slender legs, wearing high black socks out in bounds. Stands tiptoe tall on the third base side. Winds and deals. Moore swings away. Hits a fly ball out to center field. A couple of steps towards right now. Jeb centers under it. Center fielder puts it away. That's the first out here at the third. One out, base is clear. And back to the top of the order we go for Stuart Baroa, who has one of the two hits today for the Iron Pigs. First time through the order, Baroa base hit, Kemp double, Thamel walk, nothing else. Also a bevy of flyouts, five flyouts at this point, only one ground out. First pitch breaking ball to Baroa, this is just a little bit high. Stewart still, switch hitter batting right-handed, singled back through the box, his first time up. 1-0 pitch. Baroa takes a fastball down and in, actually drops down to a knee, trying to stop his swing in time. Baroa might have a second career as a contortionist. The way he's able to manipulate his body in the box to avoid swinging. 2-0 pitch. This is inside. He stutter steps out of the way. Does a little bit of a karaoke. Three balls, no strikes. I think the key is now, honestly, we might have to set up some music, see if Baroa can dance a little bit. 3-0 pitch, fastball's up high, it's ball four, and Baroa sprints on out of the box as he takes off his elbow and shin guard and hands it to the bat boy after running to the dugout. And he manages to whiff on the handoff. Something tells me, I don't think Stuart Baroa drinks coffee. I don't think he needs it. At first, one out.

That was a mammoth shot. The deepest part of the yard, and Reyes knew it as soon as he hit it. I mean, you have to hit that thing a country mile to be sure it's going to get out here. And all Barco could do is stare and watch on the mound in amazement. And as soon as it cleared everything, he looked back at Reyes as he rounded first, just in astonishment. 2-1 Iron Bigs in the third inning. First pitch to Tommy Pham misses for a ball. So Reyes, his first long ball of the road trip, or second long ball of the road trip. I think it's the second. First pitch, or 1-0, misses down to Pham. Two balls, no strikes. Second homer of the series for the Iron Pigs, joining Otto Kemp, who homered back on Wednesday. 2-0 on the way to Tommy. Fastball is up high. 3-0. Pham walks his first time up. Barco coughs up long ball. Lefty turns and fires. Fastball gets the call. Looks a couple inches low there, but Barco gets the call from home plate umpire Darius Gotti. 3-1 on Pham. Barco, a deep breath, spins into the wind, comes home, and Pham crushes in the air. Deep center field, Jeb racing back to the track at the wall. He pulls up, it's off the top of the fence. It caroms right by him, back into center field. Pham around second, he's trying for third. The throw from Jeb in is cut off, and Pham stands at third base with a stand-up triple. Just by maybe a foot or two, hits off the top of the wall out in right center. Pham almost goes back-to-back with Reyes. Pigs haven't had back-to-back homers this year. And it's a one-out triple. Pigs with a chance to add on another here, already leading 2-1 in the top of the third. First triple of the year for Tommy. Infield comes in now for Keaton Anthony. Keaton flat out to right center field his first time up. Barco stretches, the lefty deals home. Fastball wraps just outside. One ball, no strikes. Field in for Indy, 2-1 Pigs, top of the third. Slider is inside. Two balls, no strikes.

Marco's 2-0 pitch. Anthony chases slider down low. Sitting on a fastball, slider just drops fully out of the zone. Marco leaning in, picks with two here in the third on the two-run homer by Felix Reyes. Fam follows with a triple, 2-1 pitch. Anthony takes down it in. Three balls a strike. Marco from the chest, 3-1 pitch. Fastball is down and in. It's ball four. As a fourth straight base runner here in the third inning for the Ironbigs. Anthony will jog on down to first base. Second walk here at the third. Runners at first and third, and now Otto Kemp, who doubled his first time up. That was actually against Barco last inning. And we're going to get a mound visit as the pitching coach for Indianapolis jogs on out the bump. A walk, homer, triple walk here in the third inning for the Ironbirds. 2 runs in after Indy opened the scoring on a Mitch Jebb homer in the bottom of the second. Back to their posts. Otto strides the plate. Phillies just finished up the fourth inning against the Yankees. It's 1-0 New York as they go to the fifth. Cam Schlittler against Jesus Luzardo has lived up to the billing to this point. Just two hits and one run between the two teams. First pitch to Otto. He fouls it off the end of the bat to the backside. No balls to strike on Kemp. First and third, one out. Indians will move the infield back here. They'll have...

infield, a couple play depth. Corson in back of the bag at third base. Smillo at first holds on the runner, Anthony. And Barco will check on the runner, throws over, and Anthony, not really interested in running anywhere, is back. Strike on Otto. Barco, the southpaw, ready at the chest. To the plate. Misses outside. Two balls and a strike. Barco, ball behind his back, leaning in, gets the sign. Straightens up, looks at first. Then the corners, one out, the 1-1. Kemp swings, hits a weak roller just by the mound, third base side. Charging shortstop Kessinger, he gloves, he's only going to have one play, that's over to first. Throws out Kemp. Anthony scoots up to second, Pham scores from third. It's an RBI ground down for Otto Kemp, and the Pigs take a 3-1 lead in the top of the third. Not the prettiest way to get it done, but Kemp does get it done nonetheless. RBI ground down brings his 37th RBI of the year home. Pham scores. The Pigs, for a second straight day, able to put up a three-run inning after Indianapolis takes the lead 1-0. Anthony now in scoring position for Dylan Moore. Flied out to left. First pitch he saw last inning. And takes a fastball this time. It's in for a strike. Moore back in the lineup. In 286, 0-1, changeups down low. One ball, one strike. It's the first time in a long time that I can remember that Moore has not hit the top two in the order, or predominantly leadoff over what has been about a month-long stretch here in July where he's hit nearly 300 or 400 during it. 1-1 is down and in. Two balls, one strike. And Anthony out second base, 3-1 Iron Pigs, top of the third. 2-1 on Moore, slightly close stance from the right side. Barco delivers home. Fastball beats Moore inside. He fouls it off the hands. 2-2.

0: for the 2-2. Moore calls time, steps out, and he's going to redo the Velcro straps on his shin guard. Keaton Anthony leads away from second base. Barco steadies up, sets, weight on the back leg, kicks the knee high, delivers home, fastball just in off the plate. It's ball three, but the catcher Rodriguez is going to challenge this. Remember, Indianapolis already burned one challenge already today. They were out of challenges in the third inning yesterday, and it's going to be deja vu all over again. The pitch is call confirmed inside, so it's ball three on Moore. Rodriguez burns the challenge, and Indy is out of challenges the rest of the ballgame. Big break for the Ironbigs, especially with somebody like Fellows on the mound, who likes to kind of pick and prod around the corners of the strikes. 3-2, misses outside. Change up, won't get more to bite. He walks, third walk of the inning issued by Barco. Puts two on with two out for Paul McIntosh. Paul flied out to deep left field his first time up. Just a little out in front. Still able to keep the hands back on a changeup. First pitch on the way to the Iron Pigs catcher, misses up and in on it. So Barco, that was just his 41st pitch here in the top third. It's only two innings of work, came out of the bullpen in the second. He's given up three in the third, 1-0 fastball at 94. It's on the inside corner, a ball and a strike. C.D. Pelham threw a scoreless first, working around a single and a walk. Barco stranded a leadoff double in the second. Has not gotten as lucky here in the third. And now time is called. The open umpire, Gary Ascani, pops out and reminds Barco that he's got to wait to make eye contact with McIntosh. One ball, one strike. Two on, two out. The 1-1. McIntosh out in front. Swings through a slider. One ball, two strikes. One and two on McIntosh. Two on, two out. Three runs home in third. Anthony at second, Moore at first. Barco a long snare to second base. Swings it home. Fastball's called strike three. Right there at the knees. Gets McIntosh looking. He's going to challenge this. He thinks it might have been low. But it was pretty clearly there at the knees, and Paul has been informed as such, and the inning is over. So the Pigs do lose the challenge to end the inning, but they score three times here in the third. Felix Reyes with a two-run homer, followed by an RBI ground out for Otto Kemp. We're on to the last of the third. It's 3-1 Iron Pigs here on the Pigs Radio Network, presented by Ashley, the largest furniture store brand in North America.
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0: Bottom of the third, Iron Pigs now leading the Indians 3-1. Three-run top of the third for the Pigs. Second straight day that they have turned a 1-0 deficit into a 3-1 lead with a three-run frame. See if it leads to another 3-1 ball game here. So that first pitch is on the inside corner to the 9-hole hitter Dominic Fletcher from Drake Fellows. Fellows back out for his third inning of work. Gave up his first run of the game and the second on solo homer to Mitch Jebb. 0-1, just inside with a changeup. One ball, one strike. Fletcher out of the 9 spot. He's 0-3 last night. He's hitting .288 on the year, though. 8 homers and 28 RBIs. Swings the 1-1 and rips it on a line by the stab of Reyes at first and down the right field side. Caroms off the wall hard right back to Pham, who barehands it. Fires it into second base, but it's going to be way late. Standing at second already is Fletcher with a leadoff double here to begin the third. That's now 3 hits allowed by Fellows, and they've all been extra base hits. Back at the top of the order, runner in scoring position for Termar Johnson. Johnson flying out to shallow left, first time up. Fellows, former member of the Pirates organization, was with Indianapolis all of last year, pitched with them for parts of 2 seasons. Spin and a throw back to second base, and with a dive, Fletcher is back. Last year with Indy, Fellows was 9-6, 112 in a third innings, 4.41 ERA. He's after pitching with them as well in 2024, where he was 0-1, a 5.73 ERA in 11 innings. First pitch home, Johnson takes a changeup in the dirt. Nice block by McIntosh. Keeps Fletcher out at second base. Termar Johnson. Lefty back into the box. Open stance. It's a tough lineup for Fellows to be facing here today. 1-0 is fouled off. Ball strike. It's got 5 left-handed hitters plus 2 switch hitters. Makes 7 out of the 9 that Fellows is going to face today left-handed. Strike. Fletcher leads from second base. Fellows gives him a look. Pitch comes home. Johnson swings and blasts it high in the air. Deep left center field. Barroa racing back to the track. Able to reach out, make the catch. Nearly lost his footing on the warning track, but Fletcher tags from second. He's able to sprint to third with a headlong dive. Beats the relay there. First out of third. Johnson struck that ball really well, but that died a lot quicker than I anticipated. Thought he had enough juice on that to get it over the head of Stewart, who was on a dead sprint out to right center field. And Fletcher, who off the bat had started running towards third, had to race back to second base, touch up, and then head over to third. Nearly a base-running blunder for him, but he's in third, one out, and the rehabbing Andy Rodriguez hits. First pitch slider, he takes on the outside corner. No balls, no strike. The Pigs play the infield back here, leading 3-1, bottom 3. Rodriguez a double his first time. Blistered it out to right center field. Fletcher at third base, 0-1. Rodriguez with a screwball grounder up in the middle, right next to second base. Backhanded by the shortstop Moore. He'll look over to third, but just throw to first. As off of contact is Fletcher. He scores. Rodriguez is thrown out at first. So, out number 2 of the third, but it's now a 3-2 game on the RBI ground down by Indy Rodriguez. And for the first time this week, both teams have scored more than one run here. That is an unbelievably wild sentence to say as we play our fourth game of the week. Two outs, nobody on for Ronnie Simon. Takes a whack at the first pitch and drills it over the head of Famine right. It'll short hop off the wall. Tommy plays the carom beautifully. Throw to second's just late. Oh, Dylan Moore got the tag on Simon's back. Cairo at third seemed to think that he got him in time. The second base umpire, Alex Shears, says no, he got in around the tag. Dylan Moore's telling Shears right now, no, I know I got the tag on him. I know I got him before he got to the bag. Man, what a great throw by Tommy Famine. He played that perfectly off the wall. Simon was hustling around second base, and he's got good speed, or around first. And looking at it again, maybe Shears did get it right. Fellows on the mound has thrown his hands up. Seemed pretty frustrated. Call. The tough part about it was Fellows was tagging Simon on his back, right around his neck. Well, he went in with the feet first slide, meaning that his feet were ahead of him, and that was reached the base first. So it's a two-out double for Indianapolis. Four hits today, and all extra base hits off of Fellows. Tying run at second base, 3-2 Iron Pigs. Palmer, first pitch on the way to Joshua Palacios. He's way late on a fastball. Swings and misses, no balls and a strike. Palacios grounded out to second base his first time up. That was also with a man in scoring position. That was with Rodriguez at third and first. Look back at second from Fellows. The pitch to the left-handed hitter. It's bounced up the first base line. Foul ball. Quickly 0-2. Two on Joshua Palacios, holds the bat upright, facing out towards Fellows. Drake set on the belt, 0-2, fastball just above the belt. Two on Joshua Palacios. Fellows ready again is 1-2. Bounced back up the middle. Fellows unable to knock it down behind.